0: Brothers, sisters, working class heroes, this is The Rick Smith Show. Thanks so much for being here. Today on the big program, lots to get to, lots to talk about. Did you happen to catch the Thursday night speech? History is going to remember that speech as one of the most consequential moments in this country's history, I believe. While I went into watching the speech going, Trump's a buffoon. He's going to ramble off on grievance. He's going to get sidetracked into, you know, what he normally does, his ego being the center of attention. And it was, don't get me wrong, it was there. The ego was there. But this was much worse. Read from the teleprompter, poorly, but the words on the teleprompter were dangerous. It was I walked away going, did we just start World War III? The accusation that China rigged our elections and that all bad news, anything negative about Trump is because of China's doing. While we're screwing around with Iran. Now, again, I was saying, look, if this isn't about how we're getting out of Iran, if this isn't about how this is going to work, this is all going to be a distraction. I was wrong. This should be our focus, because it is clear that this person does not believe in democracy. And the person who wrote the speech, because trust me, Donald Trump didn't sit down and put pen to paper to put those words together. None of that were his ideas. There is a movement in this country that wants to subvert democracy, that wants to destroy our ability to rule and govern ourselves. And what we saw on Thursday night was a declaration of the 250 years of democracy that we had, them's done. That idea that you're going to be able to go to the ballot box and cast your ballot, them's done, unless you're approved. I couldn't help but think of Joseph McCarthy. I couldn't help but think of the Rosenbergs. I couldn't help but think that, are we going to see public executions as Donald Trump and his goons go through our government and accuse people of, well, whatever they fancy? Is this the moment that everything that the right has believed, the victimization of the right and what they believe has happened to them, is this their opportunity to go and wreak havoc across our country? And the answer is yes. What he did, and it's amazing to me, he's sitting holding power. Republicans control the House, control the Senate, control the majority of governorships in this country, control the majority of legislatures. And yet somehow the deep state and the Chinese have rigged the elections and stolen from Donald Trump. And it's quite remarkable to me. But here we are in this moment where our liar in chief, and look, I may not be here tomorrow, because he did declare war on any opposition. Let that sink in. This is serious. This is going to be a coordinated attack on dissent, a coordinated attack on anyone who has the audacity, the unmitigated gall to speak up and speak out. This is going to be a moment that is remembered. If he's allowed to do what they want, which is steal the midterm elections, grab power from the hands of we the people. And while on the way, crash the global economy and start World War III. As I said yesterday on the program, in my neck of the woods, they had a defense summit talking about how we can make faster bombs, how we can build faster so we can ramp up war production. All of these things are them telling the truth, telling us who they are and what they want. And the question is, in the moment while we still have the ability to govern ourselves, this is a moment to get active, to get involved. And this is not a moment to bury our heads in the sand. This is a call to action. I want to hear your thoughts. What did you think of the speech? Email me, Rick at TheRickSmithShow.com. Right back. I'm Rick Smith, and this is Labor History in 2. On this day in labor history, the year was 1934. The Teamster members of Local 574 in Minneapolis were back out on strike. Their strike had begun 2 months prior on May 16th. The striking Teamsters had effectively shut down much of the commercial transportation in the city. One exception was made for some farmers, who were allowed to bring their produce to market. The powerful Citizens Alliance, created to oppose and destroy unions, tried to defeat the strike. The police clashed violently with the strikers, who tried to keep scab drivers from breaking through their picket lines. As the strike entered its second week, other unions began to strike in support of the Teamsters. Clashes between the police and workers intensified. Minneapolis labor leaders sat down with the police and proposed a truce. The governor of Minnesota, Floyd Olson, helped to arbitrate an agreement. The Teamsters won union recognition and the right for all strikers to return to work, as well as a system of recognizing seniority. On May 25th, they called off the strike and went back to work. But soon the employers began to backpedal on the agreement. They claimed that the negotiations did not include the workers inside warehouses and only covered those who drove and unloaded vehicles. Angered, the Teamsters went back out on strike. Soon, violent clashes between the picketers and police broke out again. Two workers were shot in the back and killed. The governor declared martial law and sent in the National Guard to restore order. A federal mediator brokered another settlement, meeting the major demands of the union. It was a major victory for the Teamsters and a major victory for the workers of Minneapolis and beyond. Like what you hear? Check out more at laborhistoryin2.com.
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0: So normally when Trump speaks, I find humor. I just find it just generally a word salad of distraction and stupidity. This speech that Trump gave on Thursday, this is bad. This is bad. And what's interesting is pointing the finger at the deep state while using deep state documents to blame China for him being a moron is really, I don't know where to go with this. And that's why I've asked my good friend Alex Lawson to come share some thoughts. Alex, I'm sure you saw the speech on Thursday. Gut reaction?
2: Yeah, it's bad. It's bad, Rick. I mean, this is Rubicon crossing territory, I think. You know, I've been looking at Rick Perlstein, noted historian, and his take is that this is worse than anything we've seen in history, worse than McCarthy in West Virginia in 1950, that this is just a declaration of war against United States democracy, against the democracy that our country is based on. And it's brazen and it's open and it should terrify people. I also, though, didn't see this as coming from a place of strength. You know, that doesn't mean it's not dangerous. We've seen time and time again in history, you know, a cornered rat is most dangerous when they're in the corner. So this is a desperate man who happens to be the most powerful person in the world, laying out a completely fictitious reality, a call to arms for his core supporters who have a sort of messianic fervor about them. We know that he's deeply unpopular with the American people. You know, no one's lives are getting better. He leads off the speech with just a binder full of lies. Just one, I'm making everything so much better. Yeah. Drug prices are the lowest in the world. What? No. We have the highest drug prices in the world still. The only thing that's pushing drug prices down is Medicare negotiation that Joe Biden passed. But that doesn't matter to what he's doing because it's myth making. And this is right out of the authoritarian playbook.
0: So you said, he's declared war on our system. I also got to tell you, by pointing the finger directly at China and basically creating what he believed was a hoax with Russia, but now creating his own version with China, I got to wonder how they're going to react. Because this is the weird part. This is where I'm struggling. I think every thinking, logical person in this country should be thinking, if the elections were rigged, why is he in the White House? Why do the Republicans control the Senate? Why do they control the House? Why do they control the governorships, many governors? Why are they in power?
2: Yeah, that's the question. But again, you're asking the question to people who are thinking, right? And what people should understand is that when you're whipping up a frenzy amongst a cult-like following, reality doesn't matter, just the words of Dear Leader. And, if you look and Google the history of Stalin and Kim Jong-il, the old guy, one of the things that you find, and it's been studied in totalitarianism, is the boldness of the lie is the point, right? So Stalin and Kim Jong-il both said that the first time they played golf, they hit multiple holes in one.
0: 18.
2: Right. Absolutely not true, but right. That's the point. Everybody has to accept that or they're going to get a bullet in the back of the head. And that's the point. This isn't about convincing people of truth. This is about demonstrating the power to lie. And that's what it was. It's a speech saying, I can lie with impunity and I'm going to wield the apparatus of state against people who I consider enemies, who he lists, right? The media, institutions that protect democracy, organizations that help people register to vote and make their voices heard. He lists his enemies, and all of those enemies are pieces of a free society, because that's what this is an attack on.
0: Yeah.
2: I think your question of how China reacts to this is incredibly important, especially since, the big lacuna in the speech is he fails to mention he starts this unwinnable war against Iran that has only led to Iran demonstrating that the United States of America, with all of its military might, cannot keep the Straits of Hormuz open. And we're stuck in an escalation trap there, and it's just going to get worse and worse and worse. You bring in China, and then you have to wonder, is he just trying to bring the whole house of cards down, causing a full-scale economic collapse so that he can seize more power in the midst of an emergency? I absolutely reject people who are like, oh, come on. No, what we've seen so far, that's what we should base things on. Pete Hegseth and Donald Trump called all of the military brass to a meeting and said that they should practice on American cities. We have a masked, papers, please, police force murdering people one after another in cold blood, torturing people in detention centers, purposefully, I believe, arresting the wrong people or murdering the wrong people to send the message that nobody is safe.
0: Yep.
2: From the state violence. And that is part of it. And the next part is whipping the mob violence into a frenzy. Now,
0: because I had texted you during the speech and I said, this is going to turn into conservatives. Basically their wet dream of Trump is going to do everything that they believe Obama did to them. And I have a lot of friends who, their first reaction to this is most certainly it's now time to get revenge. And that's how I saw this speech. And that's why, I'll be honest, I went into it thinking, oh, he's just going to be a bunch of grievance. It's just going to be about, sour grapes, about him losing in 2020 and about, losing a number of elections. No, this is much worse than sour grapes. This is McCarthyism. This is loyalty oaths. This is we're going into prosecuting people and potentially death penalty stuff I see this going in a really horrible, horrible way. And I see his base being all behind it.
2: It's not going in a horrible way, Rick. We're in a horrible way, right? I mean, put this against Marco Rubio saying, you know what we should do right now? Dismantle the International Criminal Court, the court that was set up to prosecute perpetrators of genocide and war crimes and crimes against humanity. That's something that you do when you're thinking that that's what you're going to do.
0: So let me stop you here then. I mean, Trump did say not too long ago, we're going to wipe out 90 million people. We're going to wipe out a civilization. Is that what we're talking about?
2: I mean, he said that you know, the next week is going to be attacking civilian infrastructure in Iran and decimating civilian infrastructure. So I think the escalation is clear. And I think the path that they're going down is likewise clear. I have long said on this program, we're in the middle of a coup. It is a slow moving, but not that slow, coup. And, you know, when you read history, just like the broad strokes of history, everything looks like, you know, it happened here and then it happened here and then it happened here. That's not how history works. If you then look into the here, you see, no, it actually has this, you know,
0: there's a buildup.
2: All this stuff before it. That's where we are. So the only question is sort of what kind of inflection point are we going to hit and what is the reaction of the American people going to be? And I will say that's where I still find hope, because the American people, this is an enormous country, enormous. And we have hundreds of millions of people. We have 50 states. We have governors. We have all sorts of attorneys general. We actually have a lot of pieces. It's not like a state for now. And absolutely, they're trying to crush it all under a federal control. But it's not there yet. Right. And so I think that what we will see is the American people being like, no. And in point of fact, even in the face of tremendous violence, it is still everyday people saying no that stops authoritarianism. So are we in a country with a president who is trying to destroy democracy so that he can remain in power and his billionaire buddies can remain in power? His billionaire buddies who openly talk about replacing democracy with a corporate structure where they can do whatever they want and everyone else can die or fight over the scraps that fall off their table. That's where we are. And I think that many people understand that, but more people will understand that as the violence ratchets up. And we've seen it before. We've seen that these attempts to stop people from voting actually bring out more people to vote. But we also need to understand that the ultimate check on power is the people. You can't wait for the Congress. You can't wait for anything. We need people to understand the threat that is right now spreading across this country and deal with it with clear eyes, not fear, but bravery. And I think that this country is up to the task. I think that Americans are, by and large, decent, hardworking, believe in freedom, believe in democracy, hold those ideals to be true. And there is always a portion. Remember, you know, I'm a student of the New Deal, always. It was that you had Father Coughlin, the biggest yep. media celebrity in the history of the country, possibly the world. Nobody has that amount of audience. And that man was openly pushing for a coup against democracy. You had Nazis in America working to overthrow the government. We were on a knife's edge at that moment. And the American people did not cower. The American people stood up and they fought back. I will also say, from the depths of the Great Depression, though, right? So the inflection point was a giant economic collapse. And that is what I think I'm most worried about, is that this administration is now fomenting a economic collapse so that they can seize emergency power and put elections on hold to maintain their power, because they know they're going to lose if they hold free and fair elections.
0: So I've been saying for a very long time that the right spends billions of dollars paying really smart people to dream up really bad ideas so that when the next collapse, when the next Pearl Harbor, when the next horrible thing happens, they are ready to take full advantage and institute their version of a utopia. Am I off base? Because I fear that when the next thing happens, and it looks like they are pushing us towards World War III, they're pushing us towards, as you've said, an economic collapse. I think they're ready with the next round of this is their New Deal moment and their opportunity to remake this country in their worldview. And that scares me.
2: It should scare you. It scares me. I mean, they got detention centers set up all around the country, torture centers, right? And they've built an apparatus. They, as authoritarians always do, they started with the least powerful in society, right? They were like, oh yeah, we're targeting the criminals. They weren't, but they were targeting people who don't have power. And then that expands out until you're the target, until I'm the target, until everybody who disagrees with this administration can be put on a list and either accidentally shot by the Gestapo, papers, please, police force, or thrown into a gulag and forgotten, right?
0: Yeah, first they came for, fill in the blank. And then eventually they're going to come for you and me. We've seen this playbook before. So then, you know, look, I know you're an organizing guy. You know, what do people do? Do you think this speech wakes folks up? Do you think this is a shake awake moment? Or do you think nobody really paid attention to it because some places didn't air it? How do you think this lands?
2: It's difficult to say, but I think that, you know, I think it's going to scare Republicans too. I think they're going to be like, oh man, I don't know about my future in this system. So I don't know if you're going to get full-throated support from institutional Republicans, and that goes down to the states as well. But I also, you know, it's a bit of a mystery. I know that Donald Trump is incredibly unpopular. I know that, you know, the fact that we're sitting under this enormous heat dome, you can taste the air outside. And if you eat a salad, you're spending, you know, weeks in the bathroom. The Maha blast, as they're calling it on the internet, right? I mean, like, people's lives are not in a great place, right? And it's been getting worse. So I don't think that this is going to be, again, it's not like this happened. Sometimes that is. Sometimes there is, you know, a moment.
0: That spark, sure.
2: But I think that this is just going to be more evidence for people that this is an anti-democratic regime. And we know what that looks like. So, you know, my family is from Brazil. And I just, I've never had the it can't happen here thing. I've never thought that America is somehow immune to the civilization-long threat of autocracy. Democracy is the rare one, right? So obviously you have to care for it, or it will be destroyed. And so hopefully people's eyes open up more from the naked threats that he made, and people realize that, you know, oh, the people who were saying it's un-American to have the military come in and for the president to say, you know, target American cities as practice. They weren't off base. They weren't, you know, it's not overreaction. This is where we are. We're in the midst of an attempted coup. It's a little bit slow moving, but not that slow. Look at how much of society they've already transformed. I get to watch the destruction of Social Security every day, right? This thing that I thought was protected, that it was, you know, a concrete pillbox that we built all these protections around, and they took a chainsaw And they cut through the protections. And that is just one

0: It's not some other person. It's the billionaires. It's not whatever Donald Trump's scare tactic is. It's the billionaires over and over and over again. And I think the American people will stand up, will get organized, and will fight back. That's what I've seen so far. And sure. I don't think the people that I've been organizing with are going to, you know, take a knee now. I think that they're going to actually understand that the time's been called. The question has been called. And now the question is, what are you up for? Yeah. What can you do to fight against the destruction of our country, of our ideals?
1: No, which side are you going to be on this? Last bit, real quick. One action we should be doing. Give me one, because I hope people are looking for something to do. Give me one action.
0: The SAVE Act in the Congress needs to be defeated in a really loud way. And that is not like a super difficult task. The House is completely chaotic. Mike Johnson does not have control over it. You have Republicans already saying they're not going to vote for it. Senator Tillis. So we need everyone to call their elected representatives and say the SAVE Act is an attack on American democracy. I just listened to Donald Trump say that. And if you vote for it, I will know that you are an enemy of American democracy. You can't vote for the SAVE Act. That's one specific thing happening right now that people can take action on.
1: No, they should write that down verbatim and use that as the script, because that's perfect. Alex, as always, I appreciate the time, your insight, and your expertise. Thanks so much.
0: Thanks, Rick.
1: Want to hear your thoughts. Did you watch the speech? Concerned? Scared? Worried? You should be. Want to hear your thoughts. Rick at TheRickSmithShow.com. Right back.
2: 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In San Bernardino County, an updated Beacon Economics analysis reveals that proposed stormwater requirements will impose an estimated $11 billion in costs on San Bernardino County and 16 other of its cities over the next 20 years, unleashing a financial crisis that threatens to bankrupt cities, increase housing prices, put public safety budgets, and disproportionately harm the region's most vulnerable residents. Despite concerns raised by the environmental justice organizations, labor unions, and dozens of elected and public work officials from across San Bernardino, Orange, and Riverside counties, the Santa Ana Regional Water Quality Control Board is moving forward with a public hearing on Friday, July 24th at Orange City Hall. The impacted cities include Big Bear Lake, Chino, Chino Hills, Colton, Fontana, Grand Terrace, Highland, Loma Linda, Montclair, Ontario, Rancho Cucamonga, Redlands, Rialto, San Bernardino, Upland, and Yucaipa. Beacon Economics, a national recognized economic research and consulting firm, was engaged by the county to conduct an independent, data-driven analysis of the proposed regulations. The first three FireSat wildfire detection satellites were launched from Vandenberg Space Force Base in California, a partnership between California and Earth Fire Alliance, which is a global nonprofit coalition working to deliver real-time wildfire data to fire agencies around the world. FireSat is the first satellite system specifically designed to detect wildfires. These satellites will use frequent high-resolution data to identify and monitor wildfires in real time, helping firefighters combat wildfires and protect life and property. A full constellation of more than 50 satellites is expected by 2030 that will cover the entire planet every 20 minutes, catching fires as small as a schoolyard before they grow into megafires. 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KCAA, keeping California alert and aware.
3: NBC News Radio, I'm Rob Martier. The United States is expanding its attacks against Iran to include more key infrastructure. U.S. Central Command did not provide details of its new strikes, but Iranian news reports say U.S. forces struck a railway station and six bridges across Iran, killing at least eight people.

0: Attacks have also damaged power lines in southern Iran, causing power outages near the Gulf Coast. CENTCOM said they launched more strikes at 3 p.m. Iran's Islamic Revolutionary Guard claims it retaliated with strikes against U.S. targets in Bahrain, where air raid sirens were heard this morning. The Midwest has some of the worst air quality on record with the Canadian wildfires, and President Trump wants to hold our neighbors to the north responsible. New data from the Air Quality Index, IQ Air, says the air in Detroit and Chicago is now considered hazardous because of wildfire smoke blowing into the area from the dozens of wildfires burning in Canada. In a post on Truth Social, Trump said the cost of pollution from the smoke will be added to the tariffs Canada already pays. President Trump is taking a victory lap with the World Cup tournament about to wrap up. He thanked FIFA President Gianni Infantino for convincing him to let North America host this year's tournament.
1: He came to me with this crazy idea. I said, are you crazy? We're not a soccer country. It turned out we were a soccer country.
0: Trump spoke at New York's Trump Tower today during an event hosted by FIFA President Gianni Infantino. The president joked that next time the U.S. should be the sole host and FIFA should leave out Canada and Mexico. Trump will attend the World Cup final between defending champion Argentina and Spain on Sunday at MetLife Stadium in New Jersey. The president is urging Lindsey Graham's sister to run in the upcoming election. South Carolina Republican Governor Henry McMaster appointed Darlene Graham Nordone to replace her deceased brother. Rob Martier, NBC News Radio.
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4: So as you know, I've been saying for years, about 21 of them now, that if we want to rebuild the most prosperous working class in the history of humanity, kind of like our grandparents built, the way we do that, the vehicle that we use to get there are stronger unions, higher union density, more people in collective bargaining agreements, better wages, hours, conditions, all of that stuff. And beyond just the wages, hours, conditions, empowered citizens. If you're empowered in the workplace, chances are you're going to kind of take that feeling into the public square and demand better schools, better roads, better bridges, better opportunities, better stuff. You think? And I've been saying this and people are like, oh, you're crazy. It's like a... Now the folks over at the Economic Policy Institute, they've actually put it down on paper. Exactly what I've been saying all these years, and here to share some thoughts on what their findings are. I've asked Margaret Podock to come share some thoughts. She's a senior policy analyst there at the Economic Policy Institute. She's going to be the bring the facts, the receipts, all the stuff that I've been saying. Margaret, thanks for taking time for us.
5: Thanks for having me, Rick.
4: So I'm sure you've seen the reports, as I've been talking about for the last week. The Fed has come out and said that right now the working class is getting the smallest portion of the economic pie that they've been getting since the 40s, since they began taking this stuff. I don't think we needed the Fed to tell us. I think people go into the grocery store trying to put food on the table and gas in their tanks have realized the wallet isn't as fat as it used to be. And I argue that has everything to do with the fact that union density now in the private sector is down to 6%. You guys have written the report. What'd you find?
5: Yeah, so our report talks about what is a world like if we were to triple union density from today's rate. So today, union membership is about 10%. So if we were to triple that, that would bring it back to the 30% we saw in the 1950s and 60s, where union membership was really high. And so our report really looks at how expanding or tripling union membership would boost wages for workers, it would help reduce that income inequality that you've mentioned, and it would benefit the communities and our democracy at large as well.
4: you know, again, I've been saying that, you know, power in the workplace translates to power in the public square. If you've got money in your pocket, you can take a day off. Maybe you can go to a protest or rally. Maybe you can take a day off to go vote. Or maybe you can work your way into doing that. It seems to me that that kind of empowerment is something that we've lost over the last several decades, especially as density has dropped and precipitously the last several years. Walk me through some of what your findings in your report, in this report, are saying. I get if we were to triple union density as it was when our grandparents, my grandparents' generation, ruled the roost. One income could support a family. One income put food on the table, a roof over the head, cars in the driveway, vacations, college funds, all of that. Things I think we could be looking towards. Help me through some of this.
5: Yeah, so our report finds that tripling union density would deliver a roughly 15% raise for the median worker. And that translates to about $7,000 annually, or nearly $250,000 over a 35-year career. And that really does add up. And it's a life-changing amount as well that I think you mentioned putting people into college. Like, that is enough to cover the cost of college for two children for a four-year public university. So, like, really life-changing amounts of money. Tripling union density would also shift $1.2 trillion to workers annually. And I think in our report, we say that that's enough to reverse about a third of the income inequality that we have seen since 1979. So those are some monetary impacts that we have seen in our report, or we are forecasting in our report.
4: The other day I was talking about an infographic I saw, and it said that the average wealth in the country, average, was almost $700,000. But when you broke down what the median wealth was, it was like $70,000. You know, so we got a lot of really, really, really rich people bringing up that average, whereas the median number is, well, what most of us are struggling with. Is this a way that you redistribute some of that wealth? Because I know we're not allowed to say that, but ultimately having stronger union density is going to mean redistributing a little wealth that our labor creates from shareholders and the wealth class back down to the people who actually showed up, did the work, and are you know, got the broken bodies and backaches to get that. Is that vehicle then?
5: Yeah, I do think unions and the act of collective bargaining is like one of the most important tools to ensure that workers are able to capture the wealth that they have helped produce at their work site in the economy.
4: Because, you know, this is one of those things that I keep talking about. We're not a poor country. There is no reason that if you go to the punch a clock, that if you're doing what we're asked to do, show up, do 40 hours of labor, there's no reason that we cannot survive in this country, and not just survive, but actually thrive. Because I'm old enough to remember, and I know I'm getting a little bit older, but my grandparents, my grandfather, one income supported a family. When my mother and her brother and sister were old enough, my grandmother went back into the workforce for a little pin money. It wasn't something that was a mandate. We are now living in a time, Margaret, where not just two incomes are needed for a family, but sometimes three or four with a gig on the side. I think there's something broken in how we're compensating work. And I'm sure that this is part of that.
5: Yeah, I 100%. That is part of it. And I do want to address, too, that it's in addition to helping workers, unions helping workers gain better pay and better benefits. Our report also talks about how unions are just a great vehicle or a tool to help ensure that not just individual homes, but also communities thrive. And so in our report, we do highlight that if we were to triple union density, our uninsurance rate would fall about 25%. So more people have health care, which obviously is great. We also talk about how states with higher union density, when we increase union density, they spend more on public education. They have higher unemployment insurance recipiency rates. So if folks do lose their job, they're more likely to have some sort of safety net to help them manage while they find a new job. And then also, they also show in our report that higher union density states are also less likely to have voter restrictions too. So there's a more democratic society as well.
4: Yeah, no, I mean, it all makes common sense that if you have some economic power, you're going to have some political power. It makes perfect sense to me. But I look at the right, which keeps telling me that those right-to-work states are thriving because they're growing. The populations are growing because people are running away from those forced union states. And I know that I guarantee there's someone out there thinking of how to use your report to say, look, you know, those that New York and California are struggling. And yet New York and California's economies are doing pretty well, in my view.
5: Yeah, well, I will say in our report, we look at what happens when we triple union density for every state, but we also look at if we were pulling some policy levers to see, like, okay, if we were to remove right to work from right to work states, and, or as well as really ensuring that public sector workers have the right to join unions and collectively bargain. And when we pull those policy levers, we find that union density does really rise from the 10% we see now to about 15% as well. So I'm just saying that really illustrates that there are barriers in with these right to work states and how it interacts with union membership as well.
4: So how do we get here? I mean, look, I've been saying for a long time that we've needed major comprehensive labor law reform. I argue we should go back to the original intent of the NLRA. To where, you know, we don't need secret elections. We don't need time periods for the boss to go beating up on people, because the boss had plenty of time from the day they hired you until the moment you decided that you've had enough. They could have done the right thing all along. It seems to me that going back and using the tools of my grandparents' generation to build what was incredible prosperity for people who drive trucks and work in factories and work in mills and all those other working class jobs, it seems like that's the way to go. How in this day and age do we get there, given the fact that you've got this administration that has been so hostile to federal employees, and that is trickling down into every other workplace, I believe, across the country? How do we get to this place, and what's the hope for this report?
5: Yeah, that's a great question. So we mentioned that in order to get to 30%, we do need comprehensive labor law reform. And that does include passing the Protecting the Right to Organize Act and the Public Service Freedom to Negotiate Act. Those are things that have to be passed in order to reach these goals. We also mentioned two new kind of policy levers. One is that a guaranteed annual raise for new for first contract arbitration. So in the event that a first contract ends up in arbitration, they are entitled to a cost of living adjustment. So if they have to go through arbitration, they're guaranteed a raise in that case. So that's one policy lever that we are promoting in this report. And the other one is default collective bargaining when CEO to worker pay ratios exceed 100-1. And our kind of rationale for that is that if inequality inside a company reaches those extremes, then workers should automatically have the opportunity to collectively bargain and ensure that they have the right or have the ability to get the share of wealth that they have helped produce. And we try to have an optimistic take here. We try to bring some background information to show that the last two labor law bills that have been passed within the past year have been passed by bipartisan support. So we have the Faster Labor Contracts Act, which passed last month with all Democrats and 20 Republicans. And so there's like real momentum in the House, at least, to pass these bills. Another factoid we want to bring up here to really build momentum is that union support or support for unions from the general public is at a all-time high. It's actually 20 points higher than the last time labor law was considered back in the mid-2000s under the Employee Free Choice Act. Popularity for unions was at an all-time low then, and we were very close to passing the Employee Free Choice Act. So we were in a different time where we have support from workers, the public, and really interest to pass labor law. It's really, at this point, pressuring politicians to pass these things.
4: What a different world we were in when we were, what, Arlen Specter away from putting it on Bush's desk, and Bush would have signed it. As I'm told, I'm told he would have signed it. What a different world we were in then. And look, what you brought up, the Faster Labor Contract Act, which I'm not opposed to, is only a third of what the Employee Free Choice Act was. Because if you remember, there was more to that. So it seems to me that, you know, it might be helpful, but you got to get to the election first. And what we're watching this administration do to the NLRB, We'll see. Given the realities of the world we're in, I love the fact that there's momentum being done to push these things, but I have very little hope that this administration is ever going to sign that, or the Republicans. I know we love to talk about bipartisanship, but I doubt they let this happen. So in that event, I guess, what's the alternative? What's the marching order then, with my reality kind of thrown in there? Or do you think I'm wrong?
5: No, it's something to consider. And I mean, we'll see what happens in these midterms when it comes to the makeup of the House and the Senate. But we do emphasize that states are also places where we can help foster the ability for folks to join unions and collectively bargain. So we mentioned that, you know, states can put efforts to repeal the right to work laws. They can expand collective bargaining for public sector workers where that's not happening. You can expand collective bargaining rights to individuals that have been excluded on federal law. So that includes domestic workers, agricultural workers, independent contractors. So there's a lot that can be done in the states. And folks probably, your listeners are probably familiar that, you know, Michigan is a great example of a state that had passed right to work and has recently repealed it. So like there is possibility in those, in the state level, definitely.
4: No, and look, something we absolutely need to do. But and everyone you talk to realizes the economy seems rigged. They all say the same thing. They're working harder and harder for less and less. It seems now would be the right time for an explosion of union membership, of density to rise. Why aren't we seeing that? I mean, you know, I keep saying, and this is where I'm a little more jaded than most. We got the great expansion of the labor movement after the Great Depression. So it's my view that things only get better after they've gotten enormously worse. And I don't think we're there yet. Do you share my pessimism, or do you have optimism that you think this is gonna move in a direction where, hey, you know, people want it, yeah, they might figure out how to get it?
5: Yeah, I mean, it's undeniable that there are barriers for workers to organize and reach first contracts or just continuing with contracts. But I will say this past year, 2025 really kind of gave me optimism. We did see union density, union membership, those represented by unions, we saw them tick upwards. Like this is, that is something that we are going to monitor ourselves at EPI. But I also want to recognize that we have seen a lot of momentum with Starbucks, with REI, a bunch of big Amazon, bunch of big name organizations. I just want to recenter that organizing does take time. And I mean, I think we are just seeing now like the fruits of the organizing that these workers have taken on the past several years. In the 2025 numbers, I think I'm looking forward to seeing the 2026 numbers to see if we see more momentum going forward.
4: No, to that point, and why I think, you know, getting to 30% union density and seeing a growing, more robust, more militant labor movement is so important is I just had a conversation with a woman who works at Starbucks. Now, her store is not a part of any organizing campaign. There's nothing going on at her store, but there has been a reverberation effect to her store where her health insurance got so much better, her wages went up, her conditions got better. She's like, hey, this is the greatest place in the world to work. It's the best job I've had. And without understanding that it was really that push of all those stores across the country that are trying to get that union contract that have made that job a much better job. So there is that kind of pulling along, because if we did get to 30%, that means 70% of workers still aren't in unions. But, you know, you look back to the past, you know, we had parity for the most part in union and non-union spots, didn't we?
5: Yeah, yeah. And I will say, even in the world where we have only 30% people that are union members, like you said, 70% are not, and non-union workers would still see those higher wages. They would see those better working conditions and really feel those impacts that higher union density states have because, well, in the case, like you said, of the Starbucks worker, is that, you know, the employer is having to raise these conditions in order to ensure that they're getting pressure from the union, but also to ensure that they can maintain the person to be employed. So, like, yeah, there's spillover effects with unions as well.
4: Yeah. No, it's so what's the marching order here? What are you hoping comes out of this? And I hope folks will go to epi.org and check out the piece, the case for tripling union membership. We'll get links out on social media. But Margaret, you know, is there an act here? Is this a policy piece for lawmakers? Is this a information piece for voters to maybe be thinking about how they talk to their potential elected officials? What are you hoping for this?
5: Yeah, that's a great question. I would say all the above. It is to educate union members of what unions do can do for them. It's educate non-union or union curious workers for them. And it's also to educate policymakers of what they can do to help ensure that workers are being paid fairly and we're reducing the income inequality that we are experiencing today.
4: There you go. Margaret, I appreciate the time. Great stuff. I hope folks will check out the report, The Case for Tripling Union Membership, epi.org. Margaret Podock, I appreciate the time. Thanks so much.
5: Thanks for having me, Rick.
4: I want to hear your thoughts. Email me, rick@thericksmithshow.com. I've been saying this stuff for years, but telling you, and now I've got a document. Next time someone says, well, I'll go, there it is, right there in writing. And you can see it over at epi.org. I want to hear your thoughts, rick@thericksmithshow.com. Right back. I'm Rick Smith, and this is Labor History in 2. On this day in labor history, the year was 1944. A crew of mostly black soldiers were loading munitions onto ships at the Port Chicago Naval Magazine in California, northeast of Oakland. 320 soldiers were killed by a munitions explosion that wounded another 390 people. Troops were segregated. Black enlisted men were often given the worst and most dangerous non-combat jobs. All of the munition loaders at Port Chicago were African American. Every officer was white. The sailors were not given proper training in the loading of ammunition. The idea of loading munitions scared the soldiers. The officers lied and said the job was safe and that the weapons could not explode. They were wrong. The explosion caused a giant fireball that killed everyone on the ship and on the pier. The explosion could be heard 200 miles away. Of the 320 people killed, 202 were black. Only 51 bodies could be identified. Ordinarily, soldiers traumatized by the death of fellow soldiers were given 30 days leave. None of the black soldiers, not even those who were hospitalized, got leave. All of the white officers did. Surviving soldiers refused to load munitions. For that, they were arrested. 40 were charged with mutiny. The rest of the soldiers were also punished. They were sent to the Pacific Theater, forced to do menial duty. Many received bad conduct discharges at the end of the war, making them ineligible for military benefits. Those charged with mutiny were sentenced to 15 years of hard labor. When World War II ended, the imprisoned soldiers' sentences were reduced to 2 years. And in 1999, President Bill Clinton pardoned one of the survivors, 79-year-old Freddie Meeks.
6: 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For more information, go to laborhistoryin2.com.
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4: What a great place it would be if we did triple union density in the country. And I know my right-wing friends, no, we can't, but no. Because the CEO class, the billionaire class would be unhappy because costs would go up. And look, they've trained us as working people to think about, well, if someone gets a raise, that means it's going to affect me. I literally had someone tell me, you know, the gas station, they're paying people $18 an hour. I'm going, yeah, that's because they can't get people to work there. The minimum wage is $7.15 in this state, $7.25 federally. They could pay lower, but they can't find anyone. And I found it interesting that I go, well, you do this kind of job that's worth, you know, $32 an hour. Why are you worth more than they are when skill level's about the same? And what they do, and masterfully, what they do is they pit working people against each other to go, well, your work isn't as important as my work. Your time isn't as valuable as my time. Without looking at the reality that both companies are raking in profits. The investor class is doing really well because they've trained us to all believe that we're investors. That we've all got 401ks and we've all got IRAs and we've all got, you know, Roths and we've got all of these things
6: that don't have a whole lot of money in them. And as I brought up with Margaret, the reality is in this country, average wealth, that means you take all the wealth of the country and you divide it by the number of people and you come up with the average wealth, every person in the country, about $700,000. That means there's enough wealth in this country for every single person to have $700,000 worth of wealth. Do we? No. Most people don't have anywhere close to that. And that's the way the system was designed. We have a handful of really, really big winners. And then the rest of us. The rest of us who are just struggling to put food on the table, keep a roof over our kids' heads, maybe do some nice things. You know, the old argument of bread and roses. Bread, yes, but roses too. Bare minimum existence, but hey, some nice stuff on top of it. Maybe we get to take the kids to a ball game every once in a while. Maybe we take a vacation. The concept of work, living simply to work, is something that my grandparents' generation pushed back against. That maybe your work should make your life better instead of just existing. And for me, tripling union density would be a good start, a step in the right direction. We would increase wages, as the report points out, almost 15%, a $7,700 a year increase in the average working family's paycheck to pay rent, to pay groceries. And this is money that's already there. Again, you know, you go, but it'll raise prices. It may. But as I've said before, I'm not against inflation as long as wages keep up above it. You go back to the 70s, my grandparents' generation, you know, when they took out a mortgage in the 60s, by the end of the 70s, their mortgage was a day's pay because inflation had gone up, but their paychecks went up. They had cost of living adjustments in all of their union contracts. And even if the workers who weren't in unions, there was a spillover effect. And we could talk about all of this stuff all day long. The reality is at a time when we had good high union density, we had middle class opportunities. And the anger that we're seeing every day, the people that are screaming the loudest are the people who, well, they believed their lives were going to be better. They were told if they work hard and play by the rules, they were going to get ahead. Well, it hasn't been all sunshine and rainbows. It hasn't been what they expected and what they believed their life was going to be. So they're angry about it. They're angry that, you know, wages haven't kept up. And Trump was the natural manifestation of that anger. I talk about my family all the time. They had good union jobs. And they lived through the end of those union jobs. They lived through what was a single income existence to now needing two or three. And life being a lot harder. And yeah, racism, homophobia, misogyny, all that was part of their equation always. But it was the hope, the possibility of bringing back that opportunity. And I know I'm going to get a lot of pushback. Well, you know, with white grievances, you know, it's racial. Some of it, sure. But it's economic too. And as I've said, they're still holding on. They're still getting by. They're still holding on to the dream that things are going to get better, that someone like Trump is going to come along and make utopia. He's not. As much as I want to believe that there's a potential opportunity for Republicans to come along, and 20 of them signed on to the Faster Labor Contracts Act. And do you know why they did? Because they're in districts that union density is still pretty high, and they got a lot of Republican union voters. That they had to at least go, hey, we're gonna come along, while knowing it's never gonna pass. Because he got the backstop of Trump, he's gonna veto anything, and the Senate, they're not gonna break the filibuster for that. This only happens. We're only going to get major labor law reform when the demand is so high. And look. More people want unions than ever before, and that's great. I love the idea. But the economy hasn't cratered yet, and I sadly believe that's the only way that happens. But I want to hear your thoughts. Email me, rick@thericksmithshow.com. You know, would stronger union density,
4: equate to better wages, hours, conditions for everyone, better investments in schools and you know, local parks and infrastructure. Would it equate to that? This report, and I hope folks will go over to EPI.org and take a look at it, the case for tripling union membership, because I think all of the good stuff that we could have, we don't, because we don't have that kind of union power anymore. Because remember, unions are the ones who are pushing for the 8-hour day, the weekend, all those things we now take for granted. But I want to hear your thoughts. Rick at the RickSmithShow.com. Thanks so much for being here. We'll see you back here next time.
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0: 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Ozone. 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Angel Baby and Tina Marie approved, baby bubba.
1: You heard Angel Baby and Tina Marie approved, baby bubba. The OG Funk Masters Ozone. Make sure you peep that one out, man. It's the homies right there. It's the Cruising Oldies Show, Round 2 Radio, Angel Baby. And we got producer Charlie up in the studio with us right here, too.
2: Hello, everyone. Hello.
1: All right. Got Tiny over there taking a little nap, right?
2: As usual.
1: All right. All right. And I got to let it be known as we start the program off today. If you don't know, he's about to know. Today is Art LaBeau Day in L.A., baby bubba. And, of course, out here, también, every day is Art LaBeau Day.
2: Every day.
1: That's what Jomo told me, man. Jomo said, hey, baby, every day is Art LaBeau Day.
2: Every day is Art LaBeau Day. Yeah, she got that right.
1: Yeah. Check it out. For those of you who don't know, today, July 1981, July 17th, 1981, Art LaBeau received his star on the Hollywood Walk of Fame, and the city of L.A. proclaimed it Art LaBeau Day. Show! So if you'd like to give us a call, make a dedication request, or maybe show some love for the King of Oldies, our number right here is 909-332-7693. And speaking about the phone lines, hello, hello.
3: What up, Tweet?
1: What's up, Twinkie?
3: On a Monday, I can't wait for that car show next weekend. Shit,
1: San Diego is going down the East Side Story, a concert and car show by the sea.
3: I got my special guest coming out from all the way from L.A. to San Diego. Hey, it's going to be cracking.
1: On it crackulating, as it should, man. It's good to hear from you, man. Where you been?
3: Hey, I've been calling the studio, bro. And you gave me the wrong number.
1: I give all the ladies, man, when they ask me for my number, I give them a wrong number, bro. That's so. You may have got mixed up in there, too, Doug.
3: Old station number, bro. You gave me the old station.
1: Yeah, be careful with that one, because word on the street, I heard if you call the old number, I heard they changed it into one of their lines, man. Right? So be careful.
2: They charge you by the minute.
1: You might end up getting cussed $4.99 a minute.
3: I have a question for Charlie.
1: All right, yo. Ask away, man. He's waiting for
3: you. Are you listening, Charlie?
1: Yeah.
2: I'm listening, man.
3: Hey, you know, Raider Nation is going to play your team in the new year, homie. You know that. The first season, the 49ers are going to play the Raiders.
2: I know. You know
1: that. You know that, Charlie.
2: I think the Raiders will probably win because they're the preseason champs, you know.
1: You know, Charlie.
3: Yeah. Hey, I had to rub it in. I had to rub it into you, Charlie. I had to rub it into you, bro.
2: Yeah.
1: All right, man. Chente, let's get down to get down, man. Let's get into some music, man. What's the word, man? What you got?
3: Can we have some song by the Barcades, please?
1: You got you, man. Some Barcades.
3: The party started for next week's car show?
1: Yeah, we got you, Doug. Let's do it right now. You ready, bro?
3: Yes, sir. And one more. I got a big shout out also for tomorrow's car show we have in here in San Diego.
1: Right. All right.
3: It's the group's car show, San Diego's car show. It's popping tomorrow. It's free for everyone to come down. It's going to be right here in Nassau City.
1: Nice.
3: 10 to 5.
1: All right.
3: So all day tomorrow, come support the car club and the vendor, please. I mean, that's what we need.
1: All day music, baby. All day music. All right. Got you, Chente. You take care, man. You enjoy the rest
2: take
1: of your
2: easy,
1: weekend,
2: Chente.
1: All right?
2: Take it easy.
3: See you update when you're coming down, bro.
1: All right. See, more slow and low, right, huh?
3: Later.
1: Use your blinkers out there, man.

0: Your weekend on a good vibe right here with y'all. It's the Cruising OD Show, Round 2 Radio. Art LeBeau Day today, man. It's a great day to be on the radio. And always a great day to be on the radio. Yeah, right. But it's even more specialer today, man, because, you know, the format that we got rolling right here, man, the format that I've been doing ever since I got on radio, man, is modeled after
1: LeBeau Show.
0: Huggy Boy back in the days, you know, and now me being able to sit there in Art LeBeau's seat, man, 5 nights a week, taking the dedications and requests of everybody, bro. And yeah. Charlie, you know, on the pictures that I showed you guys when I very first stepped in the studio, about his jacket right on the chair.
1: Yeah, yeah.
0: His jacket is still right there. Jomo still doesn't let me try it on, man.
1: I don't know. You might get one arm in there.
0: Yeah, I don't know about it. I might just rip it. Yeah, it wouldn't be right. But man, sitting there on that chair, taking the dedications and requests of everybody, and then being on the Art LeBeau concerts with him, man, it's an honor and a pleasure, Charlie.
1: Yeah.
0: And you knew this since way back, Charlie.
1: I know. Way back when I first met you.
0: Yeah, you were saying that with this way back, man.
1: Yeah, I remember that, man.
0: Charlie, I believe you now, eh?
1: I'm glad.
0: All right, let's get down with it. Get down, bump into the phone lines right here. Cruising OD Show. Hello.
2: Man, that's a funny phone show, man.
0: It is the funny clown show.
2: Yes, Angel Baby Rodriguez and Charlie Murphy.
1: Charlie Murphy.
2: I was thinking about you, Charlie Murphy, last week. Why you were not on the air last week?
1: Yeah, I was getting Charlie ready for Murphy. My show, man. We had a show. How come you didn't come out?
0: Yeah, Tim.
2: Why you didn't come over here to the high desert?
0: Yeah.
2: You should come over here and make a thereby laugh.
1: We'll come out there one of these days, man. We got to do
2: it. Sure. Come over here.
1: It's always windy over there, though.
0: Yeah.
2: Like I said, I hear this guy 7 days a week. Sunday through Thursday night, the Art LeBeau, the king of oldies of Angel Baby from 6 to midnight. And Monday to Thursday night, 9 to midnight, the Love Zone.
1: Uh-huh.
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1: Yeah, there you go.
2: With Angel Baby Rodriguez and Charlie Murphy. and his Saturday mornings from 12 to 7, 88.3.
1: There you go.
2: The best oldies forever.
0: Oldies forever.
2: Like you said.
1: Oldies forever,
2: I know
1: Art LeBeau's
2: probably hearing whatever I'm saying, but he's up in heaven. Right. All the songs I like from him. From the good old days to all the way to today.
1: There you go, man. Art LeBeau forever. Yeah.
2: Let's put some Zapp and Roger.
0: I want to be your man. Oh, I want to be your man by Zapp and Roger. Okay, yeah. That's the one we will play.
2: And like you said, bend that needle on the record, you guys.
0: All right, we got you, Timmy. Thank you for checking on in.
2: All right, the Funny Clown Show.
1: Yeah. Later on.
0: The Funny Guys. Cruising OD Show. Hello.
3: What's Cubo lacking?
0: You're Cubo lacking, man.
3: I want to hear the Jetsons, thanks to you.
0: The Jetsons, thanks to you. Okay.
3: No, the Egyptians.
0: The Egyptians. Okay, the Egyptians. Got
3: thanks
0: you.
1: I thought he said Gypsons.
0: I thought he did too, man. But I guess, I guess we probably have a hearing problem, Charlie.
1: Maybe so.
0: Yeah. All right, the Egyptians, thanks to you. Got you, man. Jeff out of San Bernardino. Okay.
3: Give a shout out to the entertainers. They're having a cruise night right now from 6 to 10.
0: That's what's up, right? That's the homies.
3: Out there for a little bit.
0: All right.
3: Mark and Lucinda of Entertainer Car Club.
0: All right.
3: Give a shout out to Adam and Catherine Rattles of Colston Oldies Custom Car Club ID. Gilbert and Lisa Loza of Somos Familia Car Club.
0: All right. Nice. All right.
3: And then to Milo, to Mousy out there, IE Cruise Night. Uh-huh. And my Indian sister Lisa and
0: Art LeBeau
3: to both you guys' family.
0: All right. Got you, bro. What song? The Egyptians. Got you. Okay. All right.
3: Yeah.
0: And why don't you throw a happy Art LeBeau Day to everybody?
3: Happy Art LeBeau Day.
0: All right, we got you, man. You ready to get down?
3: Hear me last night?
0: You did what? Huh?
3: You hear me last night on the Art LeBeau Show?
0: Yeah, man. All right, Jeff, we got you, man. Let's get

0: That would get down.
1: Short and sweet, man. Short and sweet, man.
2: All right.
1: Let's get down. Let's go with the get down. Take care, okay. Right? All right. We're waiting on you, man. You ready? You hang up first, man.
2: All right.
1: All right. 909-332-7693. 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

If it wasn't for you, I guess I probably wouldn't be anything anyway. So baby, all I gotta say is thank you for letting me be myself. I said thank you for letting me express my feelings to you. Thank you for letting me be natural. So all I gotta say is, all I gotta say is,

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1: You heard, eh? That's AB approved, Charles, right there. It's the Cruising Oldies Show, Round 2 Radio. And, you know, I did forget to inform all of you out there. We are giving away a pair of tickets today, man. We're giving away a pair of tickets. And this is sold out already, too, Charlie.
2: Oh, dang,
1: yeah,
2: man.
1: Yeah, yeah, yeah. It's sold out, man. Sells out every year. It's the 5th annual NFL preseason kickoff explosion dance. That's right, our NFL season kickoff dance, Saturday, August 22nd, at the Eagles Lodge right there in the city of San Bernardino. Balanced Band is going to be getting down there.
2: Yeah,
1: you know Lil Sammy, right?
2: Yeah.
1: Right, Lil Sammy getting down.
2: They're cool, yeah.
1: Angel Baby, I will be your MC. DJ Jules on the ones and twos. And A Taste of J9 is going to be cooking it up. Bring your jerseys. Not even selling tickets. Everybody's already got their tickets. So
2: yeah.
1: So I'm giving away a pair of tickets. All right, on the show today, how you want to do this, Charlie? You want to do it right now? You want to only give it out to a Raider fan, or what? I mean, it is the IE Raider dance. You want to open it to everybody? What do you think?
2: Everyone. Yeah. I might even go wear my 49ers.
1: It's sold out, man. You can't go, bro.
2: I know the people.
1: You know the people that know the people.
2: I know the people who know the people. You know.
1: All right, man. We can work you out, man. That's right. I'm giving away a pair of tickets for the 5th annual NFL preseason kickoff explosion dance, Saturday, August 22nd. I'm going to be giving them up in the 7 o'clock hour, all right? In the 7 o'clock hour, I'll let y'all know. Put the needle on that record right there. I'll let you guys know when to give a call in, and you got your opportunity to win. We'll just look for caller number 13. When I ask you guys, all right? When I ask you guys to do that. In the 7 o'clock hour. It's the Funny Clown Show, yeah. Cruising Oldies Funny Clown Show.
2: That's right. That's what they say.

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2: The one and only Angel Baby, Dragi Waslan. We's out here celebrating summer, baby Bubba. And check it out. We got the brand new Lolita coming at you right now. I'm talking about summer, brown boy, jokes, love, life, and the homie midget Loco. 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Let it roll.
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0: Nova. We got producer Charlie up in the studio with us right here.
1: And yeah, yeah.
0: Yeah. And it's the funny clown show.
2: Clown show. Yeah, yeah.
0: Show. All right.
2: What's up, Doc?
0: Dedications and requests at 909-332-7693. I did tell y'all that I was going to be giving away a pair of tickets this hour. I'm right here working up tickets to the sold out, man. It's sold out. These tickets, you can't get them nowhere, man. Even if you know people that know people that know people.
2: I'm surprised they're sold out because, man, I know those guys cry a lot, those Raider fans. I don't know, man.
0: I thought that was the 40 Winers.
2: No. That's what they say,
0: 40
2: but...
0: 40 Winers.
2: But remember, they got kicked out of that other place they used to be at because they ruined the carpet over there, all the tears on the carpet, man. It ruined it.
0: We wanted to go to a gambling state, man, because we're a gambling team. Come on, Mr. Charlie.
2: Oh, man, just kidding.
0: Oh, man.
2: I love all the Raider fans.
0: Yeah, watch. They're going to... And you want us to buy tickets to your shows.
2: Yeah, that's what I said. I love all the Raiders.
0: All of a sudden. On last Saturday night, you know how many Raider fans were in there?
1: Two.
0: That was the Cowboy fans. There was two Cowboy fans up in there.
2: Yeah, no, I'm just kidding.
0: All right, man. Well, I'm hooking up tickets right now. NFL preseason kickoff explosion dance 2026. Sold out is going down Saturday, August 22nd. The Balance Band, Angel Baby, I'll be your MC out there. DJ Jules on the ones and twos. And all teams are welcome. It's sold out already. So everybody that's going to be there, make sure you go ahead and fly your colors, all right? Charlie, if you do happen to squeeze your way in, you can wear a 49er jersey.
2: I'll be wearing my 49ers, man.
0: Yeah, all right.
2: Anyways, I want to just take a moment to thank everybody that came out last Saturday to the show. Thank you for coming out, supporting. It went pretty good. If you showed up, you probably liked it.
0: It was a really good time, man.
2: Yeah,
0: really
2: it was.
0: Good time. And shouts out to the new Royal Chessmen 2026.
2: Yeah, they blew it up, man. They blew it up. Everybody, Alvia Cadena,
0: yes,
2: Nira,
0: yes. Vanity,
2: Daisy, right. Everybody.
0: Right.
2: Yeah, it was a good Rich G.
0: Yeah. Oh, Richie. Nira, bro. Nira came and put on
2: Nira was
0: set,
2: good. Yeah,
0: man.
2: I liked her, man.
0: Nira
2: was pretty good,
0: All right.
2: That's the first time I ever saw her perform.
0: Oh, I've seen her a few times, and she does a Selena tribute,
2: that's
0: too.
2: Right,
0: she does
2: it
0: really good, too, man. Well, let me see, man. The phone's ringing right about now. I'm going to jump on around the phone lines. Cruising Oldies Show. Hello.
3: Hello.
0: Hello, who's on the line with us right here?
3: Hey, man, it's Raiden Joe. What's up, man?
0: Right here, just bumping along. Mater Joe was crackulating with Charles.
3: That's right. Just checking, calling him, seeing if you guys got any more. Is he gonna give out those tickets for the Raider Explosion?
2: Oh man, he's not the right color. I'm just kidding, man.
0: He's the right team, man. Yeah, I mean, the guy's got a name like Raider Joe.
2: Raider Joe.
0: Yeah, man.
2: Wait a minute, man. Are you sure he's not like a Raider, like going around raiding people?
3: Oh, no, it's all about the Raiders.
0: All about the Raiders. Raider Joe, man, you called in just at the right time, man. We got you. I'm going to hook you up, all right? You're going to come out, hang out with us. Sold out, August 22nd, the Inland Empire Raider Dance. And kickoff is what's going down, man. We're kicking off the season, all right?
3: All right. Is Balance going to be playing? Who's going to be playing?
0: Yeah, man, Balance will be there, and DJ Jules will be in the mix, man, and I'll be moonwalking around there, too, man. It's going to be a good time.
2: Yeah, all right.
0: Yeah.
3: I got to see that.
0: Me too, man. So we're going to make it happen, though. All right.
3: All right, man. Thanks a lot. Appreciate it.
0: Let me put you on hold right now. We get your information, get you hooked up, all right?
3: All right. Thanks a lot.
0: All right. Cruising Oldies Show. Hello.
4: Angel, this is Dorothy.
0: Dorothy, hey, good to hear from you.
4: Yeah, long time no hear, huh?
0: Yes, how you been?
4: I've been doing okay.
0: All right.
4: Up and down, but I wanted to make a request and dedication.
0: What song would you like?
4: Yesterday was my son's birthday.
0: Okay.
4: He turned 57, and his favorite song was Confessing of Sin. I can't remember who sings it.
0: Sly Sticking the Wicked, Confessing the
4: Feeling. Yeah, just, there you go.
0: All right.
4: And then for me, my birthday's Sunday.
0: What?
4: And I'm going to be 75 years young.
2: No way.
0: Come on, Dorothy. Happy birthday
2: you. No way.
4: Yeah.
0: Yes.
4: And I'm blessed with 13 grandkids and 14 great-grandkids.
0: Sure.
2: Oh, that's good. Nice.
4: Tommy Willis, I don't think they had a TV. anyway.
0: Well, you know what? Now that I think about it, and now that I remember, I could see that with you, Charlie. Dorothy, you might remember when we did the live broadcast out there at Corona Burgers.
2: Yes.
0: Her and her love was out there dancing.
2: Oh, yeah, I remember.
0: They came up and they asked for a song and they both danced to it.
2: That's right.
0: Yes, every time, man. So, okay. I get it.
4: When are you going to come back to Corona?
0: I'm not sure, but I'll have to set something up. I like it out there in Corona. It's a beautiful town.
4: I miss going up to listen.
0: We lost her, man. We lost her. Go ahead, put the needle on the record, man. Let's get down. Confessing a feeling. Sly Slickin' the Wicked. By request for Dorothy. Happy birthday to you. We love you, and it's really good to hear from you. Happy birthday.
2: Happy birthday.
0: Show. Oldies forever, right?

0: confessing a feeling, a slash licking wicked. Happy birthday to Dorothy out there. And it was really good to hear from you, amiga. I know your phone got cut off, but we haven't heard from you in a minute. And celebrating your birthday coming on up. It's your birthday weekend. Show! And it's also Art LeBeau Day weekend.
1: That's right.
0: Speaking about Art LeBeau Day weekend, on the line with me right here, we got the producer of the Art LeBeau Show, Ms. Jomo on the radio.
2: Jomo!
3: Thank you, Art LeBeau. Thank you, Art LeBeau.
2: Little angel baby. Call him Little Angel Baby.
0: You call me Little Artie. Little Artie.
3: Come up.
0: How we doing, amiga?
3: We're doing good. It's Friday. Even though we don't have you on the Art LeBeau Show tonight, we got you on KCAA. So
0: yes.
3: And yes. Thanks for, dedicating to Art LeBeau and remembering Art LeBeau Day, the day he got his star on the Hollywood Walk of Fame, one of his greatest accomplishments, one of his greatest achievements.
0: Yes. And Jomo, you know, I work with you there practically 5 nights a week. And so you know where my heart, my passion is right there with you guys right there, carrying on the man's legacy.
3: And we appreciate you for that, man. Thank you so much. It's a great marriage, the Angel Baby community and the Art LeBeau community coming together and keeping oldies forever, goodies forever, Art LeBeau forever, and Angel Baby forever. So.
0: Let me ask you.
3: Charlie forever, right?
0: Come on, Charlie, Mr. Charlie.
2: I'm just like watching him grow there.
0: You know, Jomo, Charlie used to tell me this a long time ago.
2: Many years ago, decade ago.
0: And there was actually a few things that went on, a few meetings with people, and they had told him some behind the scenes stuff, and Charlie would tell them, well, Angel Baby's my horse.
2: I go, Angel Baby will get the spot. Whenever it happens, and Angel's going to get the spot. And they would say, no way. I got my money on this person, that person. And I said, well, I got my money on my horse. You put your money on yours.
3: I get it. Yes. And your horse came in.
2: Yeah. I remember getting the call. The guy said, Your horse just came in.
0: Charlie.
2: I go, yeah. There you go.
3: Winner, chicken dinner.
0: Joe, let me ask you this, all right? For all of you out there tuned in, right, on the line with me right here, Jomo on the radio. You might remember her from back in the days, man. We used to work together at KGGI. She is the producer of the Art LeBeau Show, and you have been working with Art LeBeau for 30 years, maybe even more. I want to ask you, it's a very special day for you. It's a very special day for me. It's a very special day for the Art LeBeau gente out there, everybody that bumps oldies. Give me one great memory of yours and Art LeBeau that you want to share with us on the radio right here. Something for all of us fans.
3: Oh my gosh, just one?
0: Yeah, because we only got two more hours on the radio.
3: Right.
0: We got to play some music in a little bit.
3: Let me think here. Well, first of all, he loved his listeners. He loved the people that tuned in on the radio and would come to the concert. And one time they did an exhibit at the Grammy Museum, and Art was included. And he wasn't feeling good the day that he was supposed to go, and he was good, but not 100%. So he said, "You don't want to sign autographs or anything. So when we're done, let's just leave as quickly as we can without, any fuss or anything." Right. I said, "Okay, Art, yeah, I'll make that happen for you," because, I was his PR person. And so it was over, and we're trying to get him from the auditorium to the elevator so we could get him out as quick as possible. And as we're walking, there was a crowd of about, 20 people. And one of them put out a Memories of El Monte album, and one of them put out a Oldies But Goodies album. He stopped, and I'm thinking, he didn't want to stop, but I'm going to let him. And sure enough, he stopped, and he signed that Oldies But Goodies album, signed that Memories of El Monte album, and proceeded to sign whatever anybody else wanted.
2: He probably didn't want to leave, huh?
0: Right.
3: Didn't want to leave. He was so happy to meet and see the people that, have grown up on him. And that made him feel good. It brought his spirits up and made him feel better.
0: Nice. Nice.
3: That's just one memory of how much he cared about his listeners. Yeah. And how much he how much he got, you know, took from them the love that they have given Art LaBeouf through the decades.
0: Right.
2: Well, for me,
3: and the fact
2: real
3: that
2: quick,
3: he's generational. I mean, from womb to tomb.
2: Yeah, and, there you know, go.
0: Right, right.
2: For me, I want to thank Jomo because because of her, I had the pleasure to meet Art on several occasions and taking a lot of pictures with him and stuff. You know, going backstage, it was things I'll never forget.
0: Right, right.
3: All right, all right. Glad we can make it happen for you, Charlie.
2: Yeah, I appreciate it. Believe me.
0: Let's get
3: thank
0: back.
3: Thank you for all you do to keep his legacy going strong. Now, oh, I
0: yes.
3: Not to divert too much away from Art LaBeouf, but you mentioned KGGI.
0: Yes.
3: And Art LaBeouf worked with this guy. And I worked with him. I don't know if you did, but we lost Mike Marino yesterday.
0: No way.
3: A great programming
0: yes,
3: legend.
0: Yes,
3: that
0: I
3: was
0: know
3: at
0: Mike.
3: KGGI back in the day.
0: Yes, yes, I know Mike.
3: He was at Hot 92.3.
0: Yeah.
3: And so Art worked with him on both of those occasions. He was only 60 years old and lost his battle to cancer.
0: Oh, man.
3: So a shout out to the family and friends of Mike Marino.
0: Right.
3: What a great broadcaster. Now he's making radio history up in the heavens with Art LaBeouf again.
0: Yes, yes,
3: so
0: yes.
3: Just want to give him a shout out.
0: Yes.
3: And then I found out that Jimmy Espinosa of The Midnighters, his birthday is July 12th, the same day as Jesse Duran's birthday.
0: Right. I remember Jesse,
3: to both
0: too.
3: Of them.
0: Yeah, right. Okay.
3: This is a big week, I tell you. Big week.
0: Yes, it is.
3: And today is our LaBeouf Day.
0: Let's go,
3: LA.
0: Baby Bubba. What's a song can we play in his memory?
3: Well, one of the songs that Art LaBeouf loved so much, and he had the opportunity to meet the composer and the group, and then ended up buying the catalog of the Skyliners. And he loved the song "Since I Don't Have You" by the Skyliners.
0: I love that one.
2: Beautiful
0: too.
2: Song, yeah.
0: Yeah.
3: Can we play that one on the Angel Baby Cruising Oldie Show for Art LaBeouf?
0: All you gotta say is put the needle on the record, amiga.
3: I love it. I get the honor.
0: You get
3: put the
0: honor.
3: Needle on the record, Angel Baby.
2: Show.
3: Thank you.
0: Take care, amiga. Air hugs.
3: Yes.
2: Bye-bye.
0: All right. Take care.
3: Love ya.
0: Que viva la rebo. Que viva la oldies, but goodies forever, eh? Show.
2: Ay, ay, ay, ay, ay.

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0: Now, look here. 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

0: 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Inglewood.
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2: You heard, and that's my buddy right there, Dr. Raja. 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
3: Hi, this is me, Lori, calling from Culver City. I wanted to make that shout-out to Art LeBeau. The prayer, and I just want to let him know I know he's resting in heaven, and I truly miss him, and I've been with him since Carole for years.
2: The OG, yes, Lori, the OG. Myself, I used to listen to him back in Carole Day, too, yes.
3: I remember the Huggy Boy show, too.
2: I remember that, Bev Otto, too, yes, great person, too. Yeah, Huggy Boy, Art LeBeau, and, man, XPRS, también, back in the days, yeah.
3: Yes.
2: Okay, but we got you, Lori. Anything else you want to throw out there?
3: I just want to tell him I truly miss him. And I wish he could be here with us still, but I know he's in a better place. And that's for me, Lori, down in Culver City.
2: We got you, Lori. You ready for us to put the needle on the record?
3: Yeah.
2: All right. Let's do it. And you take care, all right, amiga?
3: Okay. Bye.
2: All right.

It's a wonder that any of us gets a chance to pray. So I'd like to dedicate this prayer to all the sinners all over the world. And that means everybody. And it goes something like this.

0: It's the Cruising Oldies Show, Round 2 Radio. Angel, baby, we setting off your weekend, baby Bubba. And we celebrating Art LeBeau. It's Art LeBeau Day. This was the day in July 17th, 1981. The man, the king of oldies, got his star on the Hollywood Walk of Fame. And the city of L.A. proclaimed it, bada bing, Art LeBeau Day. All right. We bump to the phone lines right here. It's 909-632-7693. 909-332-7693. Hello, hello.
1: Hello, hello. Phew. Let's go, let's go, let's go. This is Steve Moncito calling from North Hollywood. How are you, Charlie?
2: Good. How you doing?
1: You going to wear your 49ers, I mean 49er jersey to that watch party I hear you've been bragging about all evening?
2: Yeah. I'm going to wear it, man.
1: Well, you know what?
2: And I'm gonna bring a couple of cases of towels too.
1: Oh, yeah, for you to cry when
2: no for all the for the first game for the first game.
1: Oh,
2: give them to all the I'm gonna pass them out to the Raiders family.
1: You know what? You know what, Charlie? I'm gonna bring my Patriots jersey just to taunt you a little bit.
2: Yeah, okay.
0: Hey, you know what? And the season hasn't even started yet.
2: Hasn't even started.
0: Yeah. Pump your brakes, man. Pump both of you guys, man. Pump your brakes.
1: Anyways, happy Art LeBeau Day, Angel Baby and Charlie. It's a great day.
0: And happy Art LeBeau Day to you. Hold on. You know what? Happy Art LeBeau Day to you, and thank you for calling in with us every night, man, on the Art LeBeau Show, man, making dedications.
1: Oh, it's my pleasure, Angel Baby.
0: We appreciate you, bro.
1: Oh, it's my pleasure. You know, every time I love hearing you guys. In fact, I got a quick Art LeBeau story. I actually discovered Art LeBeau when I was in high school.
0: Okay. All right.
1: I remember when I was listening to a dance rhythm station back in the days in high school, and they switched over to Jammin' Oldies, and that's how Art LeBeau came on the air. So.
0: Okay. All right.
1: I used to go to bed every night when he closed the show and with the night dedications, and now here I am years later still listening to the show and all that. So
0: well, we appreciate you, man. Thank you so much. And what you got? What can we get into right now?
1: Well, I've been requesting this song a lot on the Art LeBeau Connection show and here on the Cruising Oldies show. And every time I hear this song, I always imagine that beautiful, beautiful girl in my life singing the song to me and dancing along with me. And being that my birthday is 8 days away, I'm hoping maybe that birthday wish will come true. If you can put the needle on the record for my favorite Latin Oldies song, La Música Te Quiero, to take me into the weekend on this Art LeBeau Day, I'll be more than happy to have a big smile on my face.
0: And a big happy birthday to you also, man. Happy birthday to you.
2: Happy birthday.
0: Simoncito.
1: Show. Yep, next 8 days from now. So right. I got a lot
2: of is he now, like 80 or what?
0: Yeah, I don't know.
1: Yeah, I'm about 180, yeah. I mean, Charlie, I mean, you were born in what, 1500 or something? Or
2: I was born like in 1915, but you were already there, man.
0: I was born on the
1: No, I was born around the time the Cubs won the last World Series, so 1908, so...
0: All right. Cruising Oldies Show. You guys take care, man. Both of y'all.
1: All right. Thank you, Angel Baby. Happy Art LeBeau Day.
0: Back at you.

0: It's Angel Baby from the Art LeBeau Show. 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
1: It's the Cruisin' OB Show, round two, Radio Angel, baby. Producer Charlie, we're setting off your weekend.
2: Hello, hello.
1: Yeah, yeah. Hey, we're setting off Art LeBeau weekend, actually, man.
2: That's right, man.
1: Today's Art LeBeau day. You know, it was the day that Art LeBeau got his star on the Hollywood Walk of Fame. And the city of L.A. proclaimed it Art LeBeau day. So, you know how we do, Charlie. It's just all weekend. Why not?
2: Yeah,
1: right?
2: Yeah. All let's weekend. Do it all weekend, man.
1: Jomo said it was every day, man. But all the
2: Art LeBeau year.
1: Yeah, why not?
3: Kill.
1: Hey, Cruisin' OB Show. Hello. Yeah, yeah.
3: Hey, you know what?
1: What?
3: First and foremost, I just want to give it all, you know, thank the Angel Baby Movement and all the listeners tuning in to us on a Friday night. I just want to give a shout out. I'm over here with Mr. Rocky Padilla and El Tapiac for the Art LeBeau Day. You know what I'm saying?
1: Right.
3: So, with further ado, I'm gonna hand you the phone to him right now. So hold on.
1: That's dope. That's dope, Boozy, by the way,
2: Boozy, man.
1: Dope
2: Breakers,
1: man. What's up?
2: Hey.
1: What's up?
3: What's up, doggy? Angel Baby on the cut. What's happening, my brother? Rocky Padilla right here, DJing as we
2: speak. The Rock.
1: The Lowrider Legend.
3: What's up,
2: the Lowrider Legend, man. That's right. The Lowrider Legend.
1: We're right here bumping on the radio right now, man. What's crackling there, Rock? Yo, Rock.
2: Yo, Rock.
1: Yeah, I think he lost us, bro.
2: Yeah, we can hear you,
1: man. Yeah, we can hear you. Can you hear us?
3: All right, I got Angel Baby on the line and my boy Charlie Perez. Make some noise for Angel Baby out there.
2: Hey!
3: That's right.
4: We love Angel Baby.
3: Much love, my doggy. Much love.
1: Much love back, doggy.
3: Yeah, I'm going to let you talk to my brother right here. Hold on.
1: All right.
3: I knew it was going to be hard because it's loud over here, but yeah. You know, we all supporting for the Art LeBeau Day.
1: Got you, man.
2: There you go.
1: Dope Boozy, man. What you got on it, doggy? Talk to me.
3: You know, I'm out here always support everybody, you know, so.
5: How much?
3: And then I got a customer because I'm in a dump truck. I even put up in a dump truck right now.
1: As you should, man. Yeah. Thumping Dope Boozy, man. Thumping Dope Boozy.
3: So, you know what? Art LeBeau Day. So BZ's repping the dump truck, and it's going to be going up to 15 home, and then my event for the weekend. So you want to catch me, I'll be in Hemet, and then I'll be at the Derby on Sunday.
2: The dump. Yep. There
1: All
2: you go.
1: Right. Thumping Dope BZ. If you people see him out there, tell him, hey, Angel Talk Baby, said, Angel yep. Baby said, what's up with that Talk Angel Baby
3: horn.
1: Hookup, yeah. Man?
3: Because the last time they hung horn, I thought it was for Dump Records, and they're thinking Trump.
1: Oh.
2: I can see that happening, man. I can see that happening.
1: You need to get tomatoes thrown at you.
3: This guy's swinging a stick at me right now. Like, what? All right, fellas, have a good one. And shoo!
1: Right.
3: Hey, and just to let you know,
1: hey.
3: Art LeBeau has his Walk of Star Hall of Fame right there and everything. And, you know, there was something you had said.
1: What's
3: and
1: that?
3: I was like, well, you know, the future lies. Angel Baby Walker Star Fresh.
1: Everything is possible, man. Everything is possible.
3: Throw it out there. You already know. All right, fellas, have a good one. Shoo! Let's go. Put the needle on the record. Shoo!
1: Oldies forever, eh?
3: Hey.

0: 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Right now, you're listening to Angel Baby, bumping the music of the IE for requests, dedications, and killer oldies.
1: Hi, this is Eddie Holman with Angel Baby.
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Hey, it's your music-loving friend Rick Dees right here. Don't forget, oh, you know Angel Baby knows his music. Back to him right now. It's Angel Baby.

0: Hispanic MCs, don't let no one get you down. It's the Cruising Oldies Show, Round 2 Radio, setting off your weekend, baby Bubba. Producer Charlie Angel, baby. Tiny's on the seat over there.
1: Crashed out.
0: And if you don't know, today is Art LeBeau Day. That's right. And we celebrating here on air. Let me bump to the phone lines right here. Cruising Oldies Show, hello.
2: Hello, hello. All right. How you doing, Canal?
0: All right, AC.
2: What's happening? It's Happy Cruising Oldies Friday. Sure. That's right. Yes, sir.
0: Somebody got it right.
1: Somebody got it right.
0: Yeah, man, let's get this guy a gold star, man.
1: Leave
0: you got
1: it up
0: right.
1: to AC.
2: Yeah. I hear Tiny's, what'd you do? Give him a gummy bear or what?
0: What's that in here?
1: No, man, she's getting old. She sleeps a lot.
0: Now I know, man.
2: Slip a gummy. I know they got doggy gummy. But anyway,
1: in the old days, we used to use NyQuil, man.
0: Oh, that's even worse.
2: Charlie, you know what? I heard earlier something about the preseason champs, but not this year. Not this year. It's going to be the Super Bowl champ.
0: Super Bowl champ.
1: Well, you know, I always wish you guys luck, man.
2: We don't need no luck. It's guaranteed.
0: There it is, man. We got guaranteed. AC.
1: Well, you know what, that's man? Right. I just don't want you guys to ruin any more carpet, you know?
0: Come on. Mr. Charlie.
1: Hard to get out of there, man.
2: Hey, it's summertime. The heat is on, bro.
0: And Yeah. It's a good thing they call this vato AC, right?
1: AC,
2: that's
1: yeah.
2: That's right.
1: He's always
2: Mr.
1: cool. All
0: cool. Right.
1: He's always cool.
2: and I don't want to say the other word on radio, but Mr. Cool.
0: All right,
2: Cruising Oldies Show. All right, we're going to play tonight. Let's get down with that.
0: By the Mellow Kings. Got you, bro.
2: That's right.
0: And real quick, let everybody know the season kickoff for the Inland Empire Raider Watch Parties.
2: Yeah, the season starts September 13th at 1:05 p.m. at Noah's Banquet Hall. We will be doing the first game watch there. Like I said, on September 13th against the Miami Dolphins. And it's going to run from September all the way to January.
0: The Fins are going down, they say. All right. Ace, we got you, man.
2: The address.
0: Oh, yeah.
2: The address is 863 North D Street, D as in David, San Bernardino. We'll see you all there. All welcome. Kid friendly. Free raffles.
0: There it is. Yeah.
2: Free raffles. Bucket special. We're going to have fun. And check this out. The one and only Angel Baby is hosting.
0: Simón que sí.
2: Scheduled times.
0: Let's go.
2: That's right.
0: Let's go. Scheduled dates.
1: Is he going to be there live or is it going to be via satellite?
0: Yeah, you never know nowadays. Hologram. We're going to be hologram. Don't get a hologram.
2: We're going to hologram a homie.
0: There you go.
2: Yeah.
0: Hey, let's get down with get down right now, man.
2: All right.
0: All right. You take care. All right. Enjoy your weekend.
2: All right. Happy Friday. Stay cool. Stay hydrated. And cool it with Mr. Tiny, huh? No more bears.
0: Happy Cruising Oldies Friday to you. All right.
2: Catch you.
0: You know what? Why don't you do me a favor real quick, man? Why don't we run that one back from the beginning one more time?

0: You know, Mr. Charlie, something about that, just them sounds, man. I like that song, man. Just them sounds, man. Just
1: the good old days,
0: yeah,
1: huh?
0: Yeah, man. Oldies forever, eh? Shoo! Happy Art LeBeau Day to everybody out there. It's the Cruising Oldies Show, Round 2 Radio. Mr. Charlie, Producer Charlie, Angel Baby, we got you. Bumping on the phone lines with Ronnie. What's the word, Ronnie?
2: Hello.
0: You're right here, man. Hello, hello.
2: How's everybody doing today?
0: Doing smooth, man. How about yourself?
1: Good.
2: Yeah. Hey, man. Dodgers came through today against the New York Yankees, man. Beat them on the top of the seventh, 2-1, man. Max Muncy came through, man.
0: As we should, man. As we should, right? What you think, Ronnie? You think we got a three-peat season on deck right here?
2: Pardon me?
0: You think we got a three-peat season on deck?
2: I think we have a good chance of doing it, man.
0: Okay. That'd be some history stuff. It's gonna happen. You know, like it says in the movie, man. It's gonna happen. You can't
2: be
0: stop
2: the first
0: it.
2: First time that a National League would have done it.
0: That would, huh?
2: Yeah.
0: All right, all right. Well, what you got on there, Ronnie? You want to hear some music? You want to make a dedication, request, shout out?
2: Yeah, just love to everybody and Mr. Art LeBeau.
0: All right.
2: Everybody's a star, man.
0: Hey.
2: Like Flying the Family Stone.
0: Everybody's a star. Slaying the Family Stone on
1: that's
0: the
1: a good
0: day,
1: one, man. That's a good
0: on
1: one.
0: The day the man got his star on the Hollywood Walk of Fame.
1: That's
0: hey?
1: Right.
2: Yeah, man.
0: All right. Let's go, Ronnie. You take care. Thank you for checking in.
2: You
0: thanks for that
2: now.
0: Dodger update, man. Yay, yay.
2: Later on.
0: All right. 909-632-7693. That's our number right here. Yay, yay.

0: Inglewood.
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0: 1-800-BAIL-ME-OUT, baby Bubba. 1-800-BAIL-ME-OUT. That's the number right there. You get yourself caught up, baby Bubba. Our homies with Remedy Bail Bonds, they got y'all. It's the Cruising Oldies Show, Round 2 Radio. Angel, baby, we got producer Charlie up in the studio with us right here, too. And we bump into the phone lines. Got a good friend of mine on the line with us right here, man. One of my favorite new soul these artists right here, Mr. Jason Joshua. Hello, hello.
1: Hey, how's it going? What's up, Angel, baby?
0: It's going smooth, man. We just enjoying this day right here, celebrating the King of Oldies, Art LeBeau, on Art LeBeau Day. You know what I mean?
1: That's right. Happy Art LeBeau Day since 1981. Let's go.
0: Yay, yay. And I was just actually, man, before you tapped in with me right here, I was just about to play your song, Dedication Hour, bro.
1: Hey. Hey, right now we have the Dedication Hour tour happening. Get your tickets. It's going to be delightful.
0: Yes, it is, man. And this song, but if you guys want to check out where the tour is going to be, they could just follow you, hit you up on your Instagram, TikTok, my Facebook, right, Brad?
1: Yeah, it's on Spotify. It's on it's on Spotify, Apple Music. The tour dates are on Spotify, Apple Music, or on IG, whatever, you know. Or you can just Google it, Jason Joshua Tour. It'll come up.
0: There it is.
1: But either way, come through or say what's up. I don't know. Leave a comment, a like, whatever. You know, we got the Dedication Hour video, too, that we shot there with Angel Baby in Art LeBeau Studio. Thank you again for helping us make that happen, brother. Love you for that.
0: Got you, Dougie. Got you, man. I mean, the song, when you told me

0: about the song, man, that you wrote it in honor and memory and paying homage to Dar LeBeau, man. I mean, cut it out. And it's a beautiful song too, man. I love it.
1: Yeah, man, of course, anything, you know, Dar LeBeau is a legend, man. He changed the music game, changed my life here, my family's life too. So we got to show love.
0: Well, I'm about to spin it right now, man. Dedication Hour, peoples, if you have not peeped it on out, you can download it, like Jay says, from any one of your favorite streaming platforms, or check out the video, baby Bubba. Show.
1: That's right.
0: You ready, Dougie? You ready?
1: I'm ready.
0: Let's go, man. Thank you for checking in. Take care, Dougie.
1: Yes, sir, bro. Peace.

0: Hold you forever, baby Bubba.
1: Oh yeah. New music is on and cracking from the OG Funk Masters that brought us hits like Jiggle It featuring Tina Marie.

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0: Oldies Forever. It's the Cruising Oldies Show, Round 2 Radio. And we are coming to a close. A big thank you to everybody. Is your mic on? I don't know if your mic's on.
1: Mic's on, I think.
0: Oh, there you go. All right, gotta get a little closer. Yeah, we're going to leave you guys. We're about to wrap up the show right now. We're going to leave you guys with Shirley and Lee. Let the good times roll. And Mr. Shirley, you got any last words?
1: Yeah, I want to thank everybody for, you know, listening in. And,
0: yeah.
1: Sponsors and everything.
0: Yeah. Especially our sponsors. Thank you very much. And if you yourself would like to advertise with us right here and help sponsor our radio show, you know, we let everybody know about your products, your events, or whatever it may be that you got going on that you want to get the word on. You could DM Charlie Perez or DM, drop me a DM, and we got you. Get you covered.
1: Yeah, there you go.
0: Easy. Affordable. Yeah. Show. Happy Cruising Oldies Art LeBeau weekend Friday. That's right. We're taking it the whole weekend now, man. Let's go.
1: Yeah, the whole weekend. Let's do it.
0: All right. We're going to leave you guys with this one. Let's put the needle on the record. God bless you guys. Have yourself a great weekend.

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1: 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This is where working people bring the movement to the mic. We talk labor news, uplift worker voices, and fight for fair wages, safe workplaces, and respect on the job. Because nothing moves without workers. Now here's your host, Randy.

0: We're back. This is the Worker Power Hour with Randy Corgan on the 1932 Broadcast Network. Airing live from San Bernardino, California, in case you don't know where San Bernardino, California is. In case you're listening.
1: We're in Texas.
0: What's that?
1: I said, no, we're in Texas.
2: Here we go.
0: Or Australia, or Florida. Or
2: San Bernardino, Australia?
0: Or France. San Bernardino, France. Right. Anyway, long-time organizer, first-time radio host, back at the mic, 2 weeks in a row. So,
2: all new record.
0: Oh, now, I see we're going to have a frisky show today.
2: Well, you said it's too bad
0: it's Kathleen's birthday. By the way, happy birthday to Kathleen Brennan, our incredible president. She's missing here in the seat because it's her birthday, and she's doing something with the family today. So, good for you, Kathleen. You don't have to hang out with these schleps here.
1: Yeah.
0: Because they're just... And I'm glad this camera's blocking my view of Mark now.
2: Kathleen, can you call in and defend us, please?
1: She should call in, actually.
0: It's going to be an honorary show. That's what we're going to do. I should just roll right into live shout-outs. I appreciate all of you for listening in live. I appreciate you more than these other two individuals in the studio.
2: He's serious, isn't he?
1: Oh, yeah.
2: I'm going to throw something over the glass here.
0: Yeah, throw something at the glass.
1: Let's be patient.
0: Over the glass.
2: You can do whatever you want on your last day.
0: You sure can. Absolutely.
2: Robert's favorite.
0: It's what I've always said. Live shout-outs. SBCSS stewards Kathy Miller, John Gamboa, Bernadette Guerrero, Kristen Reamer, Natalie Gamel, Mike Flores, Stephanie Hancock, Mario Felix from SSS in Victorville with the sheriffs there.
1: Victorville?
0: Yeah,
1: Victorville. Oh, shout out Victorville.
0: Are those your stomping grounds now?
1: No, just I live there now, so.
0: Right. Those are your stomping grounds. That's what they call stomping grounds.
1: Oh, is that what they're referred to?
0: Okay. You've never heard the term stomping grounds?
1: Wouldn't Fontana be my stomping grounds? Because I lived there my whole life.
0: Could have been. Now you've got two stomping grounds.
1: Oh,
0: you
1: have
0: Fontana where you grew up, and now you live in Victorville.
1: So fun fact, I just found out this weekend that Victorville is referred to as the Ville. So I'm from the Ville, y'all.
2: All of a sudden.
0: I have been around a long time, and I have never heard Victorville referred to as the Ville.
1: Mm-hmm. I've been on this earth for 24 years.
0: That must be something local for people there.
2: That must be new.
1: Yeah. Well, actually, someone from Lowe's did tell me that, so he's probably
0: local. Like Etowanda renaming itself Rancho Cucamonga. For those of you who've been around long enough, know exactly what I'm referring to. It used to be Cucamonga, and they named themselves Rancho Cucamonga because they had to get away from the stigma of what Cucamonga was.
1: Oh, it was bad, or?
0: Oh, it was pretty bad.
1: Oh, wow. Yeah. Now it's like the Beverly
0: Hills. Cucamonga was a bad part of Ontario.
1: Oh, wow. I didn't know that.
0: Yeah.
1: Fun fact.
0: Yeah. And then anyway.
2: We have
0: absolutely been spun off of our agenda here, which is live shout-outs that I was in the middle of. That was my fault, I think. Listening in live from Ohio, Ryan Franking. He's now in Ohio because it's too hot in Arizona, by the way. Mm-hmm. Actually, it's not really that hot in Arizona right now. It's been unseasonably mild recently. Anyway, Victorville, that was Mario Felix. Appreciate you listening in live. Perla Reyes, Public Health. Emily Torres, Animal Shelter, Barstow Negotiations Team. Okay, I'm not sure. Hey, Trish, you got to do a better job putting this list in so that I can know if you're introducing them, I need to have the... Anyway, I don't know. We'll figure it out. San Bernardino WIC Office, Betty Lamell, and then maybe Betty Lamell's at the Public Health Department. Oh, I get it. The San Bernardino WIC office is listening in. The whole office is listening in live. Armando Lopez, Rancho Das, Teresa Murray, Victorville Dossi, your stomping grounds again, Victorville. Mm-hmm. Hesperia Stewards, Daniel Hernandez, Sammy Ramirez, Redland Stewards and their bargaining team, Sophia Meza from the city of Chino, Brian Osterhold from facilities maintenance. Some of these names... I'm assuming they're going to be in the ERC that's happening right now. Kurt Garrison, Susan Loftus, Connie Bottini, and Laura Campbell. Actually, Laura Campbell is not in the ERC because she is out in Needles Tad. Mm. Sarah Randall, and her Prado Park crew. Prado Park, there in Chino, yes. And for those of you who don't know, we have all the parks, the county parks, which include Yucaipa Regional Park, and it has a lake. We were having this conversation the other day. Someone says, there's a lake in Yucaipa? And I said, yes. It's at the Yucaipa Regional Park,
1: which is a county park.
0: And Guasti does have a lake, yes. And a lot of fishing there. Marcus Barrera, ARMC, Rigo and Jessica for City of Grand Terrace, and Katrina Loftus from ARMC. Ryan in Ohio says it's hotter in Ohio than it is in Wickenburg, Arizona today. Oh. That's when you know the world is upside down. I know. If Ohio is somehow hotter than Wickenburg, Arizona. Wickenburg is smack in the middle of Arizona, the Arizona desert. Mm. Very low altitude, very hot.
2: They said the heat index in Ohio is going to be near 112. That's the heat index.
1: Dang. How's it hotter there than Arizona?
2: Humidity. It's not hotter. It's just a combination of the humidity.
0: Well, according to Ryan, it is hotter and it's humid on top of it.
1: I'd rather deal with the heat, like yes, straight sun dry than heat. Humidity.
0: Dry heat.
1: Horrible.
0: All right. Our first giveaway, we're going to give away a bag for the fifth caller. Michelle, are you ready? Is somebody ready? Yep. She said she's ready. Michelle, are we entertaining you with this? The way we started off today, or are we irritating you? Is it entertainment or is it irritation? Yes to both. She's going to clarify here in a second. Fifth caller, 909-889-8377. She says it's entertaining. You know, that's why we love you, Michelle. If yes. She would have said it was irritating, we would say we don't love you. I hope she's getting a laugh out of that. We do have the best office staff on the face of the planet, though. They are phenomenal. Mm-hmm. We do a lot more with a lot less, and they crush it every single day. We really appreciate all the work you do. So, giveaway, bag, 889-8377, fifth caller, already started it. Hopefully we have a winner here pretty soon. And you are very welcome, all of you that said thank you just now on the post here. So, guess what? We have a bunch of stuff we didn't cover last week on the show that we were supposed to get to, and we ultimately didn't get to because we had a couple scheduling snafus that were positive and we just rolled with it. And so we ended up rolling over some content. The Did You Know section, we're going to do a new section every week brought to us by Chaz Kelly, one of our members, had a great idea. Again, I love these ideas that listeners have, and then they want to help contribute to them. One of those being James Bites Back, James Martinez. He'll be on the show a little later to talk about how he's slowly eating his way through all of the Inland Empire. But this one is Chaz Kelly. He's doing Did You Know? And did you know the Ronald Reagan Park, which has an original piece of the Berlin Wall, is here in San Bernardino, the city of San Bernardino. And it's obviously great to mention this site, because it was in 1987 when President Reagan said, Mr. Gorbachev, tear down this wall. And the park is here in the city at Irvington and Chestnut, just off the Palm exit of the 215 freeway. It has an original piece of the wall at the park. Many people may not know that there is a very nice park here, and it's got a old piece of the wall from obviously from the Cold War. And so thank you, Chaz, for pointing that out. There's one more here. Did you know in San Bernardino County, the Redlands Bowl has been doing live performances for more than 100 years, since 1924, and its season runs through August. All performances are free. It's a great family night or date night. The Redlands Bowl address is 25 Grant Street in Redlands, California. And by the way, if you haven't been to the Redlands Bowl, you should go to the Redlands Bowl. It's pretty, again, it's a really cool place. And I like this, Did You Know? This is, I think we're going to be able to kind of slowly walk through the IE and a bunch of cool, interesting places and facts that you can go and visit and check out. So thanks, Chaz, Kelly. Really appreciate you sharing that. What a great idea. He's throwing all kinds of ideas. We do have a winner, Patricia Flores from TAD Rialto. And that was quick. Yes, apparently we have a few people listening today. And we know at least Patricia's listening. And Ryan's listening too because he replied. And Patricia's listening because she may have called in five times.
1: Other people before her.
0: No, but she could have called back five times. If no one called but her, she could call, hang up, call, hang up, call, hang up.
1: Oh, I see. Yeah. But I don't think she did that.
0: And we know Ryan's listening because he's actually responding right now. And he's proving the fact that it's hot. Hotter in Ohio than it is in Wickenburg by 1 degree. It's 95 in Ohio, 94 in Wickenburg. Thank you. And I cannot forget some river people that are actually on the water listening as we speak in Parker, Arizona. They actually were giving me a bunch of flack yesterday and said that I better mention them while they're out there. The Berghofer family is on vacation this week, even though he's been working diligently all week while he's on vacation, because that's what we do. We work while we're on vacation. Isn't that right, Robert?
1: Yep, 100%.
0: Maybe not Mark, but I know Robert.
1: On the weekends, vacation, nonstop.
2: Are you seeing
0: a pattern? I know that Scott does. I know that Scott does, because I've witnessed it.
1: Oh, anyway, that's Scott? That's his last name?
0: Yeah,
1: Berghofer. Oh, yeah. Okay.
0: They're on the water listening in live right now. They're all high-fiving each other.
1: I would.
0: Because they're like, ooh, they're talking about
2: Scott me. Had to put his phone down long enough to pay attention.
0: He's always got his phone in his hand. And we have Beatrice Garcia from our executive board listening in live. So I'm getting some of the stuff coming at me as we speak. I like the fact that we get this live interaction. It makes it exciting. So a cool labor history fact is America is turning 250 years old. That's not a history fact. That's a fact. We already all know that. As America celebrates its 250th anniversary, it's worth remembering one of the defining moments in our nation's labor history. During World War II, Detroit transformed from the Motor City into the arsenal of democracy, proving that workers can accomplish anything when they unite behind a common purpose. Auto workers retooled factories at record speed, producing one B-24 Liberator bomber every hour at the Ford Willow Run plant and manufacturing more than 90% of America's M1 steel helmets. Imagine that. It's crazy how everything got retooled, flipped over, and just turned into a war machine right away.
1: Repurposed.
0: That's right. That's what happens when you try to bomb Pearl Harbor and you do all these other things that you did. Factories that once built automobiles became the backbone of the Allied war effort, which was, I don't know if anybody's watching this on the History Channel with Tom Hanks, where he's slowly walking through World War II. Oh, it's pretty incredible.
2: I've seen the ad for it.
0: It's super, super long, and it's an hour or 2 hour segments, very detailed. And I mean, a real great narration of World War II.
1: I was going to make a joke saying that we don't watch History Channel anymore, but I think some people... I put it on when I want to go to sleep.
0: What are you talking about?
1: Yeah.
0: A bunch of us watch it.
1: Really?
2: Yeah.
0: Of course we do. Cool. And apparently you do too when you want to go to sleep.
1: Yeah, exactly. Yeah, I like to hear the background noise. Like, did you know this
2: aliens
1: built the pyramids?
0: It wasn't just machines that helped win the war. It was the skill, determination, and hard work of union workers who kept production moving around the clock. As we mark 250 years of America, this story reminds us that working people have always been the driving force behind our nation's greatest achievements. And this was brought to us by the Labor Radio Network. Listen on Podbean. And this is Working Class History. This is their podcast. And just remember something, that the first 150 years of America, workers had no rights for the first 150 years, even though we built every aspect of America. American workers have really only had rights the last 100 years, and many of those are under attack today, and it's really important for us to stand up and protect them because we don't want to see them slip away any more than they're already under attack. The idea is to improve your standard in where you're at and maintain, not regress. Anyway, so thank you for the labor history fact. So What do we got going on?
1: Teams are Tuesday.
0: Oh.
1: You didn't mention
0: that. I missed that. I skipped over that. Thank you. See, you're on point today.
1: Yeah.
0: Teamster Tuesday. Every Tuesday, we highlight a member or a member group on our social media to show the public the important work our members do. You can follow us at 1932 Teamsters on all platforms. And we just reached a huge milestone of followers. Mm-hmm. We are the most followed local union in the Teamsters. Is that true?
1: Yeah, from what I've seen.
0: What do you mean? Do you have a little disclaimer there? I heard that little disclaimer. Did you hear that?
1: Okay,
0: so he's supposed to just be confident. Yes, we are. Period.
1: Yes, we are in terms of local union.
0: That's what I'm talking about.
1: Okay, yes.
0: We're not going to outpace the IBT.
1: No, but I want to. And
0: I know we do, and eventually we will.
1: It's the IBT, Amazon Teamsters, and then us. And then locally, us.
0: Correct. So essentially, I'm two of the three most followed parts of the organization.
1: Absolutely.
0: That's pretty crazy. I never thought about that.
1: Yeah.
0: Yeah, you're right. It's the Teamsters, Amazon Teamsters, mm-hmm. and then the local.
1: Because I thought originally it was IBT and then us, but then I was like, oh, wait, there is another account, which is the Amazon Teamsters, which has a huge following too.
0: The Amazon Teamsters is massive.
1: Huge, yeah.
0: It's actually not just how many follow it. It's more actually the views and its connection to this. Is actually a very, very large percentage of the IBT's actual, digital media reach.
1: Yeah, their digital footprint. Yeah. So it was pretty cool.
0: The comms team there have done a really, really good job like you. Almost as good as you.
1: Almost. They're not there yet. No, I'm just kidding.
0: I'm only saying that because you're in front of me. Anyway, Teamster Tuesday. Last Tuesday, we highlighted the San Bernardino County Land Use Services Teamsters. Those are very important jobs. These members help keep San Bernardino County residents up to code, whether they are cleaning up a homeless encampment or citing a homeowner for being out of code. Their main goal is to keep our community safe and beautiful. Today and every day, be sure to thank a Teamster. We always want to make sure that we're thanking a fellow Teamster. And you probably see our billboards. This week, our billboards are on, last week and this week, they're on Stater Brothers. Yeah. We have another one coming for next week pretty soon. And then we had UPS before that. We're going to go through a whole bunch of different employers, large employers in the region.
1: You know, I've had some people say that they would have preferred us on the billboards to say Stater Brothers and not Staters. I put Staters thinking that in the Inland Empire, people will know it's Stater Brothers, which they do, but...
0: Who said Stater Brothers versus Staters?
1: One of my friends did.
0: Okay, well, does he work at Staters?
1: No. But, I mean...
0: Saying Staters is shorter than saying Stater Brothers.
1: Right.
0: That's a whole reason why we wrote it that way.
1: As Staters.
0: As Staters, okay. Because it's hard, you obviously got to limit the words, the actual letters that are up on the board.
1: Mm-hmm. The less, the better.
0: The less, the better. So saying Staters is the same as saying Stater Brothers. Yeah. I was wondering if somebody was going to comment on that when we put that graphic together.
1: Yeah, and Stater Brothers doesn't put brothers, they put bros, right?
0: It's B-R-O-S.
1: B-R-O-S, yeah. Dot. Yeah.
0: Dot, as a short, yeah.
1: I was like, oh, that's good feedback. Yep. But then I would just say, I'm going to ask Randy one time, so... I thought this was my opportunity.
0: I just got a live picture of the river people. Listening in live.
1: Are you jealous? From the river. Randy?
0: Huh?
1: Are you jealous?
0: I am, actually. A little bit. I'm trying to jump into the screen and be there.
1: Send it to me so we can pop you in there. Like, hey, guys, I'm here in spirit.
0: That's funny. That would be funny. No, let's not be that great. Anyway, so what do we got going on?
1: So in the news,
0: we got a Bear Valley contract on.
1: Oh yeah, you want to do that
0: first? Yeah, let's do the local news first.
1: Do local news.
0: We really like you, Michelle. We really like Michelle. We love Michelle.
1: Love Michelle.
0: Michelle said we're entertaining, not irritating.
1: Did you see her new hairdo?
0: I have not.
1: I think it's like red and orange.
0: She had a hat when I walked in.
1: Oh yeah, she had a hat today. Yeah. Yeah. Well, anyways, it's nice hair. So local 1932 news, I think it was on Monday night, Barbara, who's a business agent for the city of Bear Valley Lake up in Big Bear, I think.
0: Actually, it's Big Bear Lake. It's the city of Big Bear Lake. This is a typo.
1: Oh, okay. City of Big Bear Lake have just ratified their contract, securing great wages across the board, healthcare, all kinds of benefits, a new updated version of their grievance procedure, really great things in there. You know, we'll post about it later once I get everything together for that. But it's really cool because we're in a lot of bargaining.
0: And right now we got a very busy bargaining cycle.
1: So it's like, you know, the county contract's going to expire soon. We have a whole bunch of local jurisdictions as well. So getting these wins, there's going to be a lot more to report on. So, yeah. And they have.
0: Yeah, I'm excited. I love the fact that we represent Big Bear, the hospital up there, city up there. Mm-hmm. We represent a bunch of stuff, obviously, in the mountains. We're obviously expanding out in the desert, too. You know, we're just making our footprint larger and larger and larger and larger.
1: Mm-hmm. Yeah.
0: So I mean, we've got this massive county, so you know, the Inland Empire as a whole. Mm-hmm. I get into a little bit of a jurisdictional sort of stuff when we get into Riverside County. Have to be a little careful there sometimes, but depends on the pocket. We
1: have members in Riverside, right?
0: Yep. Yeah, we do.
1: Well, who live there probably, but not.
0: No. The whole lower desert's Riverside County.
1: Oh, that's right. That's right. I didn't realize that.
0: I know. Because Coachella, you are Palm not Springs. Good with geography.
1: I am nor the best are you good at geography.
0: No, you're not. You're horrible at it. Which way is north?
1: I'm in a podcast room, so I can't really see right now. Once we're outside, I'll be able to see.
0: I am excellent at geography.
1: No.
0: What direction is north? I don't know. That was his answer.
1: It's this way.
0: I guess you could say that's not geography, that's direction.
1: Navigation.
0: Yeah. Navigation.
2: Mm-hmm. Or was it Randy's finger pointing that direction?
1: It's probably both.
0: He has no idea what direction. When he comes to work, he doesn't come by memory.
1: that was
0: GPS tells him how to come to work.
1: I pleaded the fifth.
2: Hey, Siri, I want to go to work.
1: No, yeah, just fun wait. Fact, I actually always put on my GPS when I'm going home or when
0: it's
1: I'm
0: good that
1: to work.
0: You do that, though, for traffic reasons and accidents and stuff like that. There's actually not. I wish I did more of that because I get caught in stuff when I should have checked and I go, why didn't I check before I left?
1: Yeah, I always put on the directions to get here for, like, you know, time estimates and stuff. But mostly it's because what if I forget one day? I don't know.
0: Is somebody going to come in and give a report on Juneteenth?
1: Yeah. Mm-hmm. After When's we do the – let's do it after the news.
0: Okay. So we're moving this stuff around. Okay. What else is in the news?
1: So unions are emerging in India. The country,
0: of course.
1: Randy,
0: have you
1: not
0: seen
1: the
0: exploit the level of exploitation in that country?
1: Yeah, especially
0: it's incredibly crazy
1: before, right? But now even more with tech and gig workers, right? So actually, a lot of U.S. companies outsource a lot of the call center work and a lot of the gig jobs and the IT jobs to India, right? So now, you know, with Apple, for example, you can't get through anyone from the U.S. You know, to work on your Apple products, they actually will be a call center in India who does it. So it's pretty interesting. So in recent years, several unions have emerged for IT professionals as well as for gig workers such as app-based taxi drivers, grocery delivery workers, and home salon services.
0: This statistic is huge. India's youth population is 371 million.
1: Mm-hmm.
0: Yep. Many of them whom are underemployed or unemployed.
1: Yeah, it's wild, and
0: that's bigger than the United States by itself.
1: Mm-hmm. And there are already more than 10 million gig workers in the country. It's a huge base, and it's a huge opportunity for you know, for labor to unionize this core sector of India's economy.
0: If they had better food, I would move there and become an organizer.
1: You don't like their food?
0: No.
1: I love Indian food.
0: Do you?
1: Yeah. Huh. Garlic naan. I mean, I've tried it here. I've never went to India and tried it there, but
0: pretty good. I'm not a big fan.
1: Okay. So, yeah. So this has been really great news for workers there.
0: What are you freaking out over there
2: for? I was looking up the population of India.
0: It's massive.
1: What is it?
2: 1.4 billion.
0: Yeah, it's the second most populous nation in the world behind China.
2: It's almost 1.5.
1: We're not even we're not even like 400 million, right?
0: No, we're 300. I think we're 355 million, right?
1: Oh, yeah. Wow.
0: Jesus. 355 or 362, something like that.
2: It says here, United States 349, China 1.4.
0: It's shrunk.
2: And India 1.4. Call it almost 1.5.
0: Insane.
1: Crazy. I'm going to get Teresa.
0: Well, no, we're not done with... I thought you said we're waiting for the news. You got more news here.
1: Oh, you want to talk about those?
0: Okay, no, go ahead and get Teresa.
1: Oh, right?
0: Yeah, she's going to talk about Juneteenth, right?
1: Yeah, meanwhile, I get her, you can talk about your articles.
0: Oh, that's right.
1: Yeah.
0: No, but I thought you were going to be part of the conversation.
1: Oh, okay, yeah.
0: Well, just text. Have somebody
1: bring her back. Yeah, she's coming. I think she's right there, yeah.
0: So there's a few cases here. It's actually a bunch of stuff I want to point out. There's four labor cases to watch out of the NLRB in the second half of 2026. I'm just going to read this quick snippet here. The second half of the year may see action on several cases of interest for labor practitioners, including California's appeal of a decision blocking its ban on the captive audience meetings, and possible appeals of two decisions limiting power of the National Labor Relations Board. Interestingly enough, they're not limiting the power of the – it's interesting it's worded that way. What those cases are, ironically, I'm familiar with them because I've been participating in some of this, the creation of the policy that has been part of it, as well as the IBT has taken on a whole package of bills in multiple states, which also includes the banning captive audience meetings that are state after state after state during organizing drives are passing laws to prevent employers from having captive audience meetings, forced meetings where workers are inside of them. No, right there hanging on the thing. And the reason why I think I'm bringing it up and I think it's important to talk about is that the new head of the NLRB is this lady named Crystal Carey, and she's a former

0: where states like California, New York, and a bunch of other states have actually passed laws to protect workers, the NLRB is actually stepping in, and companies, corporations are stepping in and saying, you don't have the jurisdiction to do that. The NLRB should. And then in the flip side, there are cases before federal court, not quite the Supreme Court yet, on the NLRB being unconstitutional. So those same organizations, those corporations, are arguing that the NLRB is unconstitutional, but then arguing at a state or at a city level when policies being passed to protect workers, no, the NLRB has jurisdiction. And so what's been great about this hypocrisy has been the fact that you can actually now see on the record a complete contradiction in arguments that companies like Amazon or SpaceX and a number of them have made, where they're making literal contradictions to themselves one day to the next, depending on what court they're in, arguing what they're arguing. And so this former Amazon attorney who is now in charge of the entire NLRB, Crystal Carey, has just been a wrecking ball like the rest of this administration, and essentially just rolling over and giving corporations exactly what they want. And look, I'm not surprised by it. I think it's wrong. I'll say it very clearly, but the voters in America voted to allow corporate America to have complete control of its country because the voters were fooled into thinking that corporate America was going to take care of them, that somehow if I support big business, somehow it's going to bleed down to me. Well, you're going to bleed, but it's not going to bleed down to you. And the amount of money that's been pulled out of the system in this last year alone is just staggering in tax dollars. And it's almost this gross sort of misuse of money in the way these super wealthy people are just burning through this extra cash that they got, while people on Medicare or Medicaid are now having to pay thousands of dollars for things that they didn't have to pay before, while people, you know, don't have access to food stamps, people don't have access to housing, people don't have access to childcare. Like, we're seeing a complete choke out of tax dollars to go to the super wealthy and taking it right out of people's pockets. And it's ironic to see these things actually unfold in the legal setting when it comes to some of this stuff. So, House Dems have a probe against Crystal Carey because she's the general counsel, and they're taking a position that she should recuse herself from cases that involve something she was a part of before. I mean, you know, I heard this comment the other day. Right, we saw the headline this morning. I think Trump made $2 billion on his Bitcoin or meme or whatever it is.
1: Yeah.
0: And there was some craziness about the Bidens buying a house or something, you know. some kids are getting off the jet and they're part of the investment and all this stuff. And then, you know, it's crazy what is happening, yet, you know, how quickly people are called corrupt, and you turn around and you see the hypocrisy in it, and you recognize that you are putting people in charge. You're putting the fox in charge of the hen house by having a former Amazon attorney now in charge of the National Labor Relations Board. One of the biggest employers in America is Amazon. They have more cases before the National Labor Relations Board than any other company in America, and that is who you put on the board, and then that person is just going to be a wrecking ball. And even with that person, we're still winning cases. That tells you how bad some of those cases are. So I can go on and on about this, but we now have Teresa sitting here who and we invited somebody else, but they were on vacation, to give us a report on how the Juneteenth event went here at the local union. How did that go?
2: It was a really good event.
0: Her mic needs to be on.
2: Oh, it's not.
0: So tell Mark to wake up over there.
2: Wake up, Mark. Marky Poo.
3: Sleeping.
2: Is it on now?
0: Yeah, you're on.
2: Oh, okay.
0: Yeah.
2: It was a really great event.
0: So why don't you introduce yourself first?
2: So
0: my name. Are you just going to roll in and start talking and not even tell anybody who you are?
2: So I'm Teresa Preciado. I'm a business agent with Local 1932. Very proud.

0: And I had the privilege to help the 1932 Black Power Committee with their event, their Juneteenth event. Was it last Friday? The Friday
1: two before. Fridays ago.
0: Yeah. Yeah, so it was a really great event. I think we had an even bigger turnout from the first one. I helped with the first one because, you know, Char's my friend, so I'm helping my sister out.
1: Yeah, friends always suck you into helping you out on something,
0: absolutely.
1: Right?
0: Absolutely.
1: Get to work.
0: Yeah, I was accused of having a mean face on because I was literally zipping from station to station. I was hustling with the food.
2: Yeah, when you're in work mode, you get like...
0: I do.
2: Laser focused. It's really good, though.
0: Yeah, I've been accused of having an RFB, so I have to work on that.
1: No, so, there's nothing wrong with that.
0: Yeah.
1: I'm the same way. When I'm determined to go from one place to another, uh-huh. What do they call it when a dude has that? Just a jerk?
2: I think for you, I call it, you have a walk when you're mad, so I call it the Randy
1: walk.
2: It's not
1: mad. There's a difference between being focused and mad. See, you like just called it mad.
0: Yeah.
2: Because what it gives off, the impression.
0: Because we're here at work, actually working so people can see our faces in our walks.
2: Hey, watch the shade.
0: Shots fired.
1: So tell us about the event. Yeah, unfortunately, it happened to be on the day everybody's traveling back from the convention.
0: Right.
1: The scheduling is the scheduling what it is. So, right.
0: So I think we were missing a couple of the committee members, but they ended
1: coming. They were with me.
0: They ended up making it for the majority of it. So it was really nice. We had vendors come out, all kinds of vendors selling their and promoting their goods. We had Dejanay speak. She did fabulous. Like, her speech was very moving.
1: Who's that?
0: Dejanay Shaw.
1: Who is that again?
0: Did I say her name?
1: Just kidding. That's her. Right.
0: Oh, I was like, gotcha. Do you know why?
1: She's great.
0: Yeah, because Gary introduced her and he said Dejanay, and she's all not the condiment. It's Dejanay. Going to burn a memory in
1: your head. Yeah.
0: And I will never forget how to say her name.
1: Yeah, she does a great job.
0: She really, it was very moving and it was very inspiring, making people remember like your purpose in voting and being present in your community. So it was very inspiring.
1: Involved. She's everywhere. As a matter of fact, she's got her endorsement running for Rancho. Office there in Rancho. Yep. And we have somebody that's mad at us on the other side of that. Ain't that right, Robert?
2: Yeah. Unfortunately. But politics, people get mad. You're never going to make one side happy, one side mad. So.
0: Yeah. And then we also had a Kappa-Phi... what do you call those from college? A sorority. He came out and spoke. He talked about the purpose of college education for minorities. So his speech was pretty good as well. And then Char's dad made fish. It was amazing. He had snapper and cod. That was the meal. And like, amazing.
1: Fried or grilled?
0: Fried.
1: Was the fryer here?
0: Yeah, he brought one of those industrial fryers. He bought it at like Restaurant Depot just for the event. And snapper and cod. Oh my gosh, that man. I have not yet had one thing that I did not like that he made.
1: He's very good cook.
0: Yes, very good.
1: Very good barbecuer. Yep.
0: Barbecuer, chef, whatever
1: you want. Right.
0: Yeah, but it was really good time. A lot of people were laughing. Kids were having fun in the kids' room with the crafts and the games that they had set up. So it was just a really good
1: time. How was the weather?
0: Hot.
1: I was a couple hundred miles away. It was pretty warm.
0: Hot. Mm-hmm. Yeah, it was pretty warm. It was not as hot as it's been this week, but it was a little warm, yeah. Especially running from here and there. We were sweating, all of us. So, good event.
2: How do you think I'm sure members attended. I seen the photos you and some other people sent me. They're great. How was the reception? Like, not in terms of, like, turnout, but the content that was given? Like, you mentioned the program. You guys had guest speakers. But how do you think overall, like, the content was given? Because Juneteenth is historical, right? And, you know, unfortunately, we only get one day. It should be all year round. But how was it received?
0: Very well. I want to say, like, when Dejanay was up there, people were very much like, mesmerized, for mm-hmm. lack of a better word, but they were very engaged and very like agreeing and you know, clapping. And so it was, she brought up a couple of good points in her speech, but it, you could see people were really like taking in the message and really paying attention. So it was kind of nice to see that. And then we had my steward there. He brought voter registration cards. They had this whole historical setting talking about where blacks as a whole have come from, like where they had to do all these special requirements in order to vote. And so there was these
1: The Jim Crow laws of the day. First of all, they didn't have a right to vote at all. They didn't have any rights at all. And then they got rights, and then those rights were limited, and then they didn't have the right to vote, and then they had to win the right to vote, and then there was barriers to vote, and obviously some of those barriers are trying to be recreated again.
2: And they were considered one-fourth of a person.
1: Yeah. It's very insane.
0: Right, and they would have to do these special...
1: So like, ignorant that anybody even says it's okay. Like, I don't... This whole, like, having a Confederate flag and celebrating the South and the history of that, you lost a war where you tried to take over and say it's okay to continue to live that way. It's crazy. Anyway, sorry.
0: No. But it was just really, I learned stuff like the fact that they would have them do physical screens and just some of the ridiculous things that they would have people, black people, do in order to have that right to vote. And then it was nice because he was kind of at the end of them reading just the struggle to have that right to vote. And then he was passing out voter registration cards. So it was really nice just, you know, when he works for Register of Voters. So he's having those conversations.
1: It's 'cause that is where you square it up. It's the only place in the end to square it up.
0: Mm-hmm. And Susan,
1: making sure people vote.
0: She was sitting with him and giving her,
1: Susan.
0: Her, you know, advocacy.
1: Fiery advocacy.
0: Uh-huh. Very much so. But it was just, and overall, it was just a great event. It keeps getting better. It's kind of like our women's conventions. Keeps getting better every year. So it was kind of nice to see.
1: Yeah, that's the beauty of doing an event and doing it every single year is you get to perfect it and do a little better each year and all the fun things. Yeah, it looked like a very fun event. Looked like everybody had a great time. Anything else you want to report on it?
0: No, I think that sounds good.
1: Thanks for coming in and reporting on it. Unfortunately, we couldn't have somebody from the committee here. It was the last minute. We're like, hey, can we get somebody on to give a report on it? And
0: yeah, no worries. I got him.
1: so any closing remarks here?
0: No.
1: You got the microphone. Like,
2: did they have – I think last year – was it line dancing or belly dancing that they had?
0: No, they did the line dancing.
2: Line dancing. Was that here this time or?
0: No. Okay. They did have a DJ. Or not DJ, but I think they just were playing music.
2: Okay.
0: So no DJ, but just the music. So it was just more kind of laid back, welcoming kind of thing.
2: Cool.
0: Yeah.
2: Really, really great.
0: Yeah. So, but nothing. I can't think of anything else.
1: No? You don't want to talk about anything? Spot. You want to talk about Montclair?
0: Oh, that would take up the rest of your show.
1: No, wouldn't we?
0: What do you want me to talk about? How
1: should we talk about the scandal that's about to erupt?
0: Oh gosh!
1: Live on the air.
0: Yeah, unfortunately, that city is yet
1: to be. It's a wreck. Look, let's just call it like it is. Here's what's funny about the city manager. The city manager makes a ton of money for managing a small city.
0: Yes.
1: He's been there a very long time. If you compare him to an average or a same size city, he's making like double, almost double.
0: I'd say a third, more like.
1: Making 33% more than, or 35% more than, double sounds better, but.
0: trying to be accurate because.
1: Well, it's obviously significantly more than a like city, yet his employees that he manages are significantly lower than a like city.
0: Sherry and I did a class in comp study.
1: Imagine how upside down that is. Yeah. Who's taking all the money?
0: Right.
1: The guy who actually has a scandal.
0: Yeah. Mm. And the majority of the workers, I think I've only come across one classification that's actually at the standard that's in range. Every other classification is anywhere from 6 to 21% below the median.
1: Range.
0: Mm-hmm. Yeah.
2: And that's by choice.
0: That's by greenness.
1: Well, that's where that council's got to straighten up, and the council's got to, you know, the city manager works for the council.
0: Right.
1: But what the way these cities are starting to work, the city managers are turning into little CEOs.
0: Right. Absolutely.
1: It's insane.
3: Yeah.
0: Yeah. And
1: then they all hide. Oh, we're going through this in Redlands right now. Like, we're trying to, I got a bunch of, I won't call it out because we're still sorting this out, but I got a few individuals between these three cities we're just about done with, not quite there, that we might have a conflict with, essentially trying to track them down, and they start trying to hide behind the attorneys. Like, you're not going to hide. Like, we've been doing this a long time. You think you can't talk to me? If your attorney's telling you you can't listen to us, you're making a huge mistake, because you can listen. You can't direct deal. We're not asking you to do that.
0: Right.
1: Go back to the council meeting, but listen to what we're telling you, and take some input, because if you want to hide behind the attorney, you're not going to be able to hide behind the attorney after you lose your next election.
0: Right. Mm. And it's just ridiculous, the layer that I've had to go through being on this side and negotiating for my first contract with Sherry, and being the chief negotiator. It's just ridiculous. Like, I have to go to the HR director, who cannot make any decisions by himself. He has to go to the attorney. The attorney has to go to the city manager. And then I'd be lucky if I get an answer. And
1: yeah, they create those layers on purpose to try to create a layer of frustration to go, okay, well, I'll just take whatever you give me.
2: So let me ask you guys this, as someone who has never bargained a contract, right? But it looks interesting. I really want to sit down in one of them one day. Are you guys feeling this resistance? And correct me if I'm wrong, because I feel like this doesn't happen all the time, right? Where usually bargaining could go smoothly. Are we feeling this resistance from these three cities and probably plus more because of the cuts that Trump is doing?
1: That's part of it.
2: And all of this stuff? Is that a big factor?
1: I think that's part of it. And so to answer it, yes, and it's not a complete excuse. They're hiding behind it partially too. Mm-hmm. So in other words, it's provoking part of the problem, but then another, you know, I would say, depending on the circumstances, another 50 to 75% of the problem is them hiding behind those layers, which they typically always do. Mm. It's like, you know, I asked you this the other day. We were him and I were doing something together, and he was like, well, why don't they just give it to me? And I said, well, let's assume you had $100,000 in the bank. And he was like, well, I don't have $100,000 in the bank. Right. Let's assume I go, let's assume you do.
0: Right.
1: And I come up to you and I say, can I have 50? Mm-hmm. And what's your answer?
2: It was no.
1: And I say, okay, well, can I have 5? And what was your answer still?
2: I remember what I said.
1: You said no.
2: Yeah.
1: Like, see, you don't ever want to give up the money.
2: Yeah.
1: Like that. I mean, that's the dynamic you deal with.
2: Yeah.
1: Like, right. It's not their money, but that's how they treat it. And they typically don't want to give anything up, so
2: yeah.
1: Workers have to fight for it. That's
2: yeah,
0: right. And then too, the lack of transparency of what they actually have has been, you know, finding out all these, you know, extra revenue and extra assets that the city has that, you know, they're trying to be real secretive about. It's just frustration. It's frustration for me being my first go around. And then, you know, I can say I've really fallen in love with that group, like seeing them get behind just everything that we've gone through. And like, I really want to see them get a great contract because they deserve it. Mm-hmm. And
1: they're hardworking people.
0: Yeah, that's right. Absolutely.
2: Yeah. And kudos to you. This is your first contract you're negotiating? Yes,
0: being the chief.
2: Yeah, great job. I like how you did the Montclair action at the city hall. I know the members took part in that, and that was really great.
0: Yeah, first time.
1: By the way, somebody just posted, if you're inside the podcast room, you should still know what north is. In the valley, it's really easy. You look at the mountains. Mm. That's north.
2: I have a wall in front of me.
0: It's like you've set a trap, and people are going to take their digs at you.
2: That's why I try
0: on.
2: To stay quiet, but I can't. I have to say something.
0: You open the gate.
2: I know. Taking advantage of this poor little young communications person.
0: Oh, poor baby.
2: Thank you, Teresa.
1: So when you walk in a building, you don't know where north, south, east, and west is?
2: I don't think that's like a pressing concern to me. I can
1: it
2: easily
1: should be.
2: Just take
1: what if
2: Siri.
1: There's an emergency? Do you
0: He's
1: know which way to go?
0: He's going to pull up on his iPhone the compass app, and yeah, then that will
2: That's what I've
0: him.
2: Done before. No, and believe me, in Randy's office, Randy was like, okay. He stood me up, and he's like, see the mountains? That's north. Going towards this way is west, and yada, yada, which it helps me. Like, very much. It helps.
1: Sun rises in the east and sets in the west.
2: Yeah.
1: That's always the same, by the way. Doesn't
0: so
1: change.
0: If we were to have
1: it moves a little bit north and south on the east and western horizon, but
0: if we were to have a major blackout and no phones available, he would die.
1: He would not be able to get to work.
2: Yep.
3: Mm-hmm.
1: I would drive around aimlessly in Victorville.
0: Remember in the Ville. Back in the day, MapQuest, where you had to write in your directions and print them out before you.
1: I remember Thomas Guide.
0: Thomas Guide, yeah.
1: And making. I still remember. So I look at every city like a grid. For that reason, because for years, look at him. He's got this puzzled look on his face.
2: Yeah, like a grid.
0: Oh my god.
1: Because. Cities are laid out that way. I had this conversation with you, the way the addresses are, and the way they go from high to low, and in your north and south versus east and west. If there's all logic to it based on the way the parcels are and the numbers are, there's actually logic to all of it, so that when you're in one part of the city, you don't actually need a map to get to another part of the city if you know it just well enough. Yeah, just by knowing the numbers, you know what part of the city you're in.
0: I remember with those maps, though, you had to have like a ruler because every like little bit of area signified,
1: was a square.
0: Signified how many miles. Yeah.
1: But back then, when we did house calls, like we did campaigns or door knocking, you made a copy of the precinct, you made a copy of the map of that section of the Thomas Guide, because Thomas Guide wasn't broke down in precincts, but they actually made precinct maps. Mm-hmm. And you would look at the same city over and over and over again in a map. And so you essentially, the city's grid burned into your head as time goes on. And I mean, most of the Inland Empire from, I would say, 2000 and before has, if it was built after 2000, maybe 2005, I didn't look at the Thomas Guides, but before then I did. And
2: I was barely 3 years old.
1: Right. And those cities are burned into my head as far as where you're at in the city.
2: Hmm.
1: From seeing the map so many times.
2: Yeah. You know, so I went to the Shakira concert, and this is the last thing I'm saying about this stuff. I went to the Shakira concert right before the IBT convention a couple weeks ago, and it was a really great time. But I don't remember where I parked my car.
1: Michelle said you're boring.
2: Oh, man.
1: I'm sorry. Go ahead.
2: I didn't know where I parked my car, and the parking person was like, well, if you parked that way, you parked in the east parking garage. And I was like, you know what? I was like, I think my car has I have a tracker on it. So I went on my Ford app, and I was like, and it was like 3 minutes away from me. So I walked to it, and I found it. But I was like, don't
1: tell
2: me. Yeah,
1: it told you where to go.
2: Yeah, don't tell me east parking garage.
0: They didn't have, like, the markers?
2: They had the markers, but...
1: Robert, you
0: remember
1: basic
0: marker.
1: Survival skills. You need to know where east, west, north, and south are.
2: I know, but east parking spot, to me, who's already panicking, I'm like, where's my car? I'm like, you know, you think the worst.
0: So, no comment.
2: Yeah. So that's my story.
1: Our youth. Yeah, we got a couple minutes left. We can't even get into anything else because Robert decided to take it all up. We got a couple good guests coming on. We got James Herrera from the city of Colton, and we got James Martinez. James Bites Back. He's going to talk about all the great places he ate and visited. We haven't had him on for a while, huh?
2: Mm-hmm.
1: Why, do you not like him now, Robert?
2: Nope. Mark handles the TA stuff. Right, Mark?
1: So it's Mark's fault, for the reason why James isn't on the show.
4: Has you noticed it's Blame Mark Day?
2: He's quiet today.
0: A little bit.
1: He should just take it on.
4: Yeah. No, like I have a choice. I vote no.
1: All in favor, signify by saying aye.
2: Aye.
1: You're outvoted.
4: See, I said I vote no.
1: Yeah, anyway, just to wrap up this part of the show, it was a great event. Good to see everybody turn out. Good to see the big turnout. Hopefully next year's is just as big, and I doubt we're going to have a
0: convention.
1: Yeah, we're not going to have something conflict with it. Obviously, we don't set the dates of the convention, so it is what it is. I got 1 minute left, Mark.
4: 1 minute, 15 seconds, or 10 seconds.
1: Well, Teresa, thanks for coming on. Thanks for giving us a quick report. Thanks for helping out. Really appreciate you helping the group out and helping making sure that event was successful, and all the staff that helped out too.
0: Yeah.
1: Thank you for making sure, especially seeing that a bunch of us were tied up somewhere else.
0: Yeah.
1: And so.
2: And good luck on the contract.
0: Thank you.
1: And we're gonna run outside real quick and point north and show Robert where north is. This is the Worker Power Hour with Randy Corgan on the Teamsters 1932 Broadcast Network. We will be back at you after the break, and we will have our guests on the show coming up here soon. Take it away, Mark.
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1: Back. 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We are back with James Beitzbeck. He's waving for those of you that...
5: Hi, everybody. How's everyone doing?
1: James is eating his way single-handedly through the entire Inland Empire.
5: I am giving it a try. It's a daunting task, but somebody has to do it, and I'm glad it's me.
1: And we're living vicariously through you. I can't wait to hear who he's reporting on. And for those of you who don't know, James Beitzbeck is our member who came up with this great idea to go out and test and taste and check out all these small businesses that are part of the Teamster Advantage Network and report back to us what how good they are or bad or mediocre. Or, you know, you don't complain much about food.
5: No, I think...
1: Are you really a good critic?
5: I try to be, because I also have to take into account that my taste buds are my own, and you know what I might consider amazing, you might consider good. Or what I consider good, you might consider absolutely great. So,
4: what do you consider bad?
1: What do you consider bad? I've never heard you say anything is bad.
5: I was a restaurant many years ago that I don't even know if they exist anymore.
1: Well, see, if they were bad, they're out of business.
5: I had a dry hamburger that was super, like a hockey puck dry, but the bun was all soggy.
1: How does that happen?
5: Exactly. That's what I was trying to figure out the whole time I'm trying to eat this burger. So that was.
1: Did you eat the whole burger?
5: No.
1: Oh.
5: No.
1: See, I'd probably still eat the whole burger.
5: It was too dry.
1: It was terrible.
5: The only moisture I was getting was from the bun, and it shouldn't be the bun that's giving me the moisture.
1: All right, so where have you eaten, James Beitzbeck?
5: All right, first up, I had Lala's, the food truck. Lala's Mexican Fusion Cuisine. I believe they're based out of Beaumont.
1: They do a lot of volunteer work.
5: Yeah.
1: They donate a lot of their
5: money to, I think...
1: The local kids.
5: Kids, yeah, and sports. Mm-hmm. I was talking... his name is James also. He's the owner of the food truck.
1: Yeah, we got nothing but Jameses surrounding us today.
5: Yay! I mean, good for you. Well, James is an awesome name. But we had...
1: Okay, Jim.
5: I could go with Jim, too.
1: Does anybody call you Jim?
5: Jim, and I've gotten Jimmy.
1: Really?
5: Yeah.
1: Anybody in the family ever call you Jim?
5: In the family, it's Jimmy. It's not James.
1: Hmm. Yeah, my family calls my son Braden, but he wants everybody to call him Randall.
5: Oh, okay. Does he prefer Randall?
1: He does now. For some reason, when he got into high school, he said, call me Randall.
5: Well, for me, it was always Jimmy growing up, but then somewhere along the lines, it just turned into James. So, but I'm good with it. Either Jim, Jimmy.
1: All right.
5: I've gotten Jimbo.
1: Jimbo. Yeah, that's a common sort of nickname for James or Jim.
5: Yeah.
4: What about you, Bob?
2: Talking to me?
1: Yeah, Bob. Does anybody ever call you Bob?
2: I've gotten Bob. I've gotten Rob.
5: What about Bobby?
2: No, I haven't gotten Bobby. Bob, Rob, I think that's about it. But my nickname in my family is Lil Rob.
1: Mark gets called Dick every now and then.
2: you forgot the dumb button.
4: No, he's talking about that. Like Richard.
5: Richard.
1: Yeah, Richard. Oh. You can say that. I thought about it before I spit it out.
2: Oh, got it.
1: That was not an accident.
4: That wasn't a reference to anything other than a shortened name.
1: Yeah. Mm-hmm. Richard.
2: Do you have any nicknames in your family?
1: I do, but I can't say any of them on the air.
2: Oh, man.
1: I get my kids call me all kinds of names. Hmm. None of that stuff is allowed on the air.
5: I get it.
4: I don't even think a lot of it's public.
5: We'll have to investigate.
4: Huh? Yeah.
5: We'll have to investigate.
1: All right, let's get to your food,
4: Dan. Oh, hey, Bail out.
5: All right, Lala's. I had their... Oh, my God, it was so good. I've been having dreams about it. Like, it was amazing. It was jalapeno.
4: We should dump that.
5: Jalapeno popper egg rolls.
1: Jalapeno popper egg roll. Okay.
5: Yeah, and it wasn't like what I thought. It was chopped up. It had the cream cheese, bacon, and a cheese rolled up in the egg roll skin, deep fried.
1: Really?
5: It was so good.
4: Did they put too much cheese in it, like your breakfast burrito? See,
5: breakfast burrito is a different story. This needed it, but it was so good. It was really, really good.
1: Jalapeno popper
5: egg roll.
1: Egg roll.
5: Yeah. So they do fusion stuff. They also have surf and turf carne asada burritos. But I didn't get a chance to try that out because I was so full from the egg rolls. Those things were pretty massive.
1: How many egg rolls did you have?
5: Two come to an order, but they were
1: big.
5: I would say about the equivalent of a burrito.
1: Really? They're that big?
5: Yeah, yeah.
1: Oh, that's big. Jesus. I think of an egg roll like a little teeny.
5: No, these are big boys. They were fat. I like split them in half and shared them with a few people as well. Hmm. But they were pretty good size, and they were just the consistency was perfect.
1: Where'd you catch them? Because they're
5: at our car show.
1: Oh, that's right. They were here.
5: They were here at the car show, and I had a chance to talk to them. I did a small little interview with them that's on Facebook right now that I posted it up there.
2: Oh, is it really?
5: Yeah, yeah.
2: Oh, I'll repost it. Did you tag us?
5: It's on the Team Shred Vantage page.
2: You posted the day of the car show?
5: No, it was a couple days after the fact.
2: Okay, I'll go back and look
1: at it. Our comms guy not knowing that something's out there.
2: I didn't.
4: Hmm.
2: You know, with these 10,000 followers, it's hard to keep track.
1: You could have gotten like a few more followers.
2: That's true.
1: Had you picked up on that one?
2: I'll definitely repost it. I didn't catch that.
5: Yeah, it's on there. Well, there's also two Team Shred
1: Mark Vantage. Mark can connect you to that.
4: Yeah, I'll show you where it's at.
2: Pick up the slack, dude.
4: Dude.
5: Oh, man.
1: No love here today.
5: I guess not.
1: Everybody's just kicking each other under the table.
5: It's because it's Robert's birthday month, or was.
4: Yeah.
1: That was last month.
2: June is my month.
1: That's old news.
5: Yeah.
4: We're moving on.
1: All right. Did you have anything else at Lalo's?
5: No, but now I got to try out more stuff. Like I said, I want to try the surf and turf burrito. I think they have spam and chorizo masubis from what I saw on their menu. So I'm just hunting them down. You could find them at Lala's Mexican Cuisine Fusion on Instagram and Facebook.
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7: On the line with us is Christopher Armitage, a journalist, criminal justice researcher, former law enforcement officer, veteran, author. The Existentialist Republic on Substack is his newsletter. Christopher, welcome back to the program. It's always great having you with us. You've got a bunch of cool stuff over on your website right now. And I just wanted to get very quickly, because I want to get into conservatism as America's personality disorder, which is a brilliant piece that you wrote. I want to talk about it in depth. But you also wrote a piece earlier in the week, or maybe it was last week. The headline is, "We are officially beginning the process to convene grand juries over DOGE." And I was just wondering, have you actually hit the threshold for, you mentioned that there are six states where citizens, by petition by and large, can convene a grand jury and have all those powers of, you know, a subpoena and everything else to go after Elon Musk and DOGE and whatnot and find out what the hell happened here. Any forward progress on that?
11: Yeah, so that article was our cattle call to look for folks who are live in the relevant jurisdictions who are interested in volunteering. We want to make sure that we find folks who are residents in that area and, you know, suffered because they have a social security number, are victims of the criminal actions of DOGE that we have in the public record, even in court records. So we put out cattle call. We got tons of volunteers in those six states. We are now going to be equipping those people with the tools that they need to take, you know, to gather signatures and convene that citizen grand jury and use, you know, the attorneys generals. We reached out to all 50 states and had existentialist republic readers over the last 10 months file tons of police reports and contact their district attorneys. And those individuals have chosen not to act because they fear, I suspect they fear retribution, yeah. Although there could be existing criminal cases that they're just not disclosing publicly. And I should definitely mention that. But that article got it started. We got volunteers, and we're going to be reaching out to folks and organizing.
7: That's great. And those states are Kansas, Nebraska, Nevada, New Mexico, North Dakota, and Oklahoma. And if you live in one of those states, get thee over to the Existentialist Republic on Substack. Christopher, your piece, Conservatism, America's Personality Disorder, you start out talking about your experience as a police officer and in the prison system. Tell us about that and how that is kind of meta to America's larger personality disorder.
11: Absolutely. So I did almost 10 years as U.S. Air Force military police. And at a certain point, I decided I'd try to become a corrections officer. And, you know, pay grade was great, great benefits, that sort of thing. So I entered that job. And I remember in the training, one of the things that they talked to us about was you're going to learn things here that are really horrific, even to share the stories of, you know, what happens in these facilities and what the people, you know, what some of those people did would be traumatizing for others. So you got to keep that to yourself or, you know, among your coworkers. And once I get into the job, I learned that even, you know, it was very different from being military police, that you were able to be openly conservative, but there were sort of closeted lefties. And over time, you'd find out who those folks were. And maybe if you worked with them, it'd come up. But, you know, conversations around like trans folks who represent about 1-2% of the prison population, that we'd come up every single day, you know, transphobia, that sort of thing. The Fox News playing in the day room, the inmates and the guards, largely conservative. You know, the longer somebody was a guard, the longer the more likely they were to act just like the most hardened of the inmates. And so it was a really fascinating thing. And over the course of that year, I saw myself changing in some ways that I really didn't like, losing my sense of humor and just becoming, you know, less trusting and that sort of thing. And so that impact on me really drove me once I left to explore the psychological side. And so I wrote Conservatism, America's Personality Disorder with retired clinical psychologist D. Carl Brown, PhD. Mm-hmm. And we looked into, you know, this idea that there's an empathy deficit, just like the incarcerated populations. They gravitate so strongly to Donald Trump and Fox News and that rhetoric, and trying to find that through line between empathy deficits and conservative ideology.
7: Yeah, and the people who are empathy is the ability to feel and experience in yourself what other people are experiencing. You know, it's this thing called mirror neurons in our brain. And Elon Musk famously said that empathy is the big bug in Western civilization. He considers it a bad thing. That's a fairly common. Maybe not with regard to Western civilization, but just dissing empathy is a rather common perspective among sociopaths and psychopaths. In fact, one of the major differentiators, one of the major things that identifies sociopaths and psychopaths, is that they don't experience empathy, or they experience it in a very, very small measure. So what do we do with that knowledge?
11: Well, so that's something that we hoped to explore in the book, and I think we found some pretty solid conclusions. You know, right now, there isn't a reliably effective intervention for improving empathy among adults, you know, who have the most severe personality disorders. Largely, that's because most of those disorders are the people who have them don't admit to themselves that they have them. They don't want to work on that. To them, they're really good at that. So those are the people who therapy doesn't work on. Right. Are the people who say they don't have anything to do wrong and they lie to their therapist and they believe. Yeah. Very much. Absolutely. And that's part of why these people really, it's fascinating because they'll, you know, the tough on crime, they're very good at ignoring the rhetoric that puts them down. And so what we can do with it, though, is we can look at the research that's found that people can shift their views, their beliefs, their identity, but it takes them being in different communities, having different information being brought to them. If you're surrounded, our beliefs and our identity are so largely influenced for every single one of us by the beliefs of the people who we communicate with, who we trust, who we love, and the information that's being brought to us. And so when we look at MAGA, what we see is that these people, their worldview is totally logical to them. Their, you know, lack of empathy with certain populations is the default. It's obvious to them. It's common sense, right? Mm-hmm. And if we ever want to change that, they have to be getting different information brought to them. There was one study that found that just spending a few weeks away from Fox News actually improved amygdala function and prefrontal cortex function in people. They were more capable of experiencing empathy, and they had more. They were more closely attached to what reality is as far as the information environment. So there are things we can do. And one of the suggestions, too, that I just want to bring up in the book is, you know, actually teaching cognitive empathy in schools and in education and to our children. You know, parents who identify as conservative are less than 50-50 chance that they're going to say that empathy is a value that they want to pass on to their children. But for parents who identify as liberal or progressive, about 80% of them say that that's something they want to pass on to their children.
7: Right. And probably that empathy deficit or access to empathy is the predicate for the political worldview. I mean, you know, Rush Limbaugh used to make this joke on the radio all the time. What do you do with a person when he's down? Yeah, kick him. Otherwise, he won't get up. Right. I mean, that's like the rationalizations being used to beat on minorities, to beat on homeless people. I mean, literally to physically beat on them in many cases. See, your suggestion is that to be training empathy, because it seems to me that a lot of lack of empathy in people like Donald Trump is the result of childhood abuse, that they just turned off their emotions, basically.
11: Yeah, that really is the intergenerational trauma that we continue to deal with the, you know, effects of. Fred Trump seems like he was pretty terrible and he really hated his son, Donald. And we are paying, you know, daddy issues are responsible for a lot of the problems that we face today. And, you know, those interventions, we, you know, largely it's young people who still can, you know, have the most ability to rise past that and develop empathy, cognitive empathy. And, you know, so we as a society need to be having more conversations about how we can develop that on a societal level, because otherwise the entire human race is cooked if we can't learn to actually care about one another and that sort of thing.
7: One of the big things that I remember when Sesame Street came out, the argument, you know, back in the 70s, I think it was, the argument was made that, you know, many of the cartoons of that era that had preceded it were about, you know, good guy versus bad guy or win versus lose or, you know, the mouse beats the cat, you know, who wants to kill the mouse, etc. And that Sesame Street was about characters who experienced each other, that it was training and teaching empathy. And I wonder if that's one of the reasons why conservatives are so aggressive about going after PBS.
11: That's a really good point. I mean, fraud, deception, and dishonesty, they also profit off of these things. You know, if you lie while selling a stock, you'll get in trouble for securities fraud. But if you lie in regards to politics, you get to profit billions of dollars. And for some reason, we've segmented off abuseful language, total lies, attacks. Those are completely segmented off in the political world, but in everywhere else, you know, if people are being paid to, you know, encourage violence and incite violence, that shouldn't be acceptable in any environment. And, you know, it's in hate, and so many other countries have realized this, that you can have free speech, but, you know, you're not allowed to run into a movie theater and scream fire in the hopes of, you know, making people trample each other and hurt one another. And right now, other countries are knowingly stoking fear, hate, mistrust, and lack of empathy, kindness, unity in the United States. And it has highly profitable disinformation and hate machine.
7: Yeah. Russia being one of the leaders of this. I mean, you know, this is something that goes back to 2016. And of course, the GOP is the principal beneficiaries of that. Christopher Armitage, a journalist, criminal justice researcher, former law enforcement officer, veteran author, and most importantly, the author over at the Existentialist Republic on Substack, cmarmitage.substack.com, or just go to Substack and type in Existentialist Republic. Or just hit a search engine and type in Existentialist Republic and pops right up. Christopher, thank you so much for dropping by.
11: Thanks for having me, Tom.
7: Always great talking to you. I appreciate it. But you'll recall in September 2022, Joe Biden asked the networks, asked the big three networks, to preempt their programming to carry a speech that he wanted to give about the future of democracy in America. And they said no. They refused to carry the speech. They said it was too political. So I wanted to share with you just a few words from Joe Biden's speech. I'll just read these, do it quickly here. This is what Joe Biden said. He actually gave this speech at Freedom Hall in Philadelphia, and it was not seen by the American people. And what's astonishing is that the warnings in it and the statements he made have not been referenced more recently by the American media in saying, yeah, Joe Biden warned. Here's what he said. Quote, "Too much of what's happening in our country today is not normal. Donald Trump and the MAGA Republicans represent an extremism that threatens the very foundations of our republic. There is no question that the Republican Party is dominated, driven, and intimidated by Donald Trump and the MAGA Republicans, and that is a threat to this country. These are hard things. And here, in my view, is what is true. MAGA Republicans do not respect the Constitution. They do not believe in the rule of law. They do not recognize the will of the people. They refuse to accept the results of a free election. And they're working right now, as I speak, in state after state, to give power to decide elections in America to partisans and cronies, empowering election deniers to undermine democracy itself. MAGA forces are determined to take this country backward, backward to an America where there is no right to choose, no right to privacy, no right to contraception, no right to marry who you love. They promote authoritarian leaders, and they fan the flames of political violence that are a threat to our personal rights, to the pursuit of justice, to the rule of law, to the very soul of this country. They look at the mob that stormed the United States Capitol on January 6th, brutally attacking law enforcement, not as insurrectionists who placed a dagger at the throat of our democracy, but they look at them as patriots. And they see their MAGA failure to stop a peaceful transfer of power after the 2020 election as preparation for the next elections. They tried everything last time to nullify the votes of 81 million people. This time, they're determined to succeed in thwarting the will of the people." End of quote from President Joe Biden. It's not like we weren't warned by the President of the United States, for God's sake.
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7: So what's on your mind today? Let's pick up your calls here. Tony in Buffalo, New York. Hey, Tony, what's up?
17: Yeah, about 8 o'clock last night, ISIS issued a statement. that they had gone into the car, which they didn't allow the local authorities to get near for 3 days, and found three bags of crystal meth in the back of that car that was a child who was 23 years old was killed.
7: Right.
17: They issued that statement last night, 8 o'clock. Why do you think they issued that statement at 8 o'clock at night and try to give an excuse now for why they killed this man, to destroy his reputation and destroy his family?
7: Oh, that's what they did with Alex Preddy and Renee Good. After they murdered Renee Good, they started going off on, oh, she's a lesbian, and oh, she's got this little kid, and oh, my God, she's got a girlfriend, and she's an activist. And when they went after Alex Preddy, they found this video of him kicking the taillight out on an ICE car, you know, a week earlier, and said, look at this. This guy's a violent criminal. I mean, you know, yeah, this is character assassination, Tony. I completely agree with you, and I don't believe for a minute that, you know, there were drugs in that car. And whether there were or not doesn't matter. This was not, what they did was illegal.
17: Well, Senator Collins is going to lose her election because she's done nothing to help the people of that area of Thetford, Maine, or in Maine itself. And she goes along with $70 million worth of extra money for ICE. And destroys their own communities.
7: Yeah.
17: This is unbelievable, and they're going to pay for it sooner or later.
7: Yeah,
17: thank
7: you, Tony. Yeah, she was the deciding vote to give $70 billion with no strings attached to ICE. Thank you. Brett in Michigan City, Indiana. Hey, Brett, what's on your mind today?
18: Hi, Tom. Longtime listener, and thank God for a person like you to keep us informed.
7: Thank you, Brett.
18: You know, with the white supremacy, and I'm a student of history, Tom, and the white supremacy, well, of course, this nation was founded for white people to be superior and white Christian nationalists. But every time there are perceived gains of blacks, there is a staunch white movement to detract from the perceived gains. Now, I'm going back to Reconstruction, and I'm going to Barack Obama. Now, after Reconstruction, when Reconstruction failed, was the Ku Klux Klan came in. Black folk had been doing good, and that worried the heck out of white folk. But we have, as black folk, it's erasure, and we have fought in every war that this nation has had. We fought for the right to fight when they said that we weren't even smart enough to fight, huh?
7: Yeah, you're right. From the Revolution. In fact, the first guy killed in the Revolutionary War was a black man, Crispus Attucks. Yeah.
18: Yes. And I live here in Ruby Red, Indiana, you know. Mm-hmm. So, and it just begrieves me because the United States government, since its inception, has sanctioned racism through housing, through health care, through the judicial system, through education, all of the red line, everything, Tom.
7: Mm-hmm.
18: And it just begrieves me that we are still there.
7: Yeah.
18: And I ask people to the listeners, get the Kerner Commission report, and it breaks it down. Are you familiar with that?
7: Well, Well, it came out, what, 2 decades ago? 3 decades ago?
18: Yeah, 66.
7: 66, okay. 5 decades ago. I recall it was shocking when it came out. And what Trump is trying to do and what the MAGA Republicans are trying to do, as Joe Biden pointed out, is roll back history, is reverse all the progress that we've made and go back to a world where basically straight white Christian men run everything, period, full stop.
18: Right. And a lot of those guys are closeted.
7: But that's kind of a distraction. But you know, yes. But the bigotry endures, right? Regardless of its motivation, and you know whether it's fear or stupidity or the way they were raised or you know, God only knows, right? But it's there, and it's a real thing.
18: And I don't want to just go repeat myself, but it's happened every time we as black folk make perceived gains. It's a movement of white folk to detract from those perceived gains.
7: Yeah. And I suspect that if you were to look at the history of pretty much every country in the last 200-300 years anyway. And in fact, I'm guessing you could probably go back to ancient Rome on this. Whenever the majority population perceives a minority who has been oppressed gaining equality, there's a backlash, whether it is, you know, in Ireland and Northern Ireland. It doesn't have to be racial. It's just this majority feels threatened by the minority thing. And we've got to figure out a way to get past this because yes. it is a sickness in the human race. And it's a sickness that has infected Western civilization since the beginning. I mean, the Bible teaches it, right? I mean, throughout the Old Testament yes. in particular, it's we are the only chosen people. We are the good ones. Everybody else, God wants us to kill, et cetera, et cetera. And, right. and of course, it's not just the Bible that talks like that, right? I mean, you'll find it in Hindu scripture. Right. You'll find it in, it's all over the place. So it's something in our psyches or in our humanity that we need to. I mean, we've overcome a lot, right? You could argue that the impulse for sex, to just randomly have sex with people, you know, we've created a society that controls that. The impulse to steal, we've created a society that controls that. The impulse to engage in a lot of bad behavior. So we've figured out socially appropriate governmental laws and moral strictures and things that control those things. And this is kind of the last barrier. And it's going to be a tough one. It is a tough one. I mean, we've been struggling through my entire lifetime with this, certainly, Brett.
19: Right.
7: And I'm sure yours, too. But, Brett, thank you. You said it so well, and I appreciate you bringing it up.
19: Thank you, Tom, for what you do. Thank
7: sure
19: you.
7: Enough. Good All talking right. to you. Thank you. My daily take over at Hartman Group is titled Midterm Elections. The con always works right up until the moment it doesn't. And Donald Trump is going to go on TV and he's going to tell us all about how the election in Georgia got stolen and John Ossoff is not legitimately elected, you know, I say senator, and how Raphael Warnock, oh my God, the black guy, how did a black guy get elected in Georgia? He's obviously not the legitimately elected senator from Georgia, and that Joe Biden wasn't the legitimately elected president from Georgia. And when Trump was calling up Brad Raffensperger, the Georgia Secretary of State, and begging for 11,000 votes, it was because he knew that there was fraud, and see, now we've got proof of it because Tulsi went down there and they got all these ballots and we went through them and here's what we found. And you and I both know it's all going to be BS. All right, the state of Georgia recounted those ballots three times, once by hand, every single ballot. And this was a Republican administration. But he's going to try this big lie anyway. This is just Roy Cohn 101. I wrote a book about this, The Last American President. The first third of the book is about how Roy Cohn was Donald Trump's mentor. And, you know, it just basically said, you might be guilty, it doesn't matter. Don't settle, don't apologize, attack the accuser. I mean, you know, Roy Cohn had three rules. Attack, never defend. Deny everything, admit nothing. And claim victory no matter what actually happened. And that is what Donald Trump is doing with Iran. It's what Donald Trump is doing with Venezuela. It's what he's doing with Cuba. It's what he's doing with our economy. It's what he's doing with ICE. It's what literally everything is. He is following these rules. And now he's got a bunch of little Roy Cohns working for him. You've got, you know, two of them up for, you know, up for nomination this morning. You know, one to be the director of national intelligence, the other to be the attorney general, and they're both just lying their teeth off. The guy who wants to be director of national intelligence could not even say on television this morning that Joe Biden won the 2020 election. Even though he won it by 7 million votes, he could not say it. Because he's terrified of the man who wants to be emperor, who thinks he's emperor. And now Trump is saying, you know, the Save America Act is what's going to save us, and we got to stop these communists. And you got Mike Johnson getting increasingly hysterical, talking about taking out the communists. And, I want to talk about that in far more detail tomorrow. But this is dark stuff. And this so-called Save America Act that'll make it so that women who didn't legally change their names, their birth certificate, and their driver's license, they have different names on them, can't vote. People, it's 21 million Americans who can't even find a birth certificate for a whole variety of reasons. They weren't born in a hospital, the hospital burned down, the records are gone, whatever. Won't be able to vote. That, you know, Roy Cohn would be proud. And the last thing that Trump has not done to turn America into a fully fascist state. I mean, he's laid the foundation for so much of this. You know, in fascism, first of all, you know, Benito Mussolini said fascism should more rightly be called corporatism because it's the merger of corporate and state interests. Check. Donald Trump has the federal government buying parts of corporations. He's got corporate overlords, CEOs, and billionaires basically buying politicians and buying legislation. You create a secret police force that's answerable only to the boss. That's now ICE. He's created this 5,000-person unit within the National Guard of Trump loyalists who are a, quote, rapid reaction force ready to deploy on a moment's notice. Like when the people get pissed off because the election gets stolen this November. Because where I started this sentence was the last thing that he hasn't done, the only thing he hasn't done, is seize control of our elections. He's asserted control over our news. He's got Brennan Carr out there saying that 39% cap on media ownership, where, you know, right now the law says that no one media company can own media that reaches more than 39% of the American electorate. Obviously, you know, to try to avoid the syndrome that we had a century ago with William Randolph Hearst.

0: You've got your own private police department. You're messing with the schools. The last thing is the elections. You know, I used to live in West Germany. I lived for part of the year that Louise and I lived there. We spent a lot of time right on the East German border in a little town called Herheim. And in East Germany, they had elections. Now, Putin was running the KGB in East Germany. He wasn't the number one guy, but he was way up there, you know, for the whole country. And they had elections, and they had a 98% turnout on their elections. Everybody voted. Because authoritarians don't ever abolish elections. They'll still have elections in Turkey. They have elections in China. They have elections in Russia. They have elections. It's just that the government controls the outcome of the elections through a whole bunch of different mechanisms, through voter suppression, through manipulating the media, through deciding who can vote and who can't vote, to deciding which votes to count and which votes to throw out. That's the last piece, and that's the piece that Trump is working on right now. And that's where this is going. A really significant, I think, seminal moment in the history of the United States. And we need to be paying careful attention, and we need to be ready, because this assault, this is the final assault, right? This is the final wall that they want to take down to end democracy in America and turn this into a complete police state, a neo-fascist police state, right here in the United States.
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0: You know, Jefferson said eternal vigilance is the price of liberty. Yeah, let's do that. Paul in Ambler, Pennsylvania. Hey, Paul, what's on your mind today?
2: Well, I wanted to talk about the Susan Collins election in Maine. She's trying to get reelected as senator. Mm-hmm. And it seems that whatever people might have thought happened when Graham Plattner finally withdrew from the race hasn't happened. It looks like current polling and the current sentiment, and this is before the death in, Bitter? I can't think of the name of the town.
0: Mm-hmm. Biddeford.
2: The latest person to be put to death by the ICE death squads. Maine doesn't want to have anything to do with her. Bill Clinton's come out, and he's just absolutely given, finally, you know, got up off his ass and did something useful for America in this regard during the Trump era, gave a devastating speech. He came to his full Bubba aura. Basically, he said Susan Collins voted $70 billion in the last appropriation bill for ICE.
0: Right,
2: and
0: with
2: for
0: no restrictions.
2: No restrictions. And the little, not even a bone, the crumb that they left was $20 million for body cameras. And I think another, I don't know, 10 or 20 million. Oh, no, not money. You had to have a judicial warrant. Mm-hmm. Well, in Maine, no body cameras. They're on order. No judicial warrant. They didn't even get the right guy. Yeah. The guy that they shot and killed wasn't even the person they were looking for.
0: He was here illegally.
2: But he was the wrong guy. It doesn't matter. Yeah. He was the wrong guy.
0: No, I said he was here illegally. He was not just the wrong guy, but he was, you know, they're killing American citizens and legal residents.
2: He's a legal citizen, but, Tom, there's supposed to be law enforcement agents going after targets.
0: Yeah.
2: They got the wrong guy. They obviously didn't know what they were doing. Yeah. They're incompetent.
0: Yeah.
2: And you're giving people who are basically trigger-happy sociopaths $70 billion.
0: Yeah. So you just referenced the new polling in Maine, and then you didn't finish that sentence. What was the
2: polling is showing a generic Democrat is more likely to win than even Graham Plattner.
0: Hmm.
2: It's devastating. I think what's going on, and you know, today they showed up, the people of Maine are literally in front of the office of Susan Collins, pounding on the locked glass doors.
0: Yeah.
2: Vote her out.
0: Right.
2: They've had it with her. Whatever you think or don't think about Graham Plattner, it wasn't up for an electronic lynch mob to take him out. The people of Maine are disgusted that they don't have any rights, any say, anything.
0: Right.
2: They might as well

0: have been given the JFK assassination and then shot the guy that they said shot JFK. They don't believe any of these lines. They don't believe any of this stuff. Not about Graham Plattner, but about how they're being having their election taken away from them.
1: Yeah.
0: Now they're going to pick somebody. Hopefully, someone decent.
1: Yeah, I think
0: but
1: it's
0: Maine has had it, and so is Susan Collins.
1: Yeah.
0: She's done.
1: Yeah, it's probably going to be either Troy Jackson, the former state senator, or Shauna Bellows, who's the Secretary of State, as I recall. So we'll see. Paul, thank you very much for the call. Good to hear from you.

0: three days ago, Mike Johnson stood at the podium and told America why the Pentagon needs an additional $350 billion. He said, we're fighting communism on our own shores. He added in a social media post, the barbarians are inside the gate. The communists and barbarians, by the way, are you and me, and anybody who voted in a Democratic primary for a progressive. And, I mean, just the idea of returning to this McCarthy era of red baiting like Johnson's doing here is obscene. And every day brings a new one of these outrageous stories, right? I mean, literally every day there's a new outrage. But this isn't random stuff. The media needs to start reporting this like it's part of one large story, which it is, which is the conversion of America from a relatively functioning democratic republic into an oligarch-run, essentially dictatorship, which is, I believe, Donald Trump's end goal. A one-party state. And Trump is following a classic dictator's checklist. And we know this checklist because, we've seen it. We saw Hitler do it. We saw Vladimir Putin do it. Between 2000 and 2012, he converted a struggling democracy into a full-blown authoritarian state. And this is not new, by the way. It goes back to Machiavelli and 20th century Europe and here now. Putin's first move was the media in 2001. Masked tax police raided NTV, the last independent television network in Russia, and handed it over to a state-controlled company. Here, Trump is suing the networks for defamation, just like Putin did. And then the FCC became a weapon aimed at broadcasters, trying to take down Jimmy Kimmel and taking Stephen Colbert off the air, quack, quack, quack. And now Trump's toady at the FCC, Brendan Carr, is trying to do away with the rule that says that no one billionaire can own television stations that reach more than 39% of the American population. Putin's second move was the oligarchs. He started out by arresting Mikhail Khodorkovsky. Trump hasn't done that. He hasn't arrested any oligarchs. Instead, he's embracing them. His approach is more carrots than sticks. But everybody got the message in the Kremlin. If you want to do business in Russia, you gotta give your share to Putin. And the same thing is happening here. Trump's is running a pay-to-play scheme for pardons, as certainly appears that way. Crypto policy, fossil fuel policy, chip exports to foreign governments, bearing gifts. I mean, it's all for sale, right? Third, with Putin came the security forces. Putin spent years building police and paramilitary units loyal just to him, including the Rosgardia. This is his equivalent of ICE, basically. And here you've got the Pentagon has created this National Guard Rapid Reaction Force and ICE, and fourth, Putin criminalized the opposition. His foreign agent and extremism laws turned public dissent into security threats. Here we have NSPM-7, Trump's national security directive, which treats progressive political activity as, quote, an indicator of terrorism. In his speech at Mount Rushmore a couple of weeks ago, he said that we must banish communism from our shores. And he's demanded on his Nazi-infested social media site that democratic socialism be criminalized and its elected leaders be deported. That threat includes sitting members of Congress as well. Then came the courts, the history books, and the public square. Putin perfected what Russians call basmany justice, courts that reliably rule for the Kremlin. Here Trump has the Supreme Court and their shadow docket. Putin then imposed unified patriotic history textbooks across the country. That's happening here. The white Christian nationalist version of American history is being taught in most red states now. Putin fenced off the squares, the public squares. Oh, and by the way, on the history thing, Stalin hung giant banners of himself on buildings all over Moscow. Trump is now doing that in D.C., Putin fenced off the public squares, and now, we learn that the White House just released a plan to fence off Lafayette Park across the street from the Capitol building, where people have been protesting since the Thomas Jefferson administration. And finally, there's the foreign policy aspect of this. Marco Rubio says that we're going to dismantle the International Criminal Court brick by brick. Why? Because the International Criminal Court has issued arrest warrants for Vladimir Putin and Benjamin Netanyahu and could issue one for Marco Rubio and Donald Trump for war crimes. I mean, we bombed Iran with no provocation whatsoever. They had not attacked us. And we're killing people in little boats in the Caribbean, again, with no provocation, no proof, no. I mean, these are war crimes. These are just explicit war crimes. We killed 120 little girls first day of the Iran war, a war crime. And now, on top of this, our government announced yesterday, the State Department announced yesterday, that they're sending grants, up to $3 million grants, to groups, to nonprofit organizations in Europe, in Western Europe, that are promoting essentially Nazism. AFD in Germany, the Le Pen's organization in France. Basically, we are now supporting the far right in Europe. Joining, by the way, Putin. Putin has been supporting the far right in Europe for a long, long time, both explicitly, even with money, in the case of Le Pen's movement. It got busted for it, in fact. And, of course, through the Internet Research Bureau or whatever it's called that runs millions of bots on social media, particularly on the former Twitter. Meanwhile, Trump and Putin have spoken 14 times that we know about since Trump came back into office. That's about once every 2 weeks, basically. And, you know, I spent decades doing international relief work in countries that were taken over and run by despots. And it's just amazing to me how the formula is pretty much the same wherever you go. Control the airwaves, buy or break the rich, seize the legislature, build security forces loyal to one man, name an internal enemy, tame the judges, rewrite the school books, fence the squares, and befriend the world's other strongmen and oligarchs. And so, you know, look at this so-called speech. Early indications are that he's going to say, oh, the Chinese rigged the election in Georgia, and so John Ossoff and Raphael Warnock aren't real senators, and I really was elected president, and Joe Biden never was president. And, you know, we're quack, quack, quack. This is the final stage. This is the last thing that Putin did, was seize control of the elections. And here we are, all over again. This is the final step. Is he going to be able to pull it off? Will his lies be rebutted? We'll see.
1: This is the Tom Hartman Program.
0: Why are your flights getting bumpier? And did RFK Jr. break the law to rig the midterms? Stick around. So why are your flights getting bumpier? New research from the University of Reading has found that instability generating wind shear in the jet stream. Now, that's the upper layer of the atmosphere where when your plane is flying at altitude, you know, 30,000 to 35,000, 36,000 feet, has soared by 15% since 1979. And the clear air turbulence on busy flight routes, which is really, you know, kind of the consequence of this, is up 55%. And what is driving this? Climate change. Stronger wind shear. This is from a pilot who said that he's a stronger wind shear within and around the jet stream creates more clear air turbulence, which is particularly challenging because it cannot be seen on weather radar. So the pilots are essentially flying blind when it comes to this kind of, you know, violent response in the atmosphere. So, another point of why we need to stop burning fossil fuels and start figuring out what to do with all this carbon we put in the atmosphere. Meanwhile, my senator, Ron Wyden, one of my two senators, has alleged that Bob Kennedy Jr. Broke the law with regard to two phone calls. There's two House races in Iowa where the Republicans are facing very strong Democratic challengers, and there's actually a chance the Democrats could win. And the thing that's really helping that chance is that in those races, there are Libertarian candidates as well. And the Libertarian candidates are polling at 2 or 3% of the vote, which they would be, of course, pulling away from, by and large, the Republican candidates. And so Bob Kennedy called up these Libertarians and essentially offered them a job if the, you know, one of them actually recorded the conversation. You know, he danced around it. He probably was legal in everything he said. I mean, Bob is a lawyer, not a doctor. It's why he's, you know, it's why he's incompetent when it comes to public health. But he certainly knows the law. But Ron Wyden is saying, no, even when you dance around it, it's a violation of the Hatch Act. You can't use federal facilities and your federal job to influence elections. Kennedy said, quote, I can't go into specifics because, you know, there's legal prohibitions about that. If it's something that you want to work on together, if there's other ways you think you might be effective, you know, like I said, I will be your advocate. I will make an agreement that puts me in a position where I can make a real difference in people's lives. And he said that he could be Stewart's liaison with the White House. Kennedy said, I don't want to be fighting subpoenas for the next 2 years instead of improving America's health. So for me, there's an immediate pragmatic reason for this phone call. In other words, he wants to influence the outcome of the election by getting this guy off the ballot. So this is Senator Ron Wyden calling this out. He wrote a letter to the U.S. Office of the Special Counsel saying, I think that you got a Hatch Act violation here. Now, it's been a long, long time since anybody actually went to jail or paid a meaningful fine for Hatch Act violations. Donald Trump is breaking the Hatch Act on a regular basis. Even his daughter Ivanka was selling what was it, beans or something from the White House. And of course, Elon Musk selling Teslas from the White House. I mean, this is all illegal. But Republicans don't care. Trump doesn't care. You know, the law doesn't matter to rich people. It's not for rich people. It's only for the little people.

0: Morris in Inglewood, California. Hey, Morris, what's on your mind today?
1: What was the date that Papa Joe Biden gave that speech?
0: It was September of 2022.
1: Close enough. Hey, check this out, Tom. Now, I've been trying to figure Donald Trump, he's got one way out, and I'm not talking about the Allman Brothers Band, martial law. He's looking for an excuse to employ martial law. Now, what will that do? What will that do? Will that improve the economy? No, but that will suspend federal elections. That's his objective. He's facing prison, Tom. I'm not talking about Judge Ron Marchand and the third war conviction. And not only is he facing prison, all of his family wealth will be seized. He knows this. Magamite and Trump, they already told you what was coming. Everybody knows what's coming. And the only way to stop it would be a martial law, because you know which way Congress is going, and look like where the Senate's going too. Now, remember when Nixon, when Nixon, everybody knew that Nixon was going to prison, and then Ford got up in there and gave him a pardon. And don't forget what Johnson said about Ford. He came walking two drums at the same time. He did okay for Nixon, didn't he? But anyway, this time, when we have this transition of the Democrats coming into power, and it comes time to hold these people accountable, the opposition, that wall that's going to kind of slow that down, are going to be AIPAC recipients. Mm. Chuck Schumer is an AIPAC recipient.
0: Yeah.
1: Jeffries is an AIPAC recipient. Yeah. And now look, we've got some serious crimes going here. You know these stock trades. Let's get on that for a quick minute. The executive office, Obama, Bush, Clinton. You know how many stock trades all those guys had? Maybe three. You know how many Trump's had just in his first 2 years? Over 3,000 plus, okay? Mm. It's incredible the criminality that's taking place. So what am I saying? At the end of the day, we got to vote, and then the war's not over when we get the Democrats in there, because even within our own party, and our umbrella's kind of big, our umbrella's pretty big, even within our own, we still got a battle. The AIPAC recipients. And anyway, Tom, I don't know what other people think, but I think we're going to be all right, man. I really do. Things kind of go in cycles, right? You know, like a boomerang thing.
0: Yep.
1: And when the Democrats get up in there, all the things that we've lost, we get the right people in there, we're going to get them back. Remember when Biden was so close? Remember the guaranteed income for families, mm-hmm. except for the two senators that had their knee on his neck. One was Sinema, and another guy down in the South, I forget his name.
0: Yeah,
1: we were that close. Yeah, thank you, Tom. You're smarter than me. But we were that close. We're that close again. So all we got to do is make sure that this guy is not able to employ martial law. And believe me, Tom, and everybody listening, we're going to be all right. Okay, talk to
0: you. You know, Morris, I think we're going to be all right, too. I agree with you on that. And I agree with you that martial law is part of his end game. And I think that that's part of why he and the Republicans have been aggressively trying to get literally hundreds of billions of dollars into ICE. ICE has now amassed the largest non-military arsenal of weapons in the history of the world, in the history of America, anyway. It's huge. And then he's got this rapid reaction force that he built within the National Guard that nobody talks about. 23,500 guys. They're in literally all 50 states. They are trained in crowd control, you know, batons, pepper spray, tear gas, stuff like that. And they are prepared for this fall, right? They're, you know, for when Trump tries to steal the election and we go into the streets. I think it's going to get wild, Morris. I really do. I'm very concerned. But I agree with you. I think at the end, I don't think these guys are going to win. Morris, thank you. It's always great talking to you. You're one of the smartest guys I know. I appreciate the call. Thank you. Skip in Morristown, New Jersey. Hey, Skip, what's on your mind today?
2: Hey, Tom. I wanted to get your take on this tangent I had on the conservative mind. I can't remember the author. I keep always wanting to say Kirk.
0: It's Russell Kirk.
2: Russell Kirk. There you go. And this whole communist projection thing that's going on now. Could it be that Kirk's warning of the strong middle class and what it'll bring in the future, could they have shifted and said, now with the Soviet collapse and China becoming an authoritarian capitalist state, that we no longer needed a strong middle class, that we could go back to just having the working poor and the great wealth discrepancies? What's your take on that?
0: Well, I think that was the essential argument of Kirk's book, and it wasn't the main argument, but it was kind of under it all, and it was certainly the argument that Kirk's peers at the time, people like William F. Buckley and Bill Kristol's father, I'm forgetting his first name, but he was, you know, a contemporary of Buckley's. That was the argument that they were making, was that the middle class is like this artifact, this artificial thing that Franklin Roosevelt created with unions and whatnot. And you had a whole lot of people who were getting paid a whole lot more than they were worth. And the result was damage to the U.S. economy because American business wasn't as efficient as it would be if you did not have all these labor regulations, if you didn't have these workplace safety regulations, if you didn't have the minimum wage, if you didn't have requirements for insurance for people, you know, stuff like that. So, you know, yeah, they have been making that argument since the days of the revolution. Conservatives have been.
2: Just to
0: finish that thought, the subtitle of Kirk's book, The Conservative Mind, is From Burke to Eliot. And Eliot is T.S. Eliot, but the Burke is Edmund Burke. And Edmund Burke, during the American Revolution, wrote, "It does me no harm if a man is allowed to engage in as servile a profession as tallow maker or candle or hairdresser, but it does society considerable violence if such a man is allowed to participate in governance." In other words, to vote. That's their position. You know, there should be an underclass, not a middle class.
2: Didn't Thomas Paine spend time with Burke for a while?
0: Oh, that's why Thomas Paine wrote The Rights of Man. Thomas Paine went over to England and spent 2 weeks at Burke's house, and they got into such a fight that Thomas Paine wrote an entire book as a rebuttal to Edmund Burke. Yeah. Or I guess it was Ireland. Burke was Irish, not British, but yeah.
2: Right. You know, it's just I'm concerned about this. You know how they always do this projection thing. They scream at us about, you know, like this case, communism. Yet he's buying up all this stuff.
0: Yeah,
2: and that's very communistic.
0: Yeah, well, they don't care about those labels. And I actually could make a good argument for the federal government owning some shares in some companies and creating sort of a sovereign wealth fund or whatever. But, you know, it's a pretty esoteric argument, and it's not the reason that they're doing it. This is just pure corruption, simple, you know, pure and simple.
2: Right.
0: Skip, I got to run, but thanks for the call. It's nice to hear from you. I appreciate it. Stay with us. Ken in Lafayette, Colorado. Hey, Ken, what's up?
3: Hi, Tom. Thanks for taking my call.
0: Sure.
3: So my question might have been appropriate for Mr. Christian Armitage, but a little bit ago you had mentioned your concern about the upcoming elections and how Trump is hell-bent on stealing it, intimidating people at the polls, et cetera. So my question, so Trump, as you know, pardoned the January 6th rioters and then hired a lot of them to be part of his goon squad. Okay.
0: Right, and he's trying to pay them, too, with his billion-dollar fund, yeah.
3: Yeah, yeah, exactly. So my question is, why doesn't the Democrats, if you will, amass our own, quote-unquote, law enforcement team, if you will? Because I refuse to believe currently that every single law enforcement agency today are corrupt. There has to be people in law enforcement that actually believe in the rule of law and understand that Trump is a criminal. Okay? So why don't we amass our, I don't want to say goon squad, but our law enforcement team to protect voters at the polls?
0: There is a variation on that going on right now. I mean, you've got a couple of organizations, in particular the civil rights organizations, but there's a couple of organizations that are trying to organize people to be poll watchers. And then you've also got groups that are trying to organize people to be poll participants, in other words, to work the elections, because the Republicans are going to be there. They're in particular challenging signatures on mail-in ballots. And so, you know, it's less goony, you know, less tough guy stuff. But I think it'll be, frankly, more effective.
3: Well, but I think we need, well, that's great for these folks, but we need actual law enforcement to, because, as you know, Republicans are going to be more violent, if you will, and lash out violently, okay? So why can't we, for example, this last murder in Maine by this ICE agent is also a real estate agent. So why don't we have our Democratic again, I don't want to say goon squad, for lack of better terms, just go out and arrest this clown for murder.
0: Yeah.
3: And then deal with it.
0: Well, I think there's a false predicate there in your logic, Ken. And that is that there are police departments that are not corrupt. I realize there are police departments, and probably the majority of them, that are not technically corrupt. But in this context, when the Olympics came to Atlanta, this was in the 1980s. I was living in Atlanta, and I was I always wanted to write novels. I've written probably 10 of them, and they're just terrible. I'm not good at it. But at that time, I was writing a series of novels about a private detective, and I hooked up with this guy. DeWitt Wanamaker was his name. He was a former small-town sheriff and a police chief and a full-time private detective. And he kind of took me under his wing so I could learn private detective, because I was writing a novel about private detectives. And the Georgia Police Academy opened up that year to run people through their regular program. It was kind of a slight variation on the regular program, so that they could work security for the Olympics, because there was just going to be this additional demand. And so DeWitt got me into that program. And so I went through this month-long program at the Georgia Police Academy with a couple hundred people who were going to become state police officers, county sheriffs, local police officers, you know, all the police agencies in the state. Many of them use the State Police Academy for training. And I went through that training with those people and I hung out with them, got to know them, ate meals with them. And I can tell you about a third of them were there because they were just couldn't wait to get out and beat on somebody's head. They were just basically violent people. About a third of them were there because it's a good job that has good benefits and good pay, and they came from parts of the state of Georgia in particular where there just weren't that many good jobs, and say, what the heck, you know? And they were kind of apolitical. And about a third of them were there because they actually believed in law enforcement. And among those people, you could probably split 50-50, Democrats and Republicans. So the bottom line is maybe 1/6 of all those people who are going to become police would probably end up voting Democratic, and probably 5/6 would end up voting Republican, or at least, you know, well over half, and having that Republican worldview. And, I mean, this was before there was Fox News, but I'd be surprised. I remember CNN was on the TV, and they had this huge dining room where they also did marching, you know, indoor during storms and things, indoor marching, because it's a very military thing. I'd be amazed if it's not all Fox News all the time now.
3: So, in other words, we're screwed. You're saying that
0: I don't think the police are going to save us, is what I'm trying to tell you.
3: Oh.
0: Well, and I don't think the police have ever saved us, frankly. I mean, you know, it was the police. You know, modern American policing came out of the slave patrols.
3: Yeah. Well, doggone it, because it seems like we're just bending over and taking it. And
0: yeah,
3: we have no repercussions of the blatant lawlessness that this Trump administration is imposing on America.
0: And I think, generally speaking, you know, militaristic, violent, police-type stuff, all that, you know, it doesn't so much appeal to Democrats. But you will get Democrats who will be election observers. You will get Democrats who will be poll workers as well as poll watchers. And I think that's where we should be focusing our. And I know that there's groups, including the DNC, that are doing that. Ken, I got to move along, but thank you for the call. And special thanks to Louise Harmon, Sean Taylor, Jamie Holly, Nigel Peacock, Sue Nethercutt, Patrick Hoyt, Geraldine Halbert, Ron Hartenbaum, Chase Spross, Nicholas Miller, Pat Sweeney, Jeremy Peterson, Connor Arroyo, Carna Verde, Martha Salinas, Josiah Western, Mateo Robertson, Diane Russell, and Ruben Michaels, all the fine folks who work on this program. Have a great afternoon. Be good to yourself and the folks around you. Stay safe. Get out there. Get active. Tag your it. And we'll catch up soon.
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4: This is the Tom Hartman Program.
0: Welcome back. Just a reminder, Trump gave an absolutely crazed speech in which he made claims that were simply false, told numerous lies, and then released documentation that proved that he was lying to us and that that the only election interference that was of any consequence in 2016, 2020, and even 2024, although I don't think he released any documents revealing into 2024, was that Putin was working to get him elected. I mean, it's just wild. The stuff that actually got released. He says, go to the White House and download the proof. And here's one of the documents says Putin. I'm looking at it. It says Putin and senior Russian officials were personally overseeing a proxy operation to smear Joe Biden with fabricated Ukraine Burisma corruption claims. Those Kremlin-linked figures, Deripaska, Kalimnik, the whole gang, were feeding these narratives to U.S. officials and other prominent persons. The explicit goal of the operation was to manufacture a high-profile corruption scandal implicating Biden at the peak of the 2020 campaign in order to defeat Biden and, quote, ensure the president's victory. This is the Russians talking about President Trump in 2020. I mean, this is just wild. Why did ABC, NBC, and CNN refuse to air Trump's speech? I mean, this is just crazy, this speech. And I'm going to get into the speech itself in, you know, in more depth as we go on through the program. But our one guest today, Phil Lytner, is going to drop by live from Kyiv, Ukraine, with an update on what's going on there. Also is Cuba next on the war menu. A lot going on. Mark Wayne Mullen, the former plumber who's now our head of Homeland Security, just warned the secretaries of state of four states that he is willing to throw them in prison if they won't purge their voting rolls based on information that the White House says it has. I mean, now we know the road to emergency rule. We'll talk about that. Did Mitch McConnell die? Is there a massive cover-up? Also, who did ICE hand a gun and a badge to, then killed Johann Sebastian Guerrero? Meanwhile, over at the Treasury Department, a fellow by the name of Kenneth Kies has been fired. He was pointing out that there is a law. It was passed in the wake of Nixon using the IRS to audit his political enemies, to harass them. And so Congress passed a law saying that it is illegal to order the IRS to audit or not audit anybody. And, of course, this deal that Trump worked out with Todd Blanche, which Todd Blanche is now saying is not a deal, but is still actually in writing. It's still a contract between Donald Trump and the Department of Justice and the Treasury and the Internal Revenue Service. This deal says that Trump and Jared and Eric and Don Jr., you know, Uday and Kuse and his wife, Melania, and his daughter, Ivanka, that they can't be audited ever, forever. And it violates that law. So this guy was like, you know, I'm not going to enforce this. This is a violation of the law. I could go to jail for this. And so they fired him. Scott Bessent, the billionaire who is our Treasury Secretary, just said, okay, that's it. You're out of here. It's called Section 7217 of the Internal Revenue Code. The law explicitly prohibits the president, vice president, White House staff, and certain agency heads from directly or indirectly requesting that the IRS conduct or terminate an audit or investigation of any particular taxpayer. And this guy was the assistant secretary of the Treasury, Kenneth Keyes. This is in the Wall Street Journal. It's incredible. This is literally the most corrupt administration in the history of the United States. We've never seen anything even close. And I'm talking about back in the day when, you know, there were not laws against corruption. We saw nothing this corrupt. Maybe Andrew Jackson. I don't know. I'd have to do some digging. I know Andrew Jackson is generally considered to be one of the most corrupt presidents in history. Certainly one of the most violent, hateful, and racist, which, of course, is why Trump has hung his picture in the Oval Office and why Trump is keeping him on the $20 bill instead of Harriet Tubman, as the law requires. Meanwhile, Tom Holman, Trump's border czar, says there will be more bloodshed if Democrats don't keep their mouths shut. This is in the wake of this guy who has abused two ex-wives and beat up his daughter and threatened people's lives and you know, who killed this young man in Maine this past week, being identified. And so, you know, a Fox reporter was asking Tom Holman, you know, about all this. And he said, I mean, this is just wild. This is what Holman said. This is verbatim. This is talking to Laura Ingraham on Fox. Quote, I'm scared to death that one of these days our ICE officers aren't going to be quick enough. The bad guys can be quicker. It all goes back to the Dems who want to continually attack ICE and tell people to evade them, tell people don't comply, tell people to resist, tell people that ICE isn't a real law enforcement. There's still going to be more bloodshed unless they shut their mouth and let ICE enforce the laws they enacted. And then Mark Wayne Mullen came out this morning just a couple hours ago and said the secretaries of state that don't purge their voting lists the way that we tell them to, I can put them in prison. It's crazy. And Mullen, by the way, on Wednesday said federal agents are facing more than a 1,300% increase in vehicle attacks. And then called out Alexandria Ocasio-Cortez and Gavin Newsom, saying that they are teaching their constituents to, quote, openly defy ICE. Well, in February of last year, AOC shared a Know Your Rights guide with people, which just said, here's your constitutional rights. And Gavin Newsom also released a Know Your Rights fact sheet that cautioned, quote, even if you believe your rights are being violated, don't argue, resist, or obstruct the officer. But them's fighting words for Tom Holman. It's got to be obey, drop to the ground, drop, you know, avert your eyes, bow before the masked ICE officer. This is just nuts. But to start out, our buddy Phil Itner, the veteran war correspondent based out of Kyiv, Ukraine. He's the host of the brilliant podcast On the Edge. Itner Philip on Blue Sky and Instagram. Philip Itner on YouTube for his video blog. Phil, welcome back to the program. Who is and what's the situation with Mikhailo Fedorov? Am I saying that right?
8: Mikhailo Fedorov, yes. He has been for the last 6 months the Minister of Defense, and President Zelensky fired him. And this caused a lot of outrage, and people have taken to the streets in the thousands around the country. It was estimated some 1,200, 1,400 just here in Kyiv alone. It's, you know, it's another controversial thing that Zelensky has done with his cabinet or with people who are in charge of the military. It was very controversial, for example, when he got rid of General Zaluzhny, who was the guy who defended Ukraine in the first, you know, period of the large-scale invasion in 2022. Mm-hmm. And then he kind of shuffled him off to be Ukraine's ambassador to the Court of St. James in London. Very controversial move there. He's done these things in the past where he has used the power of the presidency during times of martial law to do things that are very abrupt and they cause consternation. Then people come to the streets, they exert their power of assembly and the freedom of speech that they have, which I always have to point out when there are these protests, that should that happen in the other side of the equation in Russia, it would be put down quite violently. Here, people can protest. You know, there's a lot of controversy about the, you know, keep extending martial law, no presidential elections. Yeah. There's all sorts of things that have happened. But this guy in particular, Fedorov, was seen as a reformer. He's a young guy. He was previously position was the Minister of Digital Infrastructure or something to that effect. Yeah. He's a reformer.
0: Yeah. And he's the guy, the big advocate for the whole drone strategy? Or did that I'm assuming that had to have preceded him because he's only been there 6 months.
8: Right. But he's been a strong advocate of it. He worked with a number of, Tom, this gets quickly into the weeds here, but because politics are actually quite complicated in Ukraine.
0: Yeah.
8: Because of the legacy of corruption, because of the legacy of, everything that was happening here when it was under Moscow's thumb and trying to rein that in and change that system. But that's not going to happen in a day. And you still have a lot of holdovers from that Soviet period, from that pro-Moscow imperial period. So the old echelon who, you know, in one way or another are wetting their beak in one shape or form. Then there are power groups that fight against one another
0: I get all that. I got from reading, a couple of articles about this and you're there and I'm not, was that basically he was having conflict with some of the generals. And the generals wanted to run the war one way and he wanted to run the war a different way. And they were getting into pissing matches and that there may have been some money involved or some corruption involved on one side or the other. I can't figure that one out. And that basically Zelensky fired him to stop the battle within his own government. Is that a good analysis?
8: That's absolutely part of the puzzle here. The other part of the puzzle is that one of the ways that Fedorov was trying to reform drones here was that there is a problem with the collaboration between the Ministry of Defense and corporate interests here. A lot of the drone industry is not a monolith in Ukraine. There are many, many different contractors who are out there trying new things, building little mom and pop shops in hidden, apartment buildings or former auto works places. And it's not one single thing. And there has been controversy here over whether or not there are guys in the MOD who are paying off people in the military industrial complex or vice versa. Mm-hmm. And Fedorov was involved in a lot of that, a lot of the kind of attempt to reform that. Mm-hmm. So somebody somewhere, it's very possible. And again, this is part of the problem of living and working in this part of the world is that there's not a lot of open kind of discussion about actually how these things are going. And again, another legacy of the former Soviet Union. So there are kind of behind closed doors talks, and then there are power brokers. And so did Fedorov piss off somebody in one camp, and that was, connected to Sirsky, or the high General Sirsky being the head of the armed forces in Ukraine? Or, was it the other way around, or somebody's friend, or, it's this you know, intricate patchwork. And unfortunately, this is all happening at a time of war, mm-hmm. when, again, the president has enormous powers because he does have martial law. Right. And so, you know, it's not going to be resolved tomorrow, but it's certainly not going to be resolved if the Russians are successful here and that way of governance returns, right? Yeah, you got to win the war first. And then after we win the war is what many Ukrainians tell me.
0: I guess the larger question here, Phil, is the dismissal of the defense minister ultimately going to be, a move forward or a setback for the Zelensky administration and for the war effort?
8: We don't know yet because this isn't concluded.
0: Okay.
8: Zelensky is saying perhaps what he will do with Fedorov is bring him in as kind of a executive advisor to the presidential cabinet or something mm-hmm. like that. He won't completely get rid of him. But, you know, obviously something has happened between the military and the Ministry of Defense and add to the mix the military industrial complex. It all gets very complicated.
0: So,
8: but it will be resolved. It just hasn't been resolved yet.
0: Yeah. So all that said,
8: and the people are taking to the street. People are taking and they're letting their voices be known. And that's really important as well. And we've seen Zelensky listen to protests before. So maybe, you know, we don't know. We don't know what the conclusion of this current drama is.
0: Right. I totally get it. I sort of get it. all that said, it looks like Ukraine is, you know, on the verge of just cutting Crimea away from Russia altogether.
8: Yep.
0: And that they have taken out so much of the Russian refining infrastructure that the entire world is starting to experience refined fossil fuel product shortages. And that this is compounding the problems caused by Trump's stupid war in Iran and the Strait of Hormuz.
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0: What's the status of all that stuff in the couple of minutes we have left here?
8: It's certainly going to be affecting things. You know, this was a big thing for Biden during his administration, you know, saying we don't want to destroy so much of the infrastructure that we create some sort of global crisis when it comes to fossil fuel. But it also is obviously important enough for Russia that they have moved vast numbers of air defense units that they had in the Arctic. Remember, one of their primary foes and fears is the British North Atlantic fleet. I mean, and Trident and the Trident nuclear missile system that the Brits have. So for them to remove huge numbers of air defense capabilities from the Arctic down towards, you know, cities like St. Petersburg and Moscow just tells you that they are definitely feeling the hurt and they're starting to have to, you know, rethink strategic positioning so that they can continue to get the fossil fuels moving and their major cities protected from Ukrainian drones. And that's a huge shift in the momentum and what's happening here in Ukraine. Again, it's not a solution, not a conclusion, but a really important change that tells us a lot more than the actual
0: itself. And what does this tell us about the future of Putin himself?
8: Well, I've always said Putin's done. Putin was done the second he made this decision. no matter what happens, because I do not believe that the Russian military has the capacity to do their primary strategic goals, which is to put in a friendly government in Kiev and take control of the Black Sea by occupying Odessa. They can't do those two things. It's not within their power to do it. Certainly not while they're also fighting in the east in the Donbass to keep the land bridge that goes to Crimea open. And that's rapidly being closed. So none of his strategic goals have been met. He has lost over 1.3 million casualties in this. And at the end of the day, at some point, they're going to have to negotiate a peace, and it will not be in Moscow's favor. This was one of the dumbest moves a Russian leader has made in centuries, potentially one of the worst of all time.
0: Didn't one of the czars screw up like this and end up?
8: Well, Nicholas II at the end of the imperial period, he was killed because, in doing no small part, he engaged in a tragic war against Japan, which they lost humiliatingly. Ah. And then he took direct control of the armed forces in World War I and made an absolute mess of it. And so that's why the Russians don't like leaders that lose wars. And Putin is in a bullet train to losing this war. And if he does, and he knows it, if he loses this war and Ukraine is sovereign and free and no longer a colony of Moscow, he's living on borrowed time.
0: We have been wondering out, or a lot of my callers have been wondering out loud, if it gets too hot here, will Trump hop on his plane and fly to Moscow and start building a Trump Tower in Moscow? It's starting to look like maybe the question should be, if things get real hot in Russia, will Putin hop on his plane and fly over here and, you know, set up a residence at Mar-a-Lago?
8: Well, they could both go to, you know,
0: Belarus,
8: some island. Belarus or something.
0: Maybe they could buy
8: FD and set up shop together. That's a sitcom in the works.
0: There you go. The great Phil Itner. Phil, thank you so much. It's always great talking with you.
8: I always learn
0: so much from you. I really appreciate it. So, this is a mind-boggling story. Iran has sent a message to J.D. Vance. Now, Iran sees J.D. Vance. They know that J.D. Vance was opposed to this war in Iran, and they from the get-go. And they see J.D. Vance as the guy who could be the honest broker. And what they're saying is that Steve Witkoff and Jared Kushner, who have been participating in these negotiations, Jared Kushner, you know, the billionaire son-in-law of Trump, and Steve Witkoff, Trump's best friend, golf buddy, and fellow New York City real estate billionaire. And Witkoff's sons are now in business with Trump's sons in both crypto and defense industries. What the Iranians are saying is that these guys are using inside information on the negotiations to play the stock market and the futures market. That literally they're going into the negotiations and they're saying, oh, well, you know, this is going to work out. OK, great. That means the price of oil is going to go down. So I'm going to short oil futures. Or they're saying this negotiation isn't going to work out. And so the price of oil is going to go up. So I'm going to buy oil futures. Right. And sell them when they go up. Iran calculated profits from such alleged manipulation. I'm reading from Drop Site News here. Jeremy Scahill and Ryan Green. Iran calculated profits from such alleged manipulation had reached $9 billion. These two guys, they're saying, have made $9 billion manipulating the market based on their insider information. They have no interest in having peace. They want to keep it going between, oh, everything's great. Oh, no, it's a disaster. Everything's great. Oh, no, it's a disaster, which jacks the price of oil up and down and up and down. And every time it moves, they make another $1 billion. And the Iranians said, quote, we have conveyed through intermediaries that $4.5 billion of the sum should also be allocated to the Iranian side. In other words, if Witkoff and Kushner are going to make $9 billion betting, running side bets on, you know, in prediction markets or futures markets or the stock market on how these negotiations are going to go out, are working out. If they've made $9 billion, and we can document that, the Iranians are saying, we want half. This is wild. This is absolutely wild. And I'm not seeing it anywhere. I'm not seeing this in the media. Iran is officially saying this. Yes, this is. I mean, there's a bit of a debate here about exactly who in Iran is saying this and what they're saying about this. But it's a fascinating story. You can dropsitenews.com. You can read the whole thing. Stick around. We'll be back. What's on your mind? I'll pick up your calls in just a minute.
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0: Although first, I do want to mention that it looks like Cuba could be next. I mean, we've talked about this before, but there's a little more information coming out. I'll share that with you and we'll pick up your calls. The report is senior officials looking at Cuba military options. Senior Pentagon officials, this from CBS News. Senior Pentagon officials are quietly eyeing another flashpoint much closer to home, Cuba. Military planners have, in recent weeks, examined a range of options for possible action against the island, including an Army-led air assault involving thousands of U.S. soldiers to be carried out by the 101st Airborne Division, the only unit trained for such a task. Excuse me. According to multiple U.S. officials with knowledge of the discussions, the State Department announced it has also tightened the financial vise around Cuba's state-owned entities. The Pentagon has shifted, again, quoting CBS News here, Pentagon has shifted aircraft, intelligence assets, and other resources to the Middle East, which is now it's me talking, which is making this difficult, right? It's causing them to have to basically postpone any action against Cuba. Behind the scenes, back to CBS, behind the scenes, the war with Iran has exposed some friction between Trump and Hegseth. Trump has privately expressed frustration with the progress of Operation Epic Fury. Two U.S. officials told CBS News that Hegseth urged a more confrontational approach to Iran, despite reservations voiced by General Dan Kane, the chairman of the Joint Chiefs of Staff. So, and it goes on for, oh, and then they note the intelligence community's 2026 annual threat assessment does not identify Cuba itself as possessing military capabilities that materially threaten the U.S. or describe Havana as an independent driver of instability. In other words, Cuba is not a state sponsor of terrorism. They do not represent a threat to the United States. And yet those are the two claims that are being made to justify this illegal blockade of the country and the indictment of Raul Castro and all this other stuff. So wild stuff. Keep an eye on it.

0: I know you can help me with this, seriously. I have a big dilemma. I have a long, long time close friend who lives in a very red state, and she has been a Republican all of her life. We write each other once a year epic letters to catch up with each other. And I just finished an epic letter to her, and advice from my mother popped into my head. Real briefly, I'm from Germany. I came here when I was a young kid. My mother was put into, before I was born, was put into a work camp because she wouldn't say Heil Hitler when she went to work in the morning. And so they grabbed her, and at 19, she was put into a work camp. And she gave me this advice many times. She said, do not put anything in writing. It can come back to bite you in the behind. And so I'm wondering whether I should send this letter telling her about how I feel about the atrocities that are going on in this country. My mother brought me here because she couldn't stay in a country that did that to her. So we came here. Yeah. So what do you think? I mean, am I being an alarmist?
1: Well, it depends. I mean, if your letter contains any kind of anything that could be construed as a threat, and it gets conveyed to the FBI or ICE or whatever, then you might actually have a problem. Right now, I mean, you know, in the current environment, if things get a lot worse, if Trump declares, martial law and starts putting down protests in the streets and mass arrests and things like that, then, you know, we're all looking at the situation that your mother was looking at. I think the larger, assuming that you're not sending your friend a letter saying that you're going to, you know, go out and shoot ICE officers or something.
0: Oh, God, no. Yeah.
1: Then I think the larger question is, and I have no answer for this, is what can you say to your friend without destroying the friendship if the friendship is more important to you than persuading one other person?
0: It's actually not.
1: Yeah.
0: I can't do it anymore. I've divorced several. Can I just read you the very brief first sentence of my letter to her? What kind of mental gymnastics does it take to vote Republican?
1: Well,
0: and
1: good luck.
0: That may be the end of our friendship.
1: Yeah, I get
0: it.
1: I, you know, there's a couple of people that I've in my life that I've had to write off, and there's a couple of people that I kind of hang on to, and we just don't talk politics. These are just very, very personal decisions. I know. I get it.
0: Yeah,
1: been there, done that.
0: Thank you so much.
1: Okay.
0: I think I'm gonna. I still don't have the answer. Okay.
1: Well, the answer is if your question was, do you face any possibility of legal exposure, the thing that, you know, that your mother was concerned about? If there are no threats or even things that could be, you know, construed as threats in your letter, then I would argue the answer is no, and you should just go ahead and do it. But please don't take my advice. Make your decision on your own here. In fact, that's not even advice.
0: I'm in prison in case I wind up.
1: Okay. Good luck, Babs.
0: Thank you. Okay. Thanks, Tom. Bye.
1: Yeah, good. Thank you. Meanwhile, Andy Beshear says he received, he was with Katie Couric yesterday. He said he's received calls from a couple of people saying that Mitch McConnell's dead. Now, since he got those calls, there has been this proof of life picture, which still has people scratching their heads. But Andy Beshear, you know, who's been on this program, he's going to be running for president in 2 years. Governor of Kentucky, he's a Democrat, saying, is Mitch McConnell dead? People are telling me that. And now we know who the ICE agent is, or at least the Associated Press is reporting who the ICE agent is, who killed Johann Sebastian Guerrero in Biddeford, Maine, at a traffic stop. Guerrero was here legally in the United States, a legal resident of the United States. They have identified the shooter as 37-year-old David Brulette. He has a history of mental illness and violent behavior since childhood. In fact, his ex-wife, when he told her that ICE had hired him, he didn't believe her. She didn't believe him. She said that because of his long history of psychiatric issues, she thought he was having a mental health episode, and she didn't believe him. That's a quote from the Associated Press. They were married in 2007, divorced in 2009 because he became physically violent. This is, again, from the Associated Press. According to Ashley Brulette, he once threw boiling water at her while she was holding their child, an incident her mother also recounted. he joined ICE in late 2025 and then left

a voicemail on his ex-wife's phone saying, quote, "All of you should have your effing throats cut." He actually said the F word. Yeah, you should. Am I threatening that I'm going to do that? Nope, nope. But I do think that you should have your effing throats cut. Or should have them cut? Yep. End of quote from the voicemail. A second ex-wife, who the AP did not identify because she's afraid of retribution, said that he stalked her and attacked his daughter, dragged her around the house as she cried, smashed spaghetti into her hair. She said Afghanistan destroyed him, turned him into a killing monster. These are the people ICE is hiring, is putting on our streets with guns and masks, absolute impunity, refusing to prosecute or even allow states to investigate. These are the people? Really? This is insane. Or preparation for a police state takeover.

0: Tip of the hat to Jim Turr, my old friend, who passed this along to me. It's a list compiled by Status on Republican bills still awaiting action in the U.S. House of Representatives. This is what the Republicans are up to now. There is one to mint a $250 bill with Trump's portrait on it. Another one to mint a $100 bill with Trump's portrait on it. Another one to rename Dulles International Airport as the Donald J. Trump International Airport. Another to carve Trump's likeness into Mount Rushmore. Seriously, these are proposed legislation by Republicans. Another to create a federal holiday as Donald Trump's birthday. Another to create and award a Donald Trump Peace Prize by the U.S. State Department. Another to award the Congressional Gold Medal to Donald Trump. Another to honor Trump for achieving peace in the Middle East. Another one formally recognizing President Donald J. Trump's role as a transformational peacemaker whose achievements in international diplomacy merit the Nobel Peace Prize. Another to order federal health officials to launch a formal study of Trump derangement syndrome. Another piece of proposed legislation. These are the things that Mike Johnson's seriously thinking about, apparently, to formally authorize construction of the Trump ballroom. And a House resolution formally, quote, acknowledging the positive impact President Donald J. Trump has had on America. I don't see anything in there about getting prices down, getting gas cheaper, helping people get housing, making the air cleaner, the water purer, the food safer. None of those things are Republican priorities. Just cut the taxes on the rich people and let's bow down to the orange master. It's crazy. Meanwhile, two of the three networks refused to carry Trump's speech, ABC and NBC. And so Trump said, quote, in a rare move, NBC and ABC fake news have both said they would not cover this speech. Fraud like this should mean a revocation of their licenses. He actually said that as part of his speech last night. I'm assuming it was written into the prompter. This is bananas. And CBS, of course, carried it because CBS is now owned and run by a Nepo baby who wants to suck up to Trump no matter what, for reasons that I can't say that I understand. I mean, his daddy is a good friend of Trump's. They're both billionaires. But, you know, ideology? I don't know. One other last Republican thing, and then I just want to summarize his speech. This is how Republicans think, right? The House Republican Conference Chair in the state of Michigan is Lisa McClain. She's the congresswoman from Michigan. And she took to X on Thursday to complain. Here's what she said. You know, there's 890 fires right now burning across Canada because of global warming. Canada is now getting what California had. And by the way, when the California wildfires were going, Canada sent firefighters down to California. They pitched in to help out. We are not helping out the Canadians. So anyhow, they got all these wildfires, and the prevailing winds are blowing some of that smoke down over Michigan. And, you know, I'm hearing from relatives of mine that they can't breathe. And so anyhow, she writes on X. This is, let me get her title again, the House Republican Conference Chair, Lisa McClain, Republican of Michigan. Quote, Michiganders shouldn't have to breathe Canada's negligence. Year after year, the smoke crosses the border while Canada does nothing. Stop exporting your smoke into our skies. Enough is enough. This is just wild. Now, when California was on fire, the Canadian government published on X, they said, the government of Canada and all Canadians expressed their deep sadness at the devastating wildfires currently impacting Southern California. Team Canada stands ready to reciprocate that support during this time of need. We have left no stone unturned and are exploring all avenues to offer our support to the people of California. But as Dave Max said, this is the most idiotic, self-centered comment. Yeah. But, you know, this is how Republicans think.
1: It's all about me.
0: So Trump said, go to the White House website and download the proof that the Chinese got a hold of 200 million American voter registration records. Well, the fact of the matter is, you could do the same thing. In a number of states, you could simply go to the Secretary of State's website and download the whole list. They're public records. They are all public records. Sometimes you have to pay a small fee, you know, to get the list. But typically, you could just download it for free from the individual states. Or you can buy an entire national list. There are data brokers that sell them. So China didn't have to hack anybody to get that. All they had to do is buy it. And but the document that did get released says that Putin and senior Russian officials were personally overseeing a proxy operation to smear Joe Biden with fabricated Ukraine Burisma corruption claims. Those Kremlin-linked figures, Derkach, Kalimnik, the whole gang, were feeding these narratives to, quote, U.S. officials and other prominent persons. The explicit goal of the operation was to manufacture a high-profile corruption scandal implicating Biden at the peak of the 2020 campaign in order to defeat Biden and, quote, ensure the president's victory. Now, this is a Russian document talking about ensuring the victory of Donald Trump. This is part of the proof that Trump offered last night that the election was rigged. Yeah. another document as proof of Chinese interference again points out that the Chinese were targeting Biden's campaign, not Trump's. Says it in plain English. They weren't doing anything to sway the outcome of the election. They were just trying to, you know, public opinion. I don't think anybody actually vetted these documents. I think that, Mark Wayne Mullen and the new. I think they just threw this stuff together. The burn bags, he announced they found burn bags from the Obama administration. Well, every administration has burn bags. There are, top secret documents after you've dealt with them in a particular way. Some of them need to be burned. He never said what was in the burn bags. He just said, we found burn bags. Oh, my God. He said evidence that the American elections can be hacked is that they hacked voting machines in Venezuela. The Venezuelans did, with help from the Chinese, according to Trump. Well, that didn't happen here. It happened in Venezuela, probably. He said that there's hundreds of thousands of non-citizens on the voter rolls. Now, that might be the one thing he said that might have some truth to it, because in 1993, Congress passed the Motor Voter Act. It was called the National Voter Registration Act, the NRVA, but it's referred to typically as the Motor Voter Act. And what it says is that states can have a little box when you get your driver's license. You check that box that says, I certify that I'm a citizen of the United States and I would like you to register me to vote. And the Republicans opposed that legislation, by the way. They were quite hysterical about it because they don't like people voting. And so the result of that is that in a number of states, people who have green cards, you know, who are here legally, but they're not citizens, when they go to get their driver's license or get the driver's license renewed, sometimes they check the box just thinking that it's, you know, not realizing what it is. Or they didn't check the box, but, you know, somehow the system thought they had. And they end up on the voter rolls. So there are, in my mind, no doubt, thousands, probably tens, maybe hundreds of thousands nationwide, people who are not U.S. citizens who are on the voting rolls. That's not the question. The question is, do they show up and vote? And the answer is no. I mean, the Heritage Foundation did a study going from the early 90s up until the 2019, as I recall. So they looked at, like, you know, about a 20-year period in all 50 states, and they found 77 non-citizens who had voted over 20 years in all those elections. It's not a thing. It doesn't happen. But, you know, the reality here is that these guys are trying to make it harder and harder to vote. And they're trying to, you know, lock down control of the vote so that they can prevent the will of the people from being manifested in the ballot, you know, in the election. This is how Putin did it. It's how Orban did it. Ultimately, it didn't work for Orban. Ultimately, people got so pissed off that they said enough already. And I think that's what's going to happen this November. But as I said earlier, I don't think Trump is going to go down without a fight. And the GOP and the billionaires behind the GOP are very well organized and very, very, very well funded. Trump is sitting on $500 million that he can use for elections right now. A lot of it that came from giant corporations and American billionaires. Some of it came from foreign governments. All of it, in my mind, should be illegal. And it would have been if the Supreme Court hadn't legalized this stuff just a couple of decades ago. My daily take over at HartmanReport.com. I think the large issue, the real message of the speech is that we now know Trump's plans for this fall, and we also now know what to do about them. And I think that's pretty straightforward. Basically, he told us exactly what he's going to do this November. When the press reports start coming in that the Democrats are pulling ahead and winning and about to take control of the House or Senate, he will send in the troops. He's going to point back to the speech and tell the nation, hey, back in July, I told you so. I warned you. And now I've got to stop these people from stealing this election. He's going to mobilize ICE. He's going to mobilize the National Guard's rapid reaction force that he's assembled over the last 6 months to seize ballot boxes and crush the inevitable insurrection, the protests in the streets against his seizing the ballot boxes by what he calls left-wing communist domestic terrorists as Democrats. He'll declare a state of emergency. He'll invoke his National Security Presidential Memorandum Number 7, which says that if you are anti-American, you are a terrorist. If you oppose the traditional American family, you are a terrorist. He'll blame it on a foreign country or on Antifa. He'll declare protesting a crime, and tear gas will fill our streets. This is easy for me to imagine because I remember tear gas filling our streets in 1967. I mean, I've been there, done that. You know, that was Lyndon Johnson. It was an entirely different purpose. You know, he was trying to shut down protests over the Vietnam War. And there were others, of course, that had to do with civil rights. I was in the middle of the Vietnam War once. And I've worked in a bunch of countries where this scenario already played out and the strongman actually took over. And I think it's also easy for the people, the January 6th people and people who would wish they had been there to imagine. I mean, they're looking at $1.776 billion that Donald Trump wants to share with them. And by the way, we learned from the hearings day before yesterday that Trump's personal attorney still has not ended, officially put in writing to end that program. I mean, it's still there. It's still viable. Amy Klobuchar last night on MS Now said, this is a man desperate to hold on to power, and he will do anything to keep that power. She's right. Would he actually be so audacious as to try as to send out the troops? Well, he will, because he's already tried it once. We know this. I mean, the difference is that 6 years ago, his attorney general, his FBI director, his director of national intelligence, the chairman of the Joint Chiefs, the DHS secretary, and the chief of the National Guard all refused to do this. And so he mobilized a mob to try to kill the vice president and stop the certification of the election. This time, in a classically Putin-esque move, I mean, he gets his instructions from Putin every 2 weeks and they're twice a month phone calls. He's replaced all those people with lickspittles like Blanche and true believer fanatics like Miller and Homan, who will do exactly what he tells them to do. I mean, many of them were sitting in that room, a whole bunch of White House people sitting there in the front row. They didn't applaud, but, you know, nodding their heads as Trump was telling his lies. He has recently declared officially, you know, words from the president, that Democrats are traitors, that Democrats are communists, that Democrats are potential terrorists. The Democrats should be deported. The only thing he hasn't said so far is that Democrats should be put in these concentration camps that ICE is building. Well, I think that'll come in November. I mean, he can't afford to allow the House or Senate to fall into Democratic hands. He knows this because the investigations will begin. The criminality will be revealed. He and his family will be looking at possibly going to prison, possibly exile. I mean, it's just his wife gets to reinvent her life any way she wants. And what's left of his properties gets sold off at auction like his casinos were when he bankrupted the last time. I mean, this is what he's imagining at 2 o'clock in the morning when he's rage tweeting. And, you know, he's also remembering the hours that he spent in that courtroom in New York City, facing years, decades in prison for 34 felonies for which he was convicted but never sentenced because he became president. And he knows that once he's no longer president, that sentence could be imposed and he could just be carted away to prison by New York State authorities that he can't stop, that Vice President Vance couldn't stop if he becomes president. I mean, it's all, and it's also easy for him to imagine this happening because it's exactly what he's trying to do to Jim Comey, to Letitia James, to Adam Schiff, and dozens of others. Break them financially and then threaten them with decades in prison. He's done this repeatedly. His latest threat was just a couple days ago. But here's the thing. None of this works without ordinary people saying yes. Right? You go back and, you know, talk to the people who lived through Hitler's Germany, and most of them are dead now, but I met a lot of them in the 80s when I lived in Germany. And they'll tell you, it doesn't work without the National Guard captain who decides the order's lawful enough. The county clerk who hands over the machines because the federal agent shows her a piece of paper. The local cop who puts on his riot gear because his sergeant told him to. The poll worker who turns its ballots over to masked ICE agents because it feels safer. I mean, every one of those people made those decisions in the cold under pressure with somebody with a uniform in front of them. That's why we've got to get ready. Go meet with your local county of elected election officials. They're mostly your neighbors. They're the ones who are going to stand between a federal agent and your ballot. Ask your sheriff on the record at a public meeting whether he'll take orders from Washington, D.C. or from the county. Ask your state legislators if they have a plan for when the National Guard shows up to take the ballots. Ask your governor. Ask your state attorney general. Find out which lawyers in your town do election work and if they're organized. Get to know the people on your block well enough that you can call them at midnight if necessary. Get to know your local elected officials. Show up at your local Democratic Party meeting. You know, people who've already decided that they know what they're going to do when the time comes behave completely differently than people who get blindsided by it when it happens. What matters next in the next 4 months is going to happen at the local level on county commission meetings and election officials that nobody's watching right now. So go be somebody who's watching.

0: Cece in Northbrook, Illinois. Hey, Cece, what's on your mind today?
1: Hi, Tom. Nice talking to you, and thank you for taking my call.
0: You're welcome. Thanks for calling.
1: You stole my thunder, and I didn't read your report this morning, but my topic is, what's the plan in case voting doesn't work? And you had some solutions as far as the immediate action, what we should be doing now, because we're under attack as, mm-hmm. as a country mm-hmm. from the federal government. The federal government is straight up criminal. Nobody, that shouldn't be a debate, except with the 35% that support Trump. Okay, my thought is, I'm African American. Weakness is our strength, and that means we're a minority. Mm-hmm. And I take, for example, our impact as far as boycotting. Now, this is just one of my solutions going forward, is that we really did some damage to target black people. And we're able to get on the same page for the most part when it comes to things like this. Mm-hmm. And I feel like we, as a minority, that would be a tactic. If we had leadership, we could organize, I'm talking about as a country, right. for the citizenship.
0: Yeah.
1: We could organize, and let's just say the gay population. Same thing. That's the strength is their weakness. The weakness is their strength.
0: Well,
1: we need
0: they're
1: to be
0: also
1: more
0: going after Target, Because Target kowtowed to the administration on both DEI and Pride Week.
1: Yes. So I'm just saying we got to think ahead. We're doing good. I think I'm not criticizing what we're doing now, but except we don't have a leader or a person that's, that kind of directs us besides Tom Hartman. And not everybody's watching Tom Hartman. But we need a national leader, such as your Jesse Jackson types, and that mm-hmm. which they've gone, long gone. So, and also we need an impeachment group. A group that just screams impeachment, impeachment, impeachment. Like you say, repeat it 7 times over. But anyway, my bottom line is we need strategy in case things go south, which they are going south. The man just gave a treasonous speech last night. I mean, it's one of many. So that's all I'm asking is for strategy.
0: Yeah.
1: And organization, we have that, but we just need to be more focused.
0: Cece, that's the hardest question that I don't know how to answer. It appears to me that if the Democrats don't take at least one of the two houses of Congress, either the House or the Senate, if they don't take one of those or the other, that the last group that will be able to stand against Trump will be the states. And then the question becomes, do we have state governors, attorneys general, and secretaries of state in particular, who are willing to essentially do a soft secession to say, we're going to ignore what the Supreme Court says. We're going to ignore what the federal government says. We're going to run our state the proper way, and we are not going to become a police state like Trump wants. And then, how are they going to respond when Trump tries to mobilize their National Guard? And it could get really, really, really ugly.
1: Yes.
0: But in terms of, the people, you and I, the people, getting into the streets, obviously, is peacefully going to be a big piece of it, because that's one of the things that gives backbone and spine to politicians. Bernie's old saying that politicians are not leaders. They're always followers. They're looking for a parade that they can jump in front of and, lift the flag and say, this is my parade. And we have to be that parade. I think the main work that we need to be doing now, and we all need to be doing now, is getting people ready for this, letting them know, what the possible outcomes are, reaching out to our local officials, like I said in my rant, 10 minutes ago or 15, 20 minutes ago.
1: Yes.
0: And just, just getting ready and making sure that our state level people and county and city level people know that we have their backs. Cece, I got to move along,
1: that's
0: a hell of a question.
1: Thing.
0: Yeah.
1: Mitch McConnell, I saw him at the supermarket. He was in the Cheerio line, And I think he was complaining about the gas prices and he couldn't get to work and the food was a high. Yeah. And so I just want to let you know that all is well on that front.
0: Well, that's good.
1: In the supermarket.
0: Have you seen that picture of Mitch in the hospital bed and Elaine Chao, his wife, sitting next to him with Bernie Sanders with his mittens sitting between the two of them?
1: No, I did not.
0: It's going all over the internet. CeCe, thanks for the call. Right. Good talking to you. Eric in Duluth, Minnesota, you have the last half minute. Eric, what's up?
2: I think that the entire catastrophe we're living through dates back to a single crime that was committed by the Supreme Court. When you grant immunity to a psychopath or to any human being, you've committed a crime against humanity.
0: I agree. And granting immunity to Trump, big mistake. I'm with you. Eric, thank you. Well said. And thank you for being with us today. We'll be back same time, same place. In the meantime, don't forget, democracy is not a spectator sport. It requires all of us, and that includes you. So get out there, get active, tag your it. Show up at your local Democratic Party meeting. It's important.
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6: Drama, drama, drama. It looks like this will be the last show tonight for Leo Ashcraft. Now, I wasn't going to talk about this tonight because I have no choice because Leo is posting on Facebook and all over about it. I'm getting messages. Let's see, what am I getting? For example, here's one. Email, please save Dark Matter News. It's a great add-on to your show. Thank you. From Inpu, I guess it is. Anyway. Like that. Lots of messages like that. So I have no choice but to do what I always do and come to all of you and talk about what's happened. So here it is. Last night when I went on the air, some of you may have noticed that I was a little distracted. Well, I was. Leo and Keith were in this giant battle, hanging up on each other, that kind of deal. And I was in the middle of it, trying to arbitrate. And this has been going on for a long time, and I've been in the middle trying to arbitrate. Well, trying to arbitrate just before the show is really a soul-sucking experience. And so if I sounded distracted, that's why. Today got worse. Today, I woke up with a call from Heather Wade, my producer. Boy, what a job she does. And she told me that Amy Martin, who is our news writer, that's right, she writes most of the news, actually, and may soon be doing it, had told her that Leo had received an offer from Coast to Coast. Oh, those people. A big money offer. And he was going to go. And he asked her to go with him. Wanted Amy to go with him. She said, oh, no. No, no, no, no. I am loyal to Art, and that's not going to happen. So finally, late in the day, I sent Leo an email and said, hey, man up and talk to me. Because I had left a message. Well, he wasn't there. So he said, okay, you can call me now. So I called him. And he confirmed to me that indeed he had, it was true, he had had two offers from producers over at Coast, hadn't accepted yet, but was quitting anyway because he was angry with Keith. He couldn't do it anymore, he said, and just no matter what, couldn't get along with Keith. So that's what he says the reason is. So, today has been indeed another day of drama. Basically, you know, he's putting posts up, Leo is now, on his Facebook saying that it's either me or Keith. Me or Keith. Keith and I have been together now for decades. That's not going to change. So whether it's Coast or somebody else, good luck in whatever endeavor comes next for you, Leo. But that's the story. Just, you know, in case people somehow get it wrong or don't know what's going on, they'll be able to refer back to this broadcast, the beginning of this broadcast anyway, and know what's been going on. And indeed, when you start arbitrating like that between two people screaming at each other, it's soul-sucking. That's what I call it, soul-sucking. And it's not easy to have happen just before you're going to go on the air. You know, it's one of those things. So tonight will be his last broadcasts. All right, let's look briefly at the news. We're going to do open lines, by the way, tonight. Open lines. Guaranteed. Whatever you want to talk about is fair game. Anything paranormal would be good. Now, I am going to open up a special line. In fact, let me get that out now. In fact, let me mark it down in all of this drama. I didn't even do that. Let's see. Our special line is the Roswell line. That's what it is, by the way. Did you know that? Roswell, New Mexico. That's what you're calling when you call that special line. And it's 575, the area code, 208-7787. And our special line tonight is going to be dedicated to anybody out there who claims they are married to an alien. So it's I'm married to an alien line. Area code 575-208-7787 if you're married to an alien. The way I figure it, with Dr. Jacobs and what he said, and then the follow-up to that, there should be a ton of you out there married to an alien. Right? Anyway, that's coming up in open lines tonight. Briefly looking at other news. The 26-year-old gunman who opened fire at a community college in an English class, killing nine, was an Army boot camp dropout, we now find out, who studied mass shooters before deciding to become one himself. So this is now a study that people do, I guess. How do you become a mass shooter? Let's probably Google it, I suppose. Good Lord. Millions of people along the East Coast are breathing a little easier after forecasters now are saying Hurricane Joaquin will probably veer out to sea and not harm them. It's still going to throw plenty of water in a place that has plenty too much water now. I mean, they are a mess. This would add to it. So, God, take it away from the East Coast. Could dump, up to 15 inches of rain in places. So, horrible. Get this. A sagging global economy has finally caught up with the U.S. Nervous employers, it seems, pulled back on hiring in both August and September as China's economy slowed. Global markets sank. The market tanked for a while. Things are not good. So they've caught up to us. From theanomalous.com, the alien hunter shares a bizarre case from India, a case in which a woman claims to have been visited by what she calls the monkey people, who left mysterious marks on her body, and also what she says is an implant, get that, right under her skin on the shoulder. Some thinks it looks like a compacted hair follicle. However, Alien Hunter explains that it is in biologic casing of some sort and will be tested. It was removed surgically, and they're going to figure out what it is. Isn't that weird? So, I'm anxious. I want that report. It's been an unusually busy week for UFO traffic in Texas, seems, for some reason, as bright, flickering UFO-type objects were first spotted back in March in Houston. Is that right, Houston? And then the same lights have reappeared in the same area almost every night. This according to an eyewitness who has gathered so much footage, he is now going to produce a documentary on the lights. We'll have to call them the Houston Lights. So, okay. In a moment, when we come back, open lines. And as I mentioned, anything paranormal is fair game. Anything at all, really. Open lines means that. Open lines. So anything you want to talk about. And one special line for any of you who, and there must be many, many, many, many of you out there, according to Dr. Jacobs and according to others that have been on the show lately, it's been sort of a theme, right? We're being invaded. They are here, half human. How many of you think you're married to a half human? So it's the I'm married to an alien line. And one more time, it is area code 575-208-7787. We'll take a break. When we come back, I'll do my hated How You Call on Skype lecture, and we'll get underway with nothing but open lines all night long. Let's rock, shall we? Let's go to the phones first, and you're on midnight on the air. Hi.
7: That's okay.
6: Hello? Hello? Going once, going twice, gone. Hi, you're on the air.
8: Art?
6: Yes.
8: Art, I am right now. This is like a dream come true. I can't believe I'm actually talking to the Art Bell. I can die a happy man. I don't want to die anytime soon, but I can die a happy man. Holy moly.
6: Hopefully there's more in your life to make you happy than a short conversation with me. My goodness, guy.
8: I am so flabbergasted right now. I've been listening to you since I was like 15. So this is actually like you're like my Johnny Carson.
6: And you're like and you're like 60 now, right?
8: Oh, of course. Sorry, you know it. You know it. Mike, I've had two things that have been bothering me since you have left the place that will not be named. John Teeter and Bob Lazar.
6: Yes.
8: Any updates on either John Teeter or Bob Lazar?
6: Well, one at a time. John Teeter has not been heard from by anybody. Number two, it is a popular misconception that I spoke with John. I did not. I think that was on the other show. And if he would like to talk to me, he's more than welcome to. In the meantime, we are pursuing other time travelers, and we've got some pretty good ones on the hook, so hang in there. It'll be coming up. Now, it was John Teeter and what else?
8: Bob Lazar.
6: Bob is a good friend, has been for a long time. I'm sure he would come on the air if I requested him to, but here's the thing about Bob. His story never changes. And that is to his credit. So if I were to have him back now, I mean, he came on and did a long show with me in which he went through every detail of what he did at Area 51, S4. And that's it. I mean, yes, we could have him back, but it would be, a kind of a replay of what we've already done. So his story doesn't change.
8: Hey, Mark, one last thing before I bounce from your lovely show. If one day your archives could be opened up, I know many millions of us would be absolutely dancing the streets for joy.
6: Okay,
8: we love you.
6: Okay,
8: we love you.
6: Thank you very much. That's an impossibility. The archives are owned by what is now called iHeartRadio, and that's the old archives. Now, we have begun to build very substantial archives, I might add, on this program. So, if you are a time traveler, you've already got hours and hours and hours and hours of archives, and we continue to build new ones every night. Let's go to Skype, and Stephen, hello.
9: Hello, Art. How are you doing tonight?
6: I'm doing fine, actually.
9: Excellent. And speaking of the archives, I wanted to do a quick plug for being a time traveler. It was about last week. In the past 2 weeks, I've been extremely busy, and I fell behind on some of the shows. I couldn't get the chance to listen. And right. So I went to the archives. I load them up on a multimedia, like a little MP3 player, and then I played it in my car
6: right.
9: on a long trip. And let me tell you, it sounded absolutely amazing, and like the speaker system in my car, and it sounded like the whole radio experience.
6: I know. The audio that we're able to produce when everything is right is astronomically good, and that translates, of course, to the archives. Hope you caught up on some good shows. What'd you hear?
9: I did. What was the one, the last, about the nuclear? I didn't get a chance to listen to the nuclear.
6: Oh, well, that'll cheer you right up.
9: That was a very interesting show, to say the least. I actually had one quick question to you, because I know a lot of people want to talk to you, but I had an interesting question for you that I don't think I've ever heard you mention. And the question is, now that you're back on the air, and I kind of want to ask you, how does it make you feel, kind of talk about your legacy, like, how does it make you feel to know that so many people are impacted by your voice alone? And just how does that feel? Like, what have you ever described that before?
6: No, I haven't, but I'll try, Stephen. Thank you. Yeah, I guess I'm at the age where people begin talking about legacies, right? You're a legend and all this stuff. I hate it. Actually, I hate that stuff. I really do. I am still creating, so I guess that would be my answer. My legacy is not to be written yet, because I am still creating. And I guess I'll be doing that all my life. So I speak not of my legacy at this point, nor the legendary stuff. I appreciate it all. It's very nice, but I am still creating. Let's go back to the phones and say, hello there. You are on the air.
10: Hi, Art. This is Flaz von Plerica. I'm listening at shortwave WTWW on 5085 kilohertz. Great signal comes most of the nights, but, you know, it is nice to get on the computer a couple nights, and when I did that, the sound quality was audio stereo very nice, and I wish I could do it all the time, but I just don't have internet connection, where I spend a lot of my time on the Continental Divide doing astronomy, and because of the dark skies and the proximity to the VLA, we don't have very good internet connectivity there. But I have been exploring this Martian cliff-dwelling creature, which was photographed by photographs.
6: Yeah, that's a hell of a photograph. You know, hold on, sir. If you know what? If that's a rock, then I'll eat it. I don't believe that's a rock at all. That's some kind of creature.
10: I think I knew you'd say that once you studied it. And what we have found, we've been doing exobioanalysis. And, you know, back engineering, in other words, back engineering is analysis. So then we reverse that and say, okay, if we were building a Martian creature, how would we do it?
6: Mm-hmm.
10: And do forward engineering. And what has come from that exercise is we now know how to build a Martian space suit that can take in carbon dioxide, turn it into oxygen for breathing, and just use very simple inputs like water and sunlight.
6: Well, that's lovely, but I'm not ready to book a ticket.
10: No, but by looking at the physiology of how this Martian creature works.
6: Oh, by the way, let me add one more thing. How to build a Martian alien or a Martian creature, I guess, would be home world to the Martian, right? So it seems to me, from almost all the pictures I've looked at of Mars, and I've looked at thousands, the best way to build a Martian creature would be with rocks.
10: Well, there's plenty of that available, but there's also carbon dioxide, and carbon dioxide can be turned into oxygen just the way it's been done on Earth with diatoms. We've got, I think I sent you some links to pictures of diatoms on Mars as well as of the creature itself. And the diatoms is what generated the oxygen on Earth. We used to have an atmosphere that was rich in carbon dioxide just like Mars, and a lot of nitrogen and carbon dioxide, nothing to breathe.
6: All right, well, now, listen to me. If you're really serious about this, in my opinion, sir, what you should do is immediately get hold of NASA, because you'll make a lot of money. I don't know if NASA's figured it out or if this is new technology. Sounds new. And so if you really can do that, then by all means, my goodness. Yes, definitely. Let's go to Oklahoma City. Hello there.
11: Hello.
6: Yes, sir.
11: Oh, hi, Art. Yeah, this is Mike. We're just south of Oklahoma City there.
6: Yes, sir.
11: Hey, enjoy your show, man. I'm sure glad you got back on, et cetera, et cetera. Get all that out of the way. I've had some very close encounters with UFO craft and the beings.
6: Okay, well you know what, sir? You're on my I'm married to an alien line, is what you're on.
11: Oh, I have this down as your Roswell line. You said 575-208-7787.
6: Yeah, yeah.
11: Yeah, isn't that your Roswell?
6: It is, but that's my I'm married to an alien line. Didn't you hear me at the beginning?
11: Wouldn't you know it?
6: So, are you married to an alien?
11: No, sir.
6: All right. Well, I'm sorry. I've got to enforce the rules or it doesn't work. Thank you for the call. I apologize. But really, the rules
12: is the rules.
6: Sorry about that. Let's go to Mike on Skype. Hello, Mike.
13: Hey, how are you doing?
6: I'm doing fine.
13: Hello? I want to tell you about something that happened to me. I used to grow tobacco down near Port Burwell on the shore of Lake Erie, about a mile from Lake Erie.
6: Yes, sir.
13: And there's a small graveyard there.
6: Yes.
13: And everyone wonders where a lot about. And they see things. And the people that work at the nursery say they see a hearse go down the road and then disappears in front of their eyes while they're driving down that road.
6: So you mean like ghostly things?
13: Yeah, and the horse drawn with horses. You know? Yeah. This is crazy.
6: That's more like some kind of a time slip or something, huh?
13: Yeah, well, yeah. And all over my farm, people are seeing shadow people and stuff from that time. When we were hoeing tobacco one time, we were hoeing tobacco down the field, and then all of a sudden we see these people going into that graveyard and putting flowers on the grave.
6: Is the graveyard on your farm?
13: Yes, it's on our property.
6: Well, see, there's your first problem. Probably it's not good to have a graveyard on your farm.
13: Well, it's not our choice, Art.
6: Well, I understand.
13: This is, I think it's called the Berean. I could look it up for you. It's Wolfman here, so I can get back to you on that and give you the details.
6: Okay. I'm just saying, you know, graveyard.
13: Anyways, ghost. One time I was walking down that road at night because it spooks everyone out, right? So,
6: yes.
13: Wow. Okay, this is the thing that I want you to hear, Art.
6: Okay, go.
13: I saw, this is strange. I'm going to go right into it.
6: Please.
13: Fireflies follow me around.
6: That's bad.
13: They give me power.
6: You got to really hurry, sir. We've got news coming.
13: Okay, anyways, the fireflies were in the trees. They were following me. I went to the fireflies. All of a sudden, this thing comes out. I said, show yourself. I knew there was something there. And this, a firefly comes out in front of my face and then blows up into a 2-foot sphere of light.
6: Holy mackerel.
13: And I don't understand what that is. I'd like you to look into that. I've never heard anyone else talk about that, but this is what happened to me. It scared the shit out of me.
6: Okay, now, sir, you can't. What did I say about bad language?
13: I'm sorry, Art.
6: So a firefly.
13: It scared the crap out of me.
6: Okay, I'll let that go. So a firefly blew up into something 2 feet wide. Is that right?
13: Yes, 2 feet wide in front of my face. And I could feel the sentience coming off of it.
6: Yes. Well, next time you're going to want to swat it faster.
13: Well, I had a staff with me that I carry because of wolves and creatures, because it's way out, you know, it's in the boonies, right?
6: Yeah, but you can't hit a fly with a staff.
13: But the staff didn't make me feel comfortable. I ran as fast as I could.
6: See, I would have done the same thing, sir. Okay. Thank you very much for the call. We're up against the news here. It is open lines tonight. Anything, obviously, as you can tell already, anything you want to talk about is fair game. Anything you want to talk about is absolutely fair game. However, we do have a special line. It's called the I'm Married to an Alien line. That's right. I'm Married to an Alien line, and I think it should be full. It is full. We'll go to one in a moment. And it is full because if Professor Jacobs and others are right, there's lots and lots of hybrids out there, you know, half us, half them. And there is nothing closer than a marriage. Husband and wife, they know every little mood of the other. So if you have detected that your other, as it were, is no longer fully human, then I want to hear from you. And let us go there to I'm Married to an Alien line, way back in the Midwest. Hi, you're on the air.
12: Hi, Art.
6: Yes.
12: Art, it's an honor and a privilege. I've been listening to you for years, and just glad to hear you back.
6: Well, thank you. Good to be back. And you are obviously, because of this line, you're married to an alien, right?
12: Well, I questioned it for years, what was wrong with her, but after listening to Dr. Jacobs the other night, now I know.
6: All right. What are what are the signs? I mean, hopefully she's not there listening, right?
12: No, she's not.
6: Okay, good. I don't want to hear a sudden shot in the background or a scream and then know you're gone. So you think she's an alien. Why? I mean, what are the signs that she displays?
12: There's absolutely no, I've never met anyone like her that has no emotion, no compassion, no, I mean, it's just a stone cold, constant, serious demeanor about her.
6: Really? That cold?
12: Absolutely. I mean, she has tried to destroy me more than once.
6: Oh, my God. But, I mean, just stony cold. I can't believe it. That's horrible. Hold on a second. Just let me get in the mood for this.
14: You're as cold as ice. You're willing to sacrifice our love.
6: Does that about wrap it up?
12: That's the theme song right there.
6: Yeah.
12: Absolutely.
6: Yeah. Oh, that's horrible. She probably wasn't that way in the beginning, or you wouldn't have married her, right?
12: That's correct. And as soon as, I'm sure you've heard those stories before, as soon as you say, I do, then all of a sudden everything changes. And honestly, I couldn't believe anyone could be like this. But,
6: I mean, she obviously has to respond when you speak, but it's kind of like a cold. I mean, how would you describe her voice when she talks to you? It's sort of a.
12: Oh, it's a monotone. It's the eyes. I mean, people that.
6: I will do as you ask, honey.
12: No, it wasn't that either. You will do as I ask, honey.
6: You will do as I ask. And has it been ongoing that way for how long now?
12: Oh, over 15 years.
6: And if you disobey?
12: There's been some...
6: awful things?
12: Horrible things.
6: We don't even want to talk about them here on the air, right?
12: Exactly, because I will not fight back, so...
6: So these are like scars that will be with you forever.
12: Oh, I'm afraid so.
6: See, so now Dr. Jacobs, sir, says that these are not friendly aliens, and I guess you're ready to confirm that fact.
12: Absolutely. I agree 100%. My mother thinks that she's a vampire, but after listening to Dr. Jacobs, I think she's an alien. So
6: not only...

0: torturing him night after night after. Cody, hello there. You're on the air on Skype.
1: Oh, hi.
0: Hi.
1: So actually, I guess I can consider myself one of the younger viewers of the show. I've been listening to you only for like a couple of years.
0: I suppose you could stare at the computer, you know, as you listen. So you're a listener, actually.
1: Yeah. I mean, I've just, like, actually, the way I heard of you, I actually had to go through, like, the old archives of, like, your old Ghost to Coast shows, and that's how I discovered you.
0: That's right.
1: And I just thought you were so much better than, I guess, the older show, as you would put it. So I want to talk about my dad.
0: Before you do, would you like to express any, I don't know, sympathy, compassion for the last caller? I'm broken up about that.
1: Not much. I really have no say in that kind of thing.
0: All right. Okay. Anyway.
1: But my story kind of revolves around my dad. See, okay. he's an electrician.
0: Yes.
1: But in the past, he's had his own little experiences with, like, the paranormal and stuff like that, with, like, Ouija boards. He's had, like, just little small, like, trinkets of, like, events that he couldn't explain. And he's told me all about them. But the one that always sticks with me is when he went to go work at someone's house, and because he's an electrician, as I said, and the people at the house seemed to be, like, you know, normal people, but he kind of picked up of you know, kind of weird stuff.
0: Oh,
1: like,
0: sure.
1: He saw, like, books about a lot of books on Hitler in, like, some of the rooms, and a lot of weird bird masks, and
0: ew.
1: He had to get to this one room to work on their fuse box, and they're like, we have to clear a bit of stuff out, so can you come the next day? And he's, you know, he's like, okay. So he comes the next day, and then he opens the room, and what do you know, on the ground is a giant pentagram. So,
0: Ooh. Yeah,
1: so he's thinking, oh, I just better finish my job and get the heck out of here.
0: I'm trying to sit here and imagine what was in the room that they cleared out. Good God.
1: Yeah, and then he had part of his job, he had to fish the wires through the attic. So he was going through the attic, and then as he was clearing the insulation, he found this little leather box. This little leather box, and it had this red wax stamp right in the middle with this symbol. He didn't know what it was, so he actually kind of just sat there for quite a bit of time just staring at this box, and he was like, should I open this, or...
0: Probably not.
1: Yeah, he decided, like, he was like, you know, knowing my luck, I'll probably release hell on the world.
0: Yes.
1: So he just kind of, like, put it back underneath, finished his job, and got out. And, you know, a couple months later passed, and then my grandfather came, and he handed him the newspaper. It turned out that a house got raided by the police.
0: Oh?
1: Yeah, and, well, no, that's about it. It's just he didn't know what else happened. He kind of...
0: He didn't know what they were raided for?
1: I guess just satanic ritual activity.
0: That's not illegal. Remember, we live in the home of the brave.
1: Oh, no, I'm in Canada,
0: free.
1: So...
0: You're allowed to do that stuff. Where do you live?
1: Canada.
0: Where?
1: Canada. Toronto.
0: Oh, Canada.
1: Yeah.
0: Oh, okay. Well, maybe
1: yeah.
0: in... Oh. So
1: yeah,
0: in Canada...
1: I don't know if they did any more illegal activity or not, but...
0: Wow.
1: I guess he never really heard about, like, anything else. He never heard about, like, any of, like, if that box was ever found. But I always kind of just wondered what was in that box. So.
0: Scary stuff, eh?
1: Yeah. And before I just hang up, because it is a pleasure to talk with you, I think I have a recommendation for a future guest.
0: Okay.
1: Because you're into the whole Ouija board stuff. And
0: no,
1: there's
0: I'm
1: this
0: not.
1: Guy on
0: no,
1: the-
0: I'm not. No, I'm not.
1: Yeah, I know. But... I know there's this guy on YouTube. His page is called Live Sci-Fi, and all he does is just sit around playing with Ouija boards, and he records what – he also has a recording device, and he records what he hears,
0: mm-hmm.
1: and he actually picks up some pretty scary stuff. So that's
0: – Well, I think bully for him, but my estimation is one day they'll be picking him up in little
1: yeah.
0: pieces somewhere.
1: I just
0: somewhere.
1: Think that's the type of guy you should get in contact with for, like, a future show.
0: Well, I'll think about it. Thank you.
1: All right, thanks. All right,
0: you have a good night. So the little box virtually said everything but Pandora on it. Oh, God. Don't forget, folks, if you think you're married to an alien, and he or she is not within earshot, difficult at this time of night, I'm sure, call I'm Married to an Alien line at area code 575-2-

0: 877-207-7787. The last story was gripping and scary beyond all belief. Remember, she told him, essentially, she is in charge. You will do as I say from this moment on. Right after the vows. Hello there. In Washington, I think you're on the air.
1: Hello, Art. How are you doing?
0: I'm doing fine. Where, in fact, are you, actually?
1: I'm in Washington, D.C. Art, I have to tell you, I've been followed by the presence or the spirit of my grandfather for a long time.
0: How do you know it's your grandfather?
1: The things that I've talked to my mother and my aunt about their life.
0: Yes.
1: But only he would know. And I know it's my grandfather because my grandfather used to build houses, and he built the church back home in North Carolina. And I'm building in my mother and my aunt's house right now. And
0: are you able to see him?
1: I can feel his presence. And Art, it's incredible because he tells me things to do. Like, I started my own publishing business with my fiance. And can I mention the name of it, Art?
0: No, I'd rather you don't. Okay. I know you want the plug, but I'm sorry, but really not.
1: Don't need to plug, Art. We're pretty good as we are right now.
0: Anyway, so okay.
1: And he's told me things to do, and it's been, you know, working consecutively. I mean, from the business to working with my mom and aunt. I know it's my grandfather. I can feel his presence, and sometimes I can even smell his tobacco.
0: Oh. Okay. Well, listen, what can I tell you, my friend? But hang in there, and hopefully your granddad's a good guy. It'll be good advice, and you'll rise to the top.
1: Thank you, Art. Hey, right. Art, welcome back.
0: Thank you. Very nice. I'm married to an alien... line, I believe, in New Orleans, Louisiana. Hello. Hello there. Are you?
2: Yes.
0: You are there. Okay, good.
2: Oh, I'm sorry. I was talking to you for a second, but you must not have heard me. I was talking to myself over here.
0: Yeah, sorry about that. You're in the New Orleans area, right?
2: Yes.
0: Married to an alien, for real?
2: Yes, I actually am.
0: Okay. All right, let's go through this. I mean, when did you realize that your wife was, well, one of them?
2: Okay, well, you see, here's the thing. You don't really, it's not like I married a gray alien from the sky that she crash landed and it was like easy.
0: I know. Listen.
2: Yeah.
0: According to Dr. Jacobs, they look absolutely normal.
2: Well, here's the thing. This is more normal, not the whole Marion part. I mean, well, that's normal too, but there's a lot. I'd say about 3% of the population, more or less, is tears or aliens, you know. It's been going on forever, Art. And the fact of the matter is that I ended up marrying one, and I found out after the fact. I mean,
0: she was converted after you married her?
2: Well, here's the thing. She's nice. I'm not going to say my wife's name, Cynthia.
0: No, don't.
2: Sorry.
0: Oh, you just said it.
2: Gosh. Okay. Anyway,
0: do you want to terminate this call before you get in trouble?
2: No.
0: All right, then tell me about her.
2: Okay, here's the thing. She is a person. She acts like a person. She's a hardworking woman. She has a great job. She is a person. Fact of the matter is the type of alien she is. Her species sends their kind, I'm trying to say the right nomenclature, down to Earth and basically in human form. But spiritually, and it's not like appearance-wise, but spiritually, the soul, the brain, the inner workings, the inner two tubing, if you will, that's all alien.
0: The inner tubing? That is what you said. You don't have to get any more graphic than that.
2: Yeah.
0: The inner tubing.
2: Yeah.
0: Okay. Wow.
2: You know, I'm trying to speak radio lingo.
0: I'm starting to get scared. Inner, yikes.
2: Yes, but this...
0: Don't give me any more on that. That's enough.
2: Okay. They're not here to invade the planet. They're not here... It was basically originally to save their species. You've heard about the alien abductions where, you know, people were abducted and guys, you know, their seed was taken from them and stuff like that, and it was to help save the species. Well, this was the same. This was another route to help save the species. The only difference is it started out as an experiment, and then, of course, once you have people here, once you have the aliens here, they begin to breed, they begin to populate, the bloodline goes down. I mean, Art, you might have alien blood in your veins, for all we know. And I know my son does, and my son looks just like me and not like her.
0: But well, you would have to say your son certainly has alien blood in his veins, right?
2: She is... half alien. Her mother is a human being. Her mother was actually born in Oahu, Hawaii. Her father
0: sounds like the president's
2: like
0: story.
2: Yeah. Her father is just like her.
0: Yes.
2: You know, alien on the inside, human on the outside.
0: Right.
2: But her uncle and I believe her grandmother, who I haven't met, is actually from another dimension. I can't even pronounce the name.
0: Okay, how does this, if you don't mind, how does this manifest in your wife? What is it you notice about your wife that makes you even believe this?
2: She bleeds green.
0: She does what?
2: She bleeds green.
0: She bleeds green?
2: Yeah, oh yeah. Yes.
0: Like light green? Dark green? Shocking green?
2: Or like, it's like the baby food green color, you know what
0: I'm
2: saying?
0: Oh, God, Gerber green.
2: Yeah, yeah, you don't want to, so that's why I tell her not to pick roses with thorns and stuff. You don't want the green blood coming from the fingers and stuff.
0: Oh.
2: Yeah. I asked her, and I joke around all the time, I asked her...
0: Well, that's no joke. That's no joke.
2: I joke around and ask her if she could take me back to her home planet, you know, it's no joke. It ends up in fights all the time. And
0: sure it does.
2: And I mean, I don't even know if she has a birth control. I mean, even by saying this right
0: maybe
2: now,
0: maybe she doesn't even need it. Well, she does. I mean, you've got a son, right? It is by her.
2: I know. I mean, if Trump becomes president, here's I'm actually not actually married to an illegal alien from outer space. Who knows what he's going to do? You know.
0: Well, I'll tell you this: you'll have to fill out one hell of a lot of paperwork.
2: Well, look, here's the thing.
0: It's hard enough getting my bride here from the Philippines. You try it from another planet or galaxy. And any idea where she's from, by the way?
2: It's way at the star system, way, way, way out. You know the, God, what's that one star called? The big red one.
0: Mars.
2: Canis Majoris.
0: Oh, that's a star. I'm sorry. It's so even past Alpha Centauri, way out there.
2: Yeah.
0: All right. All right. Sir, I've got to leave the line. But bleed green, my God. So if you look in your loved one's eyes and you see Gerber green or whatever. Oh, look at this. I'm sorry about that. When we go into open lines, we get so many calls that Skype throws up its hands and quits. It just did that. So, everybody, please be patient with Skype. I'll bring it back up. I can do that when it just quits. So, keep trying. As with the phones, you know, if Skype doesn't answer, try and try again. It will eventually, as I'm about to prove now, and go outside the country to Mark. Hello, Mark.
3: Yeah, hi, Art. Good morning.
0: Good morning.
3: Good evening to you. I have a true story. Now, I'm not claiming causality here, but this was very strange.
0: All right.
3: In May of this year, May 2nd, actually, I was on a flight from Frankfurt to Sevilla, Spain.
0: Right.
3: Lufthansa flight number 1140.
0: Wow. Right.
3: Sitting on the window near the wing. And I decided I was going to try and do an experiment. And I'm not claiming causality, but I looked out the window after about an hour into the flight, And I looked up and I concentrated and I said, if there are aliens out there, please give me a sign.
0: And you wanted the sign while you were in the middle of probably at 30,000 feet?
3: Yes. And we were just about to go over the Pyrenees. And I concentrated for about 15 to 20 minutes. And I was sitting next to the left wing. And about 20 minutes after I was really seriously concentrating on this,
0: yes,
3: the engines cut back substantially, almost to a glide. And the pilot came on the microphone on the intercom system and announced that there is a, in German, he said, there's a kleine Riss, a small crack in the cockpit windshield.
0: Whoa.
3: This is true. Now, I'm not claiming causality, but this is very strange that this happened within 15 to 20 minutes of me really concentrating and looking out the window. And we made a glide emergency landing in Madrid.
0: Oh, my God. What a story.
3: True story.
0: Well, you know, you better time your wishes and your intent throwing better.
3: Well, let me tell you, when we got off the plane, the cockpit door was open, and the pilot did a wonderful job, but he understated what really happened. The windshield did not blow out, but it was completely shattered. It was still in the window.
0: Oh,
3: it was still
0: God.
3: In the window frame, but it was completely shattered. It was not a small crack, as he had told us.
0: Well, they always underplay that stuff, Mark, of course.
3: So I don't know if I should take responsibility for that, but that really happened.
0: Well, it sounds like you are taking responsibility. See you later, Mark.
3: Bye, Howard.
0: Bye. I think he's in Germany. I hope I got that right. Anyway. Can you imagine? You certainly would imagine that you did it. I am married to an alien. Oh, he gave up? Well, maybe not. Maybe I punched the wrong line. Hi there.
4: Hey.
0: I'm married to an alien, right? That's you.
4: Well, I was about 13 years ago.
0: Uh-huh. So
4: I came to my senses.
0: Yes.
4: And got the hell out of that deal.
0: Did you, when you filed for divorce, I'm assuming you filed?
4: No, she did. She couldn't stand me either.
0: Oh.
4: But here's the deal. They took us to the home planet.
0: What do you mean they?
4: The aliens, her home planet, the alien masters took us to the home planet.
0: Holy smokes.
4: Well, what they were doing was doing research on the mating and reproductive habits of the human species.
0: And they wanted to observe you in marital bliss?
4: But basically, procreation.
0: That's stuff. Horrible. Absolutely horrible.
4: And they gave a demonstration with two of their aliens, two of their creatures. They wrapped their tentacles
0: it's like
4: together.
0: Alien, don't tell me, sir. Alien porn, so to speak.
4: Well,
0: probably to get you in the mood. I'm sure it would ruin the whole experience. I mean, tentacles.
4: The weird thing is, it only lasted about 8 seconds. They shuddered and vibrated a little bit.
0: Yeah.
4: And then the female alien's back opened up.
0: Yeah.
4: And a baby popped out. A baby alien.
0: That quick?
4: And then they said, well,
0: wait a minute.
4: Yes,
0: that fast?
4: Yes. And they said, well, how do you mate on Earth? So we, you know, hesitantly did it, and they got kind of a
0: look. I don't even know how to ask this, but I've got to ask. When requested to do such a thing, after being taken to another planet with a bunch of aliens standing around, probably rooting you on, or whatever the alien equivalent of a root is, how could you do that? I mean,
4: well, Art, obviously we did it for science. We did it.
0: Oh, really? Yeah, but not our science. It's their science.
4: Oh, yeah. But the thing is, they got a puzzled look on their little alien faces, and they said, "Well, where's the baby?" And we explained to them that on Earth
0: 9 months.
4: Nine months.
0: And so I'm curious, sir. 9 months later, did what happened?
4: Well, we didn't stick around. They apparently weren't very impressed, And they kept wondering why I was kind of hurrying there toward the end. But
0: So did you have a child with this alien?
4: No, it turned out I was shooting intergalactic blanks. But...
0: Intergalactic blanks. All right, sir. You could not have done a better job. Thank you for that call. Married to an alien. And I'm not going to repeat the rest of it. That was truly Uber, wasn't it? Let's give Michael a try on Skype. Hello, Michael.
5: Hello.
0: How you doing?
5: Can you hear me all right?
0: I hear you fine. Michael, do you have any comment on the concept of intergalactic blanks?
5: Intergalactic?
0: Never mind. It was just a joke. What's up?
5: Well, I'm the guy that sent you the audio on your video on your dream.
0: Oh, you're the one who put that together. Yeah. That is so... Yes. Cool. It is so cool, Michael. And anybody who has not seen it, Keith, back up to the top of the site with it, please. Keith will know what I'm talking about. Put it back up to the top of the site. This is Michael, who put together the animation of my dream of encountering an alien saucer while I was in a bus. It's the doggonest thing you've ever seen. Michael, you're very talented. How did you do that?
5: Well, I've been doing 3D animation. It's just a hobby for about 3 years, or for about 10 years, and I always listen to your programs, and I heard your story about the dream, and I thought I'm going to make an animation about that,
0: man.
5: And I sent it to Keith because I can't post it. I sent it to Keith. So, and I said, if you like it, you can post it. And
0: all right, let me give you full credit. You want to give your last name on the air?
5: Mike Gingrich.
0: Michael Gingrich, right. G-I-N-G-R-I-C-H. And you deserve the credit because, man, that thing is awesome. So now it's back up at the top of the page, Michael, and everybody can go over to artbell.com right now and take a look.
5: Well, the thing I appreciate is that you liked it and that Keith liked it, and I really appreciate that.
0: No, I didn't like it. I loved it, and so did Keith. Keith sent me a text saying, "Oh God, Art, you got to see this right now." And so I took a look, and I just laughed and laughed and laughed. Great job, Michael. Thank you.
5: Thank you.
0: Take care, buddy. That's Michael Gingrich. Wow, the guy who did that animation. You've got to see that animation. Seriously. It's at artbell.com. By now, I would probably suspect Keith has it to the top of the page. But it was really cool. Really, really cool. Phoenix, Arizona, you're on the air on the phone. Hi.
6: Hello, Art.
0: Hello. Yes.
6: Well, that was pretty quick. This is Ryan out in Sonoran Desert, Buckeye, Arizona again. It's great to hear your voice out here.
0: If you're complaining, I can put you back on hold.
6: Oh, no. When I called before, usually there's a wait, so I was just...
0: Well, the phone lines are full. I just happened to pick that line, so lucky you.
6: That's fine. How's Asia doing? Is she doing better?
0: Yes. She went through a week of being at home, missing school. Must be heartbreaking. Missing school, that's pretty serious stuff. You know, she had 103.5 temperature, and that scared the you-know-what out of me.
6: Yeah, I hope she's doing better, and I'm glad that to hear that. I was just going to throw a couple of things at you here, and how about, have you thought about bringing back the honors to the final call, saying goodnight to the world in America, and have you thought about... remember you used to do that years ago, the voice box, when JC would call you? You would have that funny sound.
0: Yes, I'm the one who put that voice box together and adapted it to broadcast. But JC is missing. JC may have passed into the next life. You got to wonder how he's doing, too. When he got to the gates, I wonder if they recognized him. Oh, you're our guy. You were the one calling Art Bell, right?
6: Yeah, he used to call you the devil and all this, but he would listen and call you, so that was interesting. So he would call you all these names, but he would still listen. So,
0: oh, yes.
6: And it was funny when one night he called you. This is back in 97. I don't know if you remember it, but he used to tell you that he used to shoot at cats with a pellet gun or something, and with the voice box, you would say something about
0: pellets
6: and praise the Lord.
0: Yeah. Well, anybody who shoots pellets at cats ought to be horsewhipped. And if you're still alive, JC, and you hear that, there you go. I'm a cat person. Sorry. All right.
6: Okay,
0: well, listen.
6: Art, this is. Can I ask you one more thing?
0: Yes. Yes. Yes. Sure.
6: Oh, great. This is about rest in peace to Colonel Philip J. Corso.
0: Yes, indeed.
6: There's been a lot of people who have come out and disputed some of the things he said.
0: I know.
6: And I understand some of it, okay? I read the Day After Roswell book, but I look at his record, how honorable he was, served the country.
0: I know.
6: During World War II, highly decorated. And that classic show on July 23rd, 1997 with Colonel Alexander and...
0: Boy, you're a good record keeper. You know, here's what I would say. I would say that the way he laid it out seemed logical to me. In other words, if you were going to integrate alien technology from a crash, that's how you would do it. You would parcel it out slowly to industry and defense, and that's how you do it. So it made sense to me.
6: And wash your hands from it, and let the companies take credit for.
0: You've got it.
6: The thing that was about that show, which was crucial, is that Alexander backed up what he was saying. His where he was at, his record, his.
0: That's right.
6: And this is my point of all this. The very end of the show, I'm amazed that people haven't picked this up. But at the end of the show, you asked Colonel Corso, why are you coming forward now, Colonel? And he told you something that was very telling to me that stuck with me all these years. And he said he's doing it, that he did it for the grandkids, for his boys, that he wanted to have a record for them. So I don't think somebody who is at the end of their life, because he died the following year, sadly.
0: Right.
6: And
0: right.
6: He said that he wanted a record for his grandkids. I just can't see someone like that disrespect his family, disrespect his... dishonor his grandkids. And I just wanted to put that out there. Is to me, that what's what really convinced me that he was telling the truth.
0: Good for you. And I thought he was telling the truth too, sir. Thank you for the call. I thought Colonel Corso absolutely was telling the truth. And I, you know, when you spend hours interviewing somebody like this, I'm not saying that you have an absolute truth detector, but my BS detector is pretty darn good. And Corso came across as absolutely the real thing to me. So, you know, I'm not sure what to say, except I think he was the real deal. And beyond my thinking he was the real deal, the way he laid it out, as I just mentioned, made sense to me. If you were going to release new technology that had come into your hands as a result of a crash at Roswell, that's exactly how you would do it without creating, you know, all kinds of very serious suspicion. Don't you think? I do. Let's go to Daniel on Skype. Daniel, hello.
7: Hello, Art.
0: Hi.
7: Roswell's.
0: Thank you.
7: Hey, I wanted to know if it was possible. I know you've been bringing a lot of the good things from the past shows back again, and I'd like to know if we could possibly do a mass concentration experiment for some positive results to happen. And also, I have another comment. I have a question about what happened between you and Jimmy Church. He's claiming now that your famous phone call was a fake by a person who called in and is claiming that he did it as a hoax.
0: I have no idea. Jimmy Church is let's see, one thing at a time here. He's a guy who claimed that he had this deep association with me, sir, that I called him all the time. I listened to his show constantly, and he was filling in for me and all this kind of stuff. And it was all baloney. I had talked to him one time in my life and one time only on the phone in a group call. That was it. But the way he sounded and the postings he was making, it was like he was part of my genetic family or something.
7: Yeah.
0: To be honest with you, so... you know, people do that. I guess they try and attach themselves to other people.
7: He seems to have went the George way.
0: Yeah, well, anyway, sir, have a good night.
7: Thank you.
0: You bet. Take care. That was a strange deal indeed. All right, to the phones and whoever this is in Florida. Hello.
8: Hey, Art. How are you tonight, sir?
0: Well, just fine, actually.
8: Good. You know, more and more I'm starting to think that a lot of these mass shootings that have been occurring,
0: yes,
8: tragically,
0: yes,
8: I'm starting to think that the government has a connection to it when it comes to, you know, their experiments with mind control and things. I know that might sound a little strange, but I got this strange feeling when
0: a little conspiratorial, to be honest, but you know what? You can't rule it out. It's so weird that you really can't at this point rule anything out.
8: Well, why I'm saying that is because of, you know, them trying to get gun control. And I really think they're trying to get rid of the Second Amendment. I got that strange feeling whenever...
0: I know. Every single time, sir, it happens, we have the same arguments about gun control, right? Every
8: it's
0: time.
8: It's happening more and more.
0: Yeah.
8: And when I watched Obama talking the other day about it, he was pushing it. He was just...
0: Yeah, I know. You know, I know. Like, I know. I know, and here's what I have to say about it, okay? And I think I said this on Facebook. We don't need gun control. We need mental health. What happened, Ronald Reagan was a president that I very much admired, but he did something during his tenure that I did not admire that much. He basically opened the doors of the mental asylums across America, and out they went. Now, I think we have a mental health problem, not a gun problem. Guns are just things. People are the ones who decide to use them, and a decision to use one randomly, as in going into a school and shooting up a bunch of people so if that quote was accurate, you can be in the news, that's crazy, isn't it? C-R-A-Z-Y, crazy. So that's just my opinion. I understand there are many, but that's mine. And we don't need gun control. We need control of people. Anyway, we have open lines tonight. Anything you want to talk about, I've got a special line. And if you think you're married to an alien, that's right. It's called I'm Married to an Alien line. If you're married to an alien... Call me at area code 575-208-7787. Let me give that one more time because it's not a normal number we give out. Area code 575-208-7787. That said, wait a minute. There we go. We've got one. Are you married to an alien? Hello? Going once, going twice. He hung up. See... She was probably lurking in the background. Let's go to the state of Virginia. You're on the air. Hello.
9: Hi, this is John in Danville, Virginia.
0: Yes, John.
9: Did you get the sheet music poster that I sent you for Somewhere in Time?
0: I did not.
9: Okay, been looking for a large brown vanilla envelope. Wife and I were out digging in an abandoned thrift store. It's about a 3-foot by 2-foot poster of Somewhere in Time with sheet music on the back.
0: Wow. I will look for it.
9: All right. One more quick point. I have a possibility to interview for a 911 dispatch position in a couple weeks. Any advice?
0: Sure. My advice is... before you do it, think very, very hard because it's a very, very hard job. I'm not saying don't do it. It's a great public service. Here's what I'm saying. I worked as a 911 dispatcher in Monterey County for a year. And for about half that time, you're in training. So they spend a very great deal of money training you. But it's a tough job. It's a really tough job. And it's such a hard job that you've got to decide what kind of person you are. Now, if you're the kind of person who can just, like, erase work when you're done and go home and live your life, then fine. The job is for you. If you cannot do that, then don't do it. Because you've got lives in your hand every day. People live and die by your decisions. And even if you make the right decisions, having people live and die while, you know, on your watch is going to get to you. So think very hard before you begin training. Because it's a lot of training and a lot of work. And, you know, it will it'll drain your soul if you're not careful. Let's go to Aaron on Skype. Hello, Aaron.
10: Hi, Art.
0: Hi.
10: I want to talk about Mel's Hole. I was wondering if you've had any contact with him after the 2002.
0: No. No, the last word I had that was that Mel was ill, and he went to Australia, and that is the last word.
10: So, based on, you know, everything you know, I mean, you've had private conversations with him and stuff. Is there anything you have that you could pursue to advance the story? Or,
0: well, there are some recent photographs of what is said to be Mel's Hole. Now, I don't know if it's true up near Ellensburg. I don't know if it's true or not, but I do have somebody looking into Mel's Hole. I don't want to go too far into it, but the answer to your question is yes, I'm pursuing info.
10: Yeah, actually, I sent you an email a couple months ago with a picture that I took from the street in Ellensburg.
0: Yes.
10: It was actually, you posted it on the website. It got like 6,000 views.
0: Uh-huh.
10: So,
0: was that, in your opinion, Mel's Hole?
10: I don't know. It's really strange on Google Earth. It's like this area is like all like plowed in a circular pattern, and there's like a hole like in the middle. And measuring it on Google Earth, it's about 9 feet in diameter, like Mel said. I went out there and just took a picture from the road. I didn't want to trespass on.
0: All right. Well, look, keep me informed. And if you do any investigation, please contact me right away. That's all I can say. And I do know a little more, but I don't want to talk out of school here. Outside the country, Jaffe, I believe it is. Hello.
11: No.
0: No?
11: Oh, are we live, Art?
0: Well, yeah, sure. When I say you're on the air, when I say something like you're on the air, that has meaning.
11: Yeah. Hey, listen, I'm a newbie to Skype, and what I was kind of struggling with was getting to exchange contact information. So,
0: but you don't have to. See, you don't. Okay, listen, you don't have to exchange contact information. All you've got to do is put in add, and then, by the way, where are you?
11: I am in South Korea.
0: South Korea, okay. So you just add MITD55, and voila, we appear in your contacts. Yep. Then after that, when you hit it, here you are.
11: You know what's really funny is I was just testing to see what was wrong, because I tried like three times. This is the third time now I try to get for us to exchange contact information.
0: Yeah.
11: And it just out of the blue, I called, and then I tried to disconnect because it's like, holy camoli, you know.
0: Yes.
11: This is not good. I want to get out of here. So you got me now. I'm
0: all right.
11: Kinda,
0: cool. Where, what part of South Korea?
11: It's a couple hours south of Seoul. Okay. I've been here since 2002.
0: All right.
11: It's a fascinating experience, you know. That's for darn sure.
0: Are you there in the military or as a civilian?
11: I've been working here since 2002 as a professional elf. That's
0: seriously?
11: Yeah. I'm a big guy and everything, but I've managed to, make a fair deal of money that way.
0: Wow.
11: Yeah. Not even just Christmas either, but all times of the year.
0: So you work in Korea as a professional elf?
11: Yeah, absolutely. Absolutely.
0: Hey, this is career night.
11: Some people back sometimes, but kind of catches them off guard. But that's the deal.
0: I think it's wonderful. How do the South Koreans like you?
11: It's problematic. It's problematic. So it's a mixed bag, really. Me personally, or just foreigners in general?
0: Well, both.
11: Well, I'm married to a Korean lady, and it's been that way for a few years now. So
0: Koreans have some of the most beautiful women in the world.
11: They do. There's no doubt about it. Yeah, yeah. You won't hear any argument from me. As far as that goes. But I'll let you in on something here, Art, before you let me go. Professional elf, English language facilitator, trademark it, baby. It's a joke.
0: I got it.
11: Pulling your leg.
0: Yeah, I got it. All right, thanks. I got to go. Take care. Professional elf. Yes. He wouldn't argue with that, would he? We have a very special line tonight. I'm married to an alien line. If you think you're married to an alien, and there must be many of you, and I understand your reluctance to talk about it. In fact, you better be sure that you're alone when you talk about it. And you better be sure that your alien mate is not listening. Because, well, you know why. So if you're married to an alien, area code 575-208-7787. 575-208-7787. With that in mind, to that very line, and you are on the air. Are you truly married to an alien? Hello? Hello, hello. It says you're on the air.
12: Me?
0: You.
12: Oh, okay. Yeah, we talked earlier.
0: You've got to be there when I say hello.
12: Was the, yes. Her grandfather was a foundling, which, like I was telling you, I'm not necessarily sure what the parameters of an alien is.
0: You don't call up a radio program that's looking for people who are married to an alien if you're not sure you're married to an alien.
12: Well, all chicks are aliens. But I didn't say that out loud, did I?
0: So anyway, yes.
12: I don't even
0: go ahead.
12: Know where to begin.
0: I mean, I would begin at the beginning, and as I mentioned before, I picked up the line. I'd make doggone sure that she wasn't listening to you.
12: I know. I know. Yeah, she's in there watching Blue Bloods.
0: She's watching Blue Bloods, huh?
12: Oh yeah. No. Everybody worships this person. She's
0: by the way, have you seen her bleed?
12: No, not necessarily. No.
0: Okay.
12: And her skin is smooth, like no mold, no none of that nonsense.
0: So, what about her eyes?
12: Dark.
0: Dark, huh? Foreboding.
12: Black, almost like black. Yeah.
0: Black eyes. Really? Doesn't this, I mean, don't you sometimes go to bed and look over and go, woo?
12: Yeah, exactly.
0: Exactly, huh?
12: Yeah, when she whopped me with a pillow or adjusting herself or getting too hot. I've been touched by hand. It was about 200 degrees at night. Much
0: really?
12: While, but yeah.
0: At 200 degrees, you would be scorched.
12: Mm-hmm. Yeah, I might have exaggerated that one, but okay.
0: So she's hot stuff.
12: Yeah.
0: All right. Listen, I'm going to terminate this.
12: Thank you.
0: I don't want you.
12: One question for you before we go.
0: Yes.
12: If you don't mind.
0: Yes.
12: I'm sorry for waiting everybody's time, but. What happened to Ted Rice?
0: Who's Ted Rice?
12: The Cosmic Connector. The Cosmic Connector.
0: Who's he?
12: Remember him?
0: No.
12: You don't remember?
0: No.
12: He was one of your...
0: one of my
13: sort of your competition, but not really. He had a television show about.
0: Oh, I've never saw it
13: years ago. You yeah. never met the man?
0: No,
13: that's crazy.
0: Never even heard of him. But
13: he was Billy Goodman. But other than that, thank you.
0: Okay,
13: thank you
0: you're very welcome. Sorry, I just don't remember him. Unless that was a pseudonym. I think I might have heard Billy Goodman at the end. If I did. Yes, indeed. Billy Goodman was a competitor of mine and a friend, too. Billy and I stayed in touch years and years and years later. I think I heard him say Billy Goodman at the end, that was his radio name. If it was, yes, I know Billy. Knew Billy, I'm sorry. He's passed away now. But he did a show very much like this one in Las Vegas at the time I did it. I think he's still online. Is that who you're talking about?
13: Yes.
0: Billy Goodman?
13: Yes.
0: Oh, heck yeah, sure, of course.
13: Was Gloria Euphoria?
0: Absolutely. Was a great guy. He and I had a lot of fun together. So, yeah. I'm sorry he passed away. Yeah, sorry he passed away, and he's very much missed. But he picked up on the same kind of stuff that I was doing back then. And that's a lot of years ago in Las Vegas. That brings back memories indeed. Let's go to, I think it is Krista. Is that correct on Skype?
14: We're through.
0: Krista?
15: Hi.
0: Hello there.
15: Hi. This is Stan and Krista from Esperance, Washington.
0: Welcome to the program.
15: Hi. Thank you, Roswells. And this is Sten J on Bell Gap. My wife has a story about the a ghost that she encountered that she's going to tell you about.
0: All right. So you made the call and then she gets to do the talk.
15: I'm coaching her through it. I've been listening to you for years and she's a newbie.
16: Well, okay. I grew up listening to you actually.
0: Really?
16: Yes, I grew up like through my grandparents. My grandparents listened to you, and I like.
0: I so love hearing
16: my,
0: that stuff.
16: Like nightmares. Like I would wake up. I would wake up, and you were playing on the radio. So
15: they'd leave the radio on, and you would come on, and the kids would all hear the scary stories and stuff.
16: Yes.
0: Okay.
15: Anyway, go ahead.
16: When I was in junior high, we went to we went to
0: whisper it.
15: Charleston?
0: You know what? You're really nervous, aren't you?
15: Yeah.
16: I am.
0: All right, just relax. Take a nice deep breath. When you were in junior high, you went to, it sounded like Charleston. Is that right?
15: It was in the South. We'll
0: Charleston is a beautiful city. All the old buildings.
16: It's
0: gorgeous.
16: So we went to Charleston.
0: Okay.
16: We went on this ghost tour and it was my very first experience
0: with a ghost?
16: With anything ghost related.
0: Okay.
16: And
0: then what?
15: Anyway, as she was walking along during the ghost tour, she felt something tap her on the back.
0: Okay.
15: And as she turned around, I'm trying to help her along. She's very nervous.
16: There was nothing there, but there was a candle that appeared to be lit. That okay. Nobody else saw. There absolutely nobody else saw.
0: Okay.
15: So it was basically a ghost candle.
16: And supposedly, in this specific house, that was what happened. People would see this specific candle being lit. But
0: okay. You said you were on a tour, right?
16: Yes.
0: So there were others there.
16: There were other people. It was a group of other middle school students and
0: everybody with you did not see the candle that you saw. Is that correct?
16: There was one other person that I talked to after the fact that saw this candle being lit.
0: Uh-huh.
16: But nobody else actually saw the candle lit.
14: So she had somebody, a witness to this. It wasn't just her.
0: Well, I wonder why just two, when there's so many, why only two would see it, especially when it was, you know, like the legend of the place, right?
14: Yeah.
16: We were also, so the girl that actually experienced this, she actually also felt a tug.
0: A tug?
16: She was the only other person that I spoke to in my specific group that felt a tug on her shoulder.
0: Wow.
14: Were you guys in, like, the very back or something?
16: We were.
14: Yeah. Yeah. Okay. Well, there you go.
0: All right. Now, I've got a question for you, too. All right. Uh-huh. You're in the same room?
14: Yes.
0: So, as you look at each other, I mean, really examine each other, is there anything somewhat alien about the other?
14: I don't know.
0: This is not a joke.
14: My wife might have a more interesting answer to that question than I would.
0: All right.
16: He definitely...
0: No, spill it. Go ahead. Let it out.
16: He definitely has he's definitely much more open to the prospect of aliens and ghosts.
14: I try mind control art and it doesn't work. That's the only problem. I think I can debunk that.
0: Well, when she tries it on you, does it work?
14: Yes.
16: Yes.
0: See, there you have it. All right. Yet another happy couple, human and hybrid. You two have a wonderful night and thank you for the call.
14: You too, well. Art. Thank you.
0: I love it. Let's go to the phones. You're on the air. Hello.
17: Hello.
0: Yes, hello.
17: Hey.
0: Hey.
17: Can you hear me?
0: I hear you.
17: Okay. Yes, I'm hoping that you'll have David Jacobs back on again.
0: Depend on it.
17: Yes.
0: Actually, the truth is, I'll tell you what. It's going to be a while, but he's already scheduled. There's no way I could not bring Dr. Jacobs back. What he said was too mind-blowing, frankly, to not get a follow-up.
17: Well, see, I wanted to say something about what he mentioned about people having telepathy.
0: Sure.
17: I had some UFO experiences, and I met this very strange man after I had them. Well, not only could that person call me on the phone and tell me what I was thinking, I also watched them walk out of their own body into someone else's. And that I wondered if he could tell us whether or not anyone else had ever mentioned that.
0: Well, it's something that you wouldn't keep quiet about, I would think. Somebody walking out of a body into another body. Yikes. Number one, he's scheduled. Number two, yes, you can ask him that. That show really was, for me, a mind blower in every way. In fact, if you are a time traveler and you can go back and listen to the Dr. Jacobs show, do it. That's one show you don't want to miss. Trust me on this. If you're a time traveler, do it. Barbara, on Skype, you're on the air.
18: Yeah, hi.
0: Hi.
18: Hey, Art, I'm sorry you're having trouble there.
0: Oh, that's all right.
18: I hope things work out nicely.
0: I do, too.
18: That's really my hope. But anyway, I wanted to tell you this story. It's kind of a strange one, and I know people may have trouble with it, but it is a true story.
0: Okay.
18: A few years ago, my sister passed away. She was very ill.
0: Sorry.
18: And she was in the hospital.
0: Right.
18: And we were called in. She was in ICU. We called in by the nurse. Things did not, were going badly.
0: Right.
18: And my mom and my niece, her daughter, and I went in. My nephew, her son, was on his way. We all gathered around the bed. She was hooked up to a lot of tubes, her blood pressure, her heart monitor. And they had her bed cranked up in a sitting position because she had trouble breathing and she was on an oxygen mask. which she had been on for days. She could not breathe
0: right.
18: without the oxygen.
0: Got it.
18: At one point, I saw her blood pressure fall very, very low. She began to flatline.
0: Right.
18: And the nurse said to me, she's passing.
0: Uh-huh.
18: I looked at my sister. My mother was, you know, very close to my sister and crying. I told my sister, I looked at her, and she had been awake for all of this and was still there with us. I looked at her and I said, please don't leave us. Come back as a ghost.
0: Oh, my.
18: Now, I hope that's not sound like a terrible thing, but I didn't want to lose my sister.
0: I understand.
18: My sister actually was a little surprised and looked up at me. And she passed.
0: Wow.
18: My mom was crying terribly hard, and my niece was crying, and I was crying.
0: Of course.
18: And after a little while of us all just standing there crying, the nurse said, I have another room you can all gather in. Let's go to the other room.
0: Right.
18: We all began to walk out slowly. I was the last. They were pulling the tubes. She had no blood pressure. She had a flat line. No heart rate, was not breathing. They took the mask off my sister. She had not been off this mask in a week. She was totally gone. I turned and looked at her as we left the room, and I saw her speaking. I saw her mouth forming words. I just stood there. I told my mother, I said, do you see that? She's talking. My mother didn't seem to acknowledge it. She was just too upset. I couldn't hear her, but I could plainly see her mouth forming words, not slowly, fast.
0: You are talking about the body of your sister, or the physical body of your sister, not a ghostly figure, but...
18: That's right, the physical body.
0: You do understand that it is possible that muscles and nerves...
18: Yes, but I saw words being formed.
0: Wow.
18: I saw her... She was not spasming.
0: God.
18: I do know about that.
0: Okay.
18: And I didn't know what to think. I still have never heard of a story like this.
0: Nor have I.
18: I am a nurse.
0: Yeah, this is absolutely a new one on me.
18: Yes,
0: were you,
18: and that's why I wanted to tell you this, because I have never heard of this before.
0: And you could not make out any of the words?
18: I was very far across the room, and to this day I regret so much that I did not walk over, but I was just so stunned. I just looked at her, and nobody else saw this. I could see that her lips were actually, she was speaking. I could see her forming words with her lips. I could not understand. She was speaking very fast.
0: Well,
18: that's what happened.
0: Yeah, that's an amazing, amazing story.
18: Yeah.
0: And maybe you can be comforted in the fact that she tried.
18: Well, that's the only thing I can think of, and I will always regret that I did not understand
0: sure.
18: what she was trying to say,
0: sure.
18: except that maybe she was trying to tell me I'm not gone. And I wanted to tell the story because I know we are all wondering, you know, what's next?
0: You bet.
18: And I'm telling the truth, and believe me,
0: I
18: am as
0: you.
18: Sane as, you know, can be.
0: I believe you, and that's a
18: and
0: heck
18: I saw
0: of a
18: that.
0: Story.
18: Well, anyway, Art, it is nice to have you back. I've never gotten to tell you that, so
0: thank you.
18: It's wonderful.
0: Thank you so much, and thank you for that story. Here's what I would say. We explore all the time, you know, what might be coming next. It is possible that she did form words and that it was done essentially from the other side, you know, the physical manipulation. It's also possible that we don't understand all we think we do about the process of dying. And I know scientifically they say, look, flatlined, not breathing, no heartbeat, no mental activity, dead, right? But I don't think we understand it all, and I don't think it is nearly as instantaneous as we believe it to be. But these are, you know, all things we mortal humans can only wonder about, short of absolute science that tells us what death is conclusively. We don't know. There may be a kind of consciousness that we don't understand that continues. Anyway.

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1: Hey there in Florida, you're on the air.
2: Yes, Mr. Bell?
1: Hi.
2: Hey, my name's Ryan. I'm calling from Pensacola. I just had a quick question for you.
1: Sure.
2: When you had your Dark Matter show, you had some EVP, like a team who did EVPs on there.
1: Yes.
2: I was wondering if you plan on having them back on.
1: Well, we've already had them back on, and they're going to be on again, I believe, toward Halloween. So if you're a time traveler, and you can listen to older shows, you want to go back and listen to the GIS show. We did that some time ago.
2: Okay, and is that the name of the group?
1: Yes, it is. The Ghost Investigators Society.
2: Okay, great. Yeah, that was just a really spooky show, and I was a trucker when I was listening to it. It really helped me pass the miles.
1: You know, I often wondered, sir, if you were out in the middle of essentially nowhere in a truck, and you were hearing these voices like that, how it would affect you. It must have been weird.
2: Well, I'd probably pull over and get some sleep if I started hearing voices like that.
1: All right. Well, listen, thank you. We're going to have him back around Halloween, we believe. So there you go.
2: Okay. Well, thank you.
1: All right. Thank you very much. On Skype, I think it's Misty.
3: Hi, Art.
1: More
3: How
1: than Misty. Misty and her husband.
3: No, just me.
1: Just you. Hello? I could sworn I heard a man's voice.
3: Oh, well, no. No, I'm not married and live alone.
1: Okay, in that case, I would look around very carefully right now and make sure that there's nobody there.
3: Okay, you're scaring me now.
1: Go right ahead.
3: So I wanted to tell someone, or a lot of people, I guess, that would believe a story. I've told this story before, but always to like family members that are non-believers.
1: Okay.
3: But when I was 13, I started having memories of an abduction experience that happened to me and my family. And when I was about four or five. It came, the memories were traumatic and came back over about a 2-week period of time. And when I talked to my parents about the particular situation that I remembered, they validated that these folks were at our house that got abducted with us, and they validated some things, but they didn't remember the spaceship or any of that. And let me tell you this story really quick. I woke up to a bunch of commotion in the house. There was a younger couple that had been, my father was in the military, and this couple's they were in the military as well. And they'd been playing cards when I got sent to bed that night. And so I woke up to a bunch of commotion, my dad hollering, just yelling and screaming coming out of the living room. And I come out of the hallway and I look, and my dad looks at me directly in my face, and I could tell that he forgot about me. The front door is open. Everybody's leaving and scrambling, and he's like yelling at me, get out, get in the car. And we go out, and my dad has a Malibu, which he confirmed that for me later because I didn't know that at the time. But we got in the car, and he used to race stock cars also as a side thing that he liked to do.
1: All right.
3: So we all jump in the car. The younger couple is in the back seat, and I'm in the back seat with them. And my dad tries to start the car, and it won't go anywhere. And they all know what's going on. And the only thing I really know at that time is that I wanted to take something from my bedroom or from the house with me, even though I didn't have it. I had wanted to, because I wanted to prove that this time that it really happened. So I think that it happened before. But I don't remember a before. I just

0: know at the time, I knew it had happened before. And the car wouldn't start, and the guy in the back seat says, let's get in my car, Ray, you drive. And so my father and we all scramble, and they have a little Volkswagen, and we scramble in, and I'm in the back seat again, and I'm sitting in this younger couple's lap pretty much, and dad tries to start the car, and the car won't start.
1: Right.
0: And then everybody but me, just all the yelling and everything just stops. Everybody just turns off. And my dad gets out of the car, and then my mother gets out of the car, and then the couple that I'm on their lap, they're just like leaving me and bouncing me out, you know, off onto the seat as they get out of the car. And I see my mother walking around the car, and I just really wanted to go with her. So I get out of the car and I start to try to follow her, and she's not there. And I look and I see my father's feet lift up off the ground, and he just starts floating into the air. And I look up, and my mother is very close to this huge, huge spaceship that I can't see the sky. It's like above our house. And
1: so you're saying they were in the middle of being abducted?
0: Yes, and I was still on the ground, and I could see all of them going up into this ship. And I didn't know what it was. I didn't know it was a ship. I mean, it was just little, you know, I didn't understand.
1: Sure,
0: I wasn't afraid. I did want to go with my mother, and I was having some anxiety about that.
1: Of course.
0: And then all of a sudden I felt these like long fingers go around my waist from behind and lift me up off the ground. And I turned to try to see what was behind me. And all I saw was if you could imagine what a astronaut's helmet would look like, only it was like reflecting. That's all I saw was like that mask.
1: Gotcha.
0: And it was reflecting. I could see it reflecting light.
1: All right, we don't have a lot of time, so what happened?
0: It touched me with something cold on the back of my neck. And that was it. The next thing I remember, I woke up in my bed, and I was just beating the heck out of my neck trying to wipe this cold thing off.
1: And your parents were back?
0: Everybody was there. Yeah, everybody was there, including the couple that were asleep in the living room on the couch, which was like, that wouldn't have never have happened, but they were there. And my parents remembered that they were there the next morning as well.
1: And nobody remembered any of this experience except you.
0: They remembered that my dad had some car trouble, and that the couple that was there had car trouble, and they said that's why they spent the night.
1: Wow. You know, if I were you, I would go and get myself hypnotized, I think, and try and find out if that's the truth. I mean, it's possible that as a youngster you form some kind of memory that wasn't real. I'm not saying it's a false story. I'm saying that it may or may not be a real memory, but if it were me and I had a memory like that, I'd sure as heck want to know if it was real. So there is that. You might think about it. Sharky, outside the country somewhere. Hello.
2: Oh, hey, Art.
1: Hey, where are you?
2: I'm actually in Canada, Ontario, to be specific.
1: Oh, you're on the wrong line.
2: Yeah, my bad.
1: Okay, Sharky, I'm sorry. Got to go. Try us on the North American line. That's for people outside of North America, which is MITD55. If you're outside of North America, MITD55. If you're married to an alien. We've had some pretty good ones tonight. If you're married to an alien, then you can call I'm Married to an Alien line. And that number is area code 575-208-7787. I know I don't give that out enough. I'm sorry. When we have a special line, area code 575-208-7787. Hey, you know what? I also should open the first-time caller line. If you have never called the show, wherever you are, it's area code 775-285-5800. That's for first-time callers. 775-285-5800. Okay, let's go to, how about here? I think we're going to California somewhere. Hi.
3: Hi. Yes, this is John, Apple Valley, California.
1: Yo.
3: Hey, so I wanted to share a, I guess you would say, a time-traveling out-of-body experience, kind of going with your show the other night.
1: Okay.
3: All right. I was 18 at the time, living probably 18 or 20, and living at home. And now, let me preface by saying out-of-body experiences aren't something that fit my religious beliefs. It's okay. Not something I would want. So I went to sleep this particular night, and when I woke up, I realized that it was daylight, and my bedroom was reverting back to when I was a little boy.
1: Oh.
3: And I could feel myself reverting back to a child.
1: Really?
3: And before I knew it, I was 9 again, sitting on the floor, playing with my toys, and I could hear my mother calling me.
1: Wow.
3: And I realized at this moment that I was out of my body, and it freaked me out.
1: And you realized that you were back in time?
3: That's what it felt. It felt as though I was back in time to when I was 9 years old.
1: Were you physically identical?
3: I don't know. It felt as though like I regressed into myself back
1: right.
3: then.
1: Right.
3: If that makes sense.
1: It does. It does.
3: And then, so I realized I was having this experience, and it frightened me, and I willed myself back into my body, and it took a lot of effort, and finally, like with a slam, boom, I was in my body, and I, like I had been underwater for 5 minutes, I came up gasping for air, and my heart was racing.
1: Right.
3: And so it took me a while to go back to sleep, as you can imagine.
1: I can.
3: And I had this exact same experience happen 3 times in a row that same night.
1: Wow. And never since?
3: No, never since. So that night I remembered the movie, the Christopher Reeve movie, Somewhere in Time.
1: Ah, yes.
3: So I turned on the radio to tether myself to the here and now. And it worked, and I went to sleep and didn't have any other experiences.
1: I thought you were going to say you got my show and totally lost it.
3: No.
1: All right. Well, that's an amazing story, and maybe, who knows, maybe 3 times in one night, maybe you were back. I think it happens.
3: It sure felt real.
1: Well, what do we know about time, right? We think it's
3: exactly.
1: linear and just progresses, and you can never move within or beyond the present march of time, but maybe you can. Thank you very much for the call.
3: Thank you.
1: Good one. On our first-time caller line, you are on the air. Hello.
4: Hi. Good evening. Good morning.
1: Yes, whatever.
4: Thanks for taking my call. The reason I'm calling, I'm a long-time listener of you, and I appreciate your radio shows. The reason I'm calling is because when I was a very little girl, into my teens and into my even as an adult, I've had night terrors that my siblings would just, I'd wake up and they were in my room, what are you doing? And they'd say I'd be screaming and throwing stuff, and I wouldn't remember anything.
1: Oh, night terrors are terrible.
4: They are. They're horrible. My husband sleeps with one eye open, believe me.
1: I do.
4: He's still not used to them. Anyhow, one in particular, I hadn't been 7 or 8 years old, you know, second grade, and something was in my bed with me. The only way I could explain it is it was slimy and...
1: Yeah.
4: Had a form. It was at the end of my bed where my feet would go, and
1: yes.
4: every time my feet would touch it, I would start hollering. And finally, my dad came and he took whatever was inside my bed and threw it away in my trash can. And to this day, I have no idea what it was.
1: Okay, so this was not part of a night terror. This was the real McCoy.
4: Yes. Oh yeah, I remember everything. My dad said he just kind of winks at me. He's like, oh, Sylvia, it was just a nightmare. And I'm like, no, it really happened. You were there. He doesn't seem to remember it, but it was some sort of grayish, jellyish type matter. To this day, I have no idea what it was.
1: Not something you want to feel with your feet, you
4: know? No, that's, yeah, it was pretty disgusting.
1: Well, listen, what took you so long to call?
4: Well, you know, I get scared calling radio shows. People, you know, really, I don't know. I don't know.
1: We're easy. We're really easy.
4: Well, I'm a big fan of you. I really am. I'm a huge fan of you.
1: Well, thank you. And thanks for the first time call. Really.
4: All right. Have a good evening.
1: You take care. Going straight to the alien. I'm married to an alien line. You're on the air.
5: Oh, hey, Art. How you doing?
1: I'm okay.
5: This is Mark. Mark from Van Nuys. And I'm really scared calling in because I just found this out recently. And I'm afraid to actually ask her about it, you know.
1: Well, I understand the trepidation. Let's try this so we're sure. What has led you to believe that she, well, is one of them?
5: Well, I would have a lot of dreams, you know, like UFO-related dreams and whatnot, but I could never put my finger on it.
1: Yeah, but that's you. That's you, not
5: right.
1: her.
5: Well, I'll tell you what happened recently. Recently, I would get up the night to use the bathroom. I would look over, and she's shape-shifting on me while she's in bed.
1: Oh, that's a big tip right there.
5: Yeah.
1: And what was she shape-shifting into, if I can ask?
5: Well, she'd be in a regular form, and like a reptilian type skin.
1: Ah.
5: And it's happened like three times now.
1: That's a real mood crusher. I mean, when you look over
5: yeah.
1: it. Yeah. Have you had the guts yet to even talk to her about it?
5: No, that's what I was just saying. I'm really afraid.
1: I would be very careful about bringing this up.
5: Well, honey, no, I'm talking to Ron.
1: Oh, God. You heard that, I take it. Well, you know, I picture reptilian-created pieces of whoever we were just talking to all over the room right now. Mm-mm-mm. First-time caller line, you're on the air. Hello.
6: Hi, Art. This is Connor in Oklahoma.
1: What do you think? I don't know. Maybe you weren't listening. Connor, what do you think happened to that last caller?
6: Oh, that's easy, Art. He was got. I mean, she got him.
1: Gutted him.
6: Oh, yeah.
1: Eviscerated him.
6: Yeah, he's a goner, that's for sure.
1: All right. Well, I want these people who are calling this line to be really, really careful because of what you just heard. All right. Anyway, what's up?
6: Scary stuff. Well, Art, I was going to call about some stuff that happened to me, I believe, as a small child. I had a series of encounters with, I guess, what most people would consider a demon.
1: Really? A demon?
6: Yeah, I'd say so.
1: This is the first time you've ever called this program.
6: It is.
1: It is. What kind of demon?
6: Well, I guess I should have just kind of started. I mean, I must have been about... I have very distinct memories of being a young child, maybe four, and where my parents putting me down to go to bed.
1: Right.
6: They would leave the room.
1: Sure.
6: And then after a couple minutes or so, I would hear a voice start talking to me. Usually from behind my bed or from another part of the room. And it's hard to remember distinct things that it would say, but it was very demented and kind of, I don't know, it liked making me upset.
1: Probably not hard to do with a four-year-old. I'm sure you were totally freaking out.
6: Oh, yeah, totally. And so, excuse me, I'm a little nervous.
1: It's all right. Take a deep breath. Try to remember.
6: So, yeah, I have these distinct memories, though. They would put me to bed. I'd hear this voice. I'd cry. It'd go away. They'd come back in the room. They'd check things out. They'd leave because there wouldn't be anything there, and they wouldn't hear anything. And then a couple minutes later, it'd start talking to me again. And the only thing that I remember, the only sentence I really distinctly remember is one time it asked me if I wanted to die.
1: Oh, man.
6: Yeah.
1: And how does a 4-year-old answer that question?
6: Exactly. I think I can't remember what I said to that.
1: Well, if your parents had you trained as a polite youngster, you would have said, no, thank you.
6: Right. I'm not sure. You know, I would have been pretty freaked out. But, otherwise, it's hard to tell if these were, I would hear it, and I have waking memories of that have never gone away from me. I just never forgot them.
1: And you never will forget them. Thank you. It's horrible. Horrible, horrible, horrible. All right, so all the lines are filling, and full. Let me go to Skype and say hi, Tom.
7: Hello, Art.
1: Hi.
7: Roswell, long-time listener.
1: Thank you.
7: Having a panic attack.
1: Right now?
7: Oh, you know, gee, the anxiety in the gut of just getting on the air is just incredible.
1: Well, you'll get over it.
7: I'm trying to breathe deep.
1: Yeah, deep breath.
7: But you know, those questions that you have, those ones that sort of burn into your soul?
1: Yes.
7: I've got a bunch of those too, just like yours.
1: Sure.
7: That after-death stuff. What happens to people when they die?
1: It's the biggest question for all of mankind. There's no question about it. And I try to do shows that attempt to answer that question. It's not answered yet for me, not absolutely. You know, there are some people I really envy them who have faith. You know, they have such absolute faith that, you know, there will be paradise or heaven or whatever waiting for them. And I envy that.
7: I have had a number of experiences actually talking to the dead. You know more than I do. In my imagination.
1: Yeah, you know more than I do. If you've talked to the dead, you're ahead of me.
7: And, you know, it's really pretty easy. I'm like 73. I'm about your age. And I have outlived just all but a very small handful of my friends.
1: Well, I'm 70. So you're 3 years older.
7: Right, right. Uh-huh. Yeah, let's not stretch it.
1: Yes. I'll be there soon enough. Or not.
7: So back in 99, I'm standing in front of the library waiting for it to open. And my mother pops in, sort of in your mind's eye, in your imagination, and starts talking to me. Well, I thought, you know, I'm just imagining this. And she's saying, you know, I just left the body, and they won't let me pass over because I've got too many unresolved conflicts.
1: Really?
7: So she stayed with me like that for about 6 years. And
1: wow.
7: I just kind of, you know, discounted it as imagination. But 5 days later, after I had the first vision, I get a postcard in the mail from my brother who is, you know, misplaced my phone number and couldn't call me when she died.
1: Right.
7: So he sends me a postcard and telling me that the time that she passed. And sure enough, it was exactly the time I was standing in front of the library.
1: Wow.
7: And she was really good at conflict. Oh, man, she was, you know, she was had that destructive streak. She'd go after people that she thought were doing wrong things. And she just created so much conflict for herself. So, you know, that was her sin. She was like begging forgiveness. I said, Ma, you know, don't beg forgiveness from me. I know you did the best you could.
1: And I take it she finally did, after 6 years, pass on?
7: Well, she kind of faded away. She just gradually faded away. And I don't see her anymore. That was back in 99, so, you know, I don't see her anymore.
1: Pretty amazing story, anyway.
7: I have had a number of people appear in my imagination just like that. I used to rent rooms, you know, being in here in Honolulu, you can hardly afford an apartment alone. So, you know, you rent out the bedrooms
1: sure.
7: to whoever will rent them. And I, at the early 80s, I was renting to college students.
1: Yes.
7: And this one lad stayed the, you know, the usual year like they do. And I kept seeing him in my imagination standing right there at the corner of the hallway, huh. kind of on the other side of my computer desk, looking at me. You know, this occurred so many times. Finally, I just talked to him, and I said, Johnny, are you out of the body? And he said, yeah. Yeah, I died of AIDS in 87.
1: Oh, my God.
7: And I said to him, well, what are you doing here looking at me? Aren't you supposed to go somewhere? And he said, well, I don't know. I always thought about you because you're the only man that ever loved me. You washed my clothes for nothing. You cooked for me for nothing while I was going to school. You treated me better than anybody else I ever knew. You treated me better than my father. And that's kind of like I just feel like I am attracted to you. And when I'm with you, your heart energy seems to dispel the negative stuff that's on this side that's trying to get after me.
1: Yeah, I think most of the negative stuff is on this side. Thank you very much for the call. At least I certainly hope it's that way, don't you? That the negative stuff is on this side and it's not so negative over there. Not a lot of time. First time caller line. You are on the air. Hello.
8: Hello, Art Bell.
1: Yes, sir.
8: This is Steve from Syracuse. I love listening. You know what I thought? I haven't written it, but I was going to write Art Bell, Mr. Freedom of Speech Incarnate.
1: I hope so.
8: You have no screeners, and I'm so happy to have you on the line. I got good news.
1: Yes, sir.
8: Okay, the good news is I have a calling very much like St. Thomas Aquinas had or like Jesus had, where you're trying to care about the whole world and make it better. I could go into detail. I was born, I was born on 6 days after D-Day, I'm right, another Gemini, but I'm a Gemini monkey. And you are living up to what I call 33 birth paths, because you're the best listener in the world, except for a psychologist, second opinion I have. But the good news is, oh, I love your sense of humor and your care for people, and you're such. Okay, let me talk. I'm an autistic.
1: I see. Okay.
8: I was a twin. Born 6 days after D-Day, I think that's important. I think the whole world was praying like mad for that D-Day invasion. And I was born 6 days after D-Day, and what I wanted to be when I was about 2.5, 3 years old, my mother was reading The Pied Piper of Hamelin. You know that story?
1: I do.
8: Well, I identify with him. I was all excited, and then her response was, he's evil. Well, boy, did that pop my balloons. I was guilt-ridden and self-doubting.
1: You're not evil.
8: I had asthma until I was 12.
1: Okay, well, listen, you're not evil. I understand you are autistic, and you're definitely not evil. So
8: Prophetic autistic savant. Remember that.
1: Well, savant means genius in one category.
8: I know it. That's what I think about it.
1: I've got a break.
8: Understanding the problems of the world to make it better.
1: Okay, I hope you do, but I got to go. You know, I just took a photograph of what the studio looks like. We're in a 7-minute break, right? And the North American screen is going berserk with Skype. I mean, there are calls behind calls behind calls. And the international's going, first time caller is going, the I'm married to an alien line is going, and right now overseas is where we're going. Hi, Ryan.
9: Hey, how you doing, Art?
1: I'm doing okay. Where are you?
9: I didn't know this was overseas. I'm actually
1: in Pittsburgh. Oh, Ryan. You're on the wrong line. Thank you, and have a good night. Sorry, those are the rules. And actually, I passed up other overseas callers because I had Ryan holding. So to whoever was trying to get in, give it another try, those folks, and I'll get you on. You know, as we're making rules, once again, in the Skype world, to get hold of this show, MITD 51 for North America and MITD 55 for the rest of the world. Those rules are really important. Let us go to Jesse. Hi, Jesse.
10: Hi. Oh my gosh. I've been listening to you for so long.
1: Really?
10: I'm calling in because I have a story about getting kicked out of the astral plane.
1: Really? Were you out of body at the time?
10: Yes, I was. When I was in high school, my last 2 years of high school, I really started getting into doing like astral projection.
1: I mean, I can understand getting kicked out of high school. I can understand getting kicked out of a lot of things. But the astral plane, my goodness, what did you do?
10: Well, I went to this place and I always just called it the cathedral because it was a cathedral.
1: Right.
10: And I went in and I found this office at one point, and there was a big like black window behind this desk.
1: Yes.
10: And if you sat in the chair and you turned around, you could see stuff.
1: Like what?
10: Stuff that you would have no idea knowing.
1: In other words, you were in a different place?
10: I'm sorry?
1: It's like you were in a different place?
10: It's almost like a scrying kind of glass or something.
1: Yes.
10: Because you could ask to see something and you'd see it.
1: Okay, got it.
10: And then you could verify it once were back in your body.
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15: Welcome, Miss Mary.
16: Thank you.
15: Where are you calling from?
16: Bolivar, Missouri.
15: Mary, I hear a couple things. First of all, I get that there is a namesake with a female on your side, first middle name, like another Mary.
16: My grandmother on my mother's side, yes.
15: Yeah, she's your guide. And I hear the name Seth. Does that make sense?
16: It does. I've been working with a man that channels Seth for about 10 months now.
15: Well, Seth is also your spirit guide, along with Miss Mary.
16: That explains a lot.
15: Yeah, I see this field of light around you and them. And I understand that your history or your family's history was rooted in the church at one point.
16: Yes.
15: And there was a strong connection to the religion, and you've moved away from it.
16: I have, dramatically.
15: And they tell me, this is another thing, I see a vision of someone wearing medical scrubs. I don't know if somebody was in the medical field, you and or somebody on the other side.
16: I was. For years, I just retired not long ago.
15: Oh, and you've seen a lot of death.
16: Yes. Yeah.
15: Because the spirits are around you. And I feel like you've been trying to reach and connect with spirit.
16: I have successfully with a lot, but close family mainly.
15: That's where it starts. And you're intentionally doing this.
16: I am, yes. With the help of Jackson, yes.
15: Oh, interesting. Because they tell me this development is taking you on a whole nother journey. And they tell me not to forget your roots, because what you've come from, as well as your previous experience, your past skill sets as a nurse, because I think it's all going to come together as one.
16: The channeling is going to be health-related then.
15: Health-related, yes, absolutely.
16: That makes so much sense.
15: And they show me you meditating and practicing these new skill sets in order to develop your skills to reach spirit.
16: I do, nearly every day. It's rare that I don't, yes.
15: Right, and they say that sooner or later you're going to penetrate and you're going to start to see other spirits show up. And they say not to be alarmed by this, because I feel like some of the work you're going to be doing is in the medical field still, but maybe assisting people. Have you ever considered something to do with hospice, or you pretty much have already done this on some level?
16: I have a little bit, I guess, because I've been there with people when they've died. Yes.
15: Right. And giving them some comfort.
16: Yeah. Wow. So can that relate to channeling passed on loved ones for other people.
15: Yes, in the environment where you're bridging the gap between Western medicine and this modality of healing into one, in order to help those who are transitioning.
16: Oh, so not the ones left behind, the ones that are leaving.
15: I see a lot of it connected in that manner.
16: Oh, wow.
15: Yeah, because you've already been there.
16: Yeah.
15: You know what to expect. You know what to deal with. There'll be other opportunities for this, and you'll see.
16: Oh, that's cool.
15: Are you volunteering right now?
16: Yeah, at Ozark Food Harvest. Yeah, I've done some volunteering there.
15: That's to confirm the message from the spirit world, from your mother, Mary, who's present.
16: Oh, that's cool. I never met her. She died when my mother was 18. I never met my grandparents on that side.
15: Wow. She is very much a presence in your life, and that's why you were named after her.
16: Yes, I was.
15: She is very much adored, so of course you are her life and blood as well.
16: Oh, that's really cool. I feel her now.
15: Thank you for sharing your time with me, Miss Mary.
16: Oh, thank you so much. You are such a blessing.
15: It's a pleasure. Thank you. And if you'd like to call into the show, sign up at radiomediumlauralee.com, where you're going to find some services and upcoming events to support our show. And you can tune into your spirit each and every day by subscribing to our podcast on favorite forums. Please rate it and share it with your family and friends who may need to hear this message right now. And be social with me. I'd love to hear your thoughts on Facebook, Instagram, YouTube, too.

0: tuning into Miss Rose Spirit. Welcome.
1: Thank you.
0: Rose, where are you calling from?
1: Calling from Ohio.
0: Rose, I think I've got your dad here.
1: Oh, hi. He came through last time we talked.
0: He did?
1: Yes. He was very adamant.
0: He says, hang in there, Rose. He shows me that you would talk to him about your career or life in general and ask his advice regarding things when he was here.
1: I definitely valued his opinions. He has a lot of life experience.
0: Yes, he does. And he says that you might have gotten off track from where you wanted to be originally. And he says that's okay because life doesn't work out the way we plan it. But he says you're in an environment right now that you're just wishing was different and you can't make it different.
1: Very true.
0: Right? An office environment. And one of the ways to deal with it is either you can change the way you respond to the situation or get up and leave.
1: That's kind of what I've been wondering what I should do. Should I try to push through or is it time to call it quits?
0: I wouldn't quit your day job first. He says, but it doesn't hurt for you to explore and see what your options are that are available because it might take you into a whole different arena, which I think that's the possibility here. That's the impression. But he says, don't forget the other thing that was on the back burner, and that was something to create with the family, with the kids. And that was something that was collaborative environment with your husband.
1: I've had some thoughts about that, but it's good to get encouragement.
0: So the thoughts were inspiration from him. Because the idea behind it was so that the kids had something available for themselves as well.
1: Yes, for sure. So that we could all kind of create something together and grow it.
0: Right. So there was a landing base for some of the kids because one of them, your husband's like super concerned about.
1: There's been some friction, but I believe that.
0: So he says, don't abandon those dreams. And, you know, there's a way for you two to work together, but he's got to stay in his wheelhouse and you got to stay in your wheelhouse, which is totally two different things.
1: Very much, yes.
0: You're like the back-end office administrative. You're much more the boss. So tell that to your husband.
1: I'll let him know.
0: He shows me a big birthday cake. I feel like somebody just had a birthday because I see the candles on it, or the birthday's coming up.
1: Yes, one of my kids did just have a birthday.
0: Right. And who's driving age right now?
1: Well, two of the older boys. I have three kids total. So two of the older boys, they've been driving. The middle one, he just recently had the birthday.
0: He says one of the driving ones that he's concerned about finding a landing place.
1: Yes.
0: Was there military service somewhere in the family line?
1: My husband's brother, he was in military. He's not currently. He's doing other things now.
0: Is one of the boys considering this as an option?
1: I think the middle one at one point might have, but I don't believe he would seriously do that.
0: All right. Well, that's still on the table, he says. So he just wants to put that out there. I know it's a scary world right now, but he's suggesting it. Because I think even though it was laid on the table, it's still there. It's still in the head. So again, don't stop exploring and looking for your options. But in the meantime, don't abandon your dreams either.
1: Sounds good.
0: All right. And your mom is still here. Is that correct?
1: She's still here. Yes.
0: You send love and kisses. So, you know, give your mom a hug.
1: Okay. I will.
0: Thank you, Miss Rose, for sharing your time with me.
1: Thank you. So good to see you.
0: It's been a pleasure. And if you'd like to call into the show, sign up at radiomediumlauralee.com, where you're going to find some services and upcoming events to support our show. 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Please rate it with a 5-star rating. We'd appreciate that. And send this episode to family or friend who might need to hear the same message. And be social with me over at Facebook, Instagram, YouTube, too. I would love to hear from you.

0: semi was in the center lane and just turned right in front of us. 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
2: Tuning in to Miss Penelope Spirit. Welcome.
4: Hi.
2: Hey, Penelope. Where are you calling from?
4: I'm calling from South Africa in Johannesburg.
2: Love it. Thank you.
4: Thank you for having me.
2: Oh, it's a pleasure. Thank you for listening to us over there. You know, I've got a female here who happens to be on the maternal side. I don't know if this is a mother or a grandmother connected to you, but she shows me wearing a shawl, you know, something that covers or drapes her. Does this make sense? It could even be a blanket. Do you understand?
4: Yes, that could be my grandmother.
2: Yeah, and she helped raise you?
4: Yes.
2: Yes. She is very much part of your life. Well, guess what? She's one of your spirit guides.
4: Oh, wow. That's great. She was a big part of my life growing up.
2: Yes, and she still is, honey. She shows me she loved herbs and anything that was like herbal remedies and stuff like that. She would do more alternative healing modalities such as that. Does that make sense?
4: Yeah, she actually preferred like African traditional methods as compared to Western medicine.
2: I get it. I grew up in a family like that too. And she was almost a healer herself.
4: Yeah.
2: It felt like you were healing just to be around her. And she says, you've got that same thing, darling. So she wants you to know that is part of you.
4: Oh, wow. That's great. I always feel this sensation when people are around me that they just feel more relaxed, more comfortable, as if they're healing. But it's great to get confirmation.
2: Yes. And she wants you to know that some of the practices that you were raised with and her teachings are staying with you. And this is something you're going to be sharing with other people.
4: Okay. That is like really great to know.
5: She says something about leaving a household, or you've already left a household and going to someplace else, or you're thinking about leaving and going to another place and moving with another family member or friend or something of that sort. Does this make sense about doing a relocation?
4: Yes, I've been thinking about relocating a lot lately. So maybe that's what she's referring to, because I'm just not comfortable where I am.
5: Right.
4: So I was thinking a lot about starting over somewhere else.
5: And that's the beginning. So you need to follow your instincts and trust it, because first we have to start with ourselves before we can help others.
4: True. Yeah, very so true. That sounds like my grandmother for real. Oh, wow.
5: I know it sounds cliche, and a lot of people hear me say it, but it really truly is, because we can't start taking care of other people effectively if we aren't even taking care of ourselves. And there's either children here or children in the other space. This is really good, because she says that's where you're going to teach some other children. So your presence will be strongly received and best received in the other environment, and it will nurture your soul.
4: Thank you so much, Granny. I'm definitely going to take the time to prepare and relocate, because I know this is not a good environment for me currently.
5: Yeah, we already know in the depths of our hearts. And you really don't need me to answer that for you or your granny. You already know. You've got a strong sense. You got a strong intuition, because she had one. And you do too.
4: Thank you so much. Oh, it was so great. I could feel her. Thank you so much.
5: Thank you, Miss Penelope. It's been a pleasure serving you today.
4: Thank you so much for having me.
5: And if you'd like to call into the show like Miss Penelope, sign up at Radio Medium Maura Lee, where you're going to find some other services and upcoming events to support our show, and tune into your spirit each and every day by subscribing to the podcast. Please rate it 5 stars. We'd appreciate that, and share it with your family and friends, especially this episode, if it makes sense to someone you love. And be social with me. Share your thoughts about this episode on Facebook, Instagram, YouTube too. I would love to hear from you.

0: Have you ever felt like something in your life keeps repeating, whether it's fear, grief, relationship patterns, or emotional blocks, and no matter how hard you try, you just can't seem to break free from them? 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Today I'm joined by Mark Gerlach, hypnotherapist, past life regressionist, who helps people access the subconscious mind to create healing, clarity, and lasting transformation. Welcome, Mark.
1: Thank you so much for having me, Laura.
0: Well, I appreciate you here talking about hypnosis. Many people hear the word hypnosis and imagine stage show, but the therapeutic hypnosis is something different. Can you explain what it really is and how people can shift their habits, emotional patterns, and even deep-rooted fears?
1: Yeah. So what I do is clinical hypnosis. So what I do is help people gain control of the things they want to change, to bring more joy and happiness into their lives, to eliminate certain habits that they might have. So, you know, when you're in a state of hypnosis, it's somewhere in between being awake and being asleep. And so in that very relaxed state, you could access the subconscious and speak to it and add positive suggestions that help you make those changes.
0: I love this topic. So many people today are seeking psychic readings and spiritual guidance because they feel something deeper is trying to get their attention, right?
1: 100%.
0: So why do you think hypnosis, past life regression are especially important with people dealing with anxiety, emotional trauma, or even feeling emotionally, spiritually?

0: So just, you know, sitting in a comfortable place, taking a couple of deep breaths and letting your eyes close, and then just kind of focusing on relaxing the body from the top of the head all the way down to the tips of the toes. And then once you do that, if you could imagine a staircase with 10 stairs and very safely and slowly walking down that staircase. And one of two scenarios I think are effective. One would be a library. And in this library is all the books of your life, every emotion, every relationship, every situation. And you could sort of edit it. You know, you could remove books, you could add books. So those books that you would add would be the positive suggestions that you want to make. And it's important too, I should have mentioned, to write down a couple positive suggestions that you would like to work on before you begin this journey. Also, another alternative might be a computer. On that computer, you could add programs, you could delete programs. It's yours to work with as you wish, and you could access these places anytime you choose.
1: How do you tell your clients the difference between imagination and true subconscious insight?
0: My personal belief is that whatever the subconscious is showing you, it's showing you for a reason. And so it's not really so much important to dwell on, is this really my past life or not, as much as it is to say, well, this is what my subconscious feels that is important to bring to the surface for this presenting issue. And I think the most important thing that I tell my clients is to trust their subconscious, because often we will kind of censor it or say, that can't be right. So I think just trusting yourself and believing that your subconscious is showing you the right information, that's going to help you.
1: Mark, thank you for sharing your wisdom. Where can people find you, Mr. Mark Gerlach?
0: My website is gerlachhypnotherapy.com. I'm also on Substack at Gerlach Hypnotherapy. And so I put something out every week on Substack as well.
1: Oh, wonderful. Thank you. Sometimes the answer we seek aren't outside of us. They're already waiting within. So remember, tune into your spirit. Please subscribe, review, share this episode with someone who may need to hear this message right now. And be social with me. I'd love to hear your thoughts on this topic at Facebook, Instagram, YouTube too.
2: And they are inside your head.

0: After I was in the accident, I don't remember much at all because they had me in a drug-induced coma. 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So they came every time to the house, and ever since that first visit, it was like having an old friend come in. Without Konosky Brezhne's lawyer, there's no way we could have gotten through it.
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2: Tuning into Miss Sophia's Spirit. Welcome.
4: Thank you.
2: Sophia, where are you calling from?
4: Massachusetts.
2: Miss Sophia, I've got a female there on the other side, and she is, I think, on the maternal side. And she shows me, I don't know if this was you or other people in the family, something to do with parochial school. Like, you guys wore uniforms or something of that sort, right?
4: Yeah.
2: And did you have braids?
4: When I was little, yeah.
2: All right. And she tells me you've graduated.
4: Yeah, I did graduate last year.
2: Yes. Congratulations.
4: Thank you. Thank you.
2: Now, your grandmother, is this a great-grandmother or grandmother on your mom's side? Because I'm feeling like, you know, a strong connection with the Bible, with religion. Do you understand?
4: I do, yeah.
2: Yeah. Down that family side.
4: Right. Yeah. Yeah.
2: And she shows me somebody on a walker. I don't know if she was on a walker, walked around with socks, but had trouble walking because circulation, had to wear compression socks. Do you understand?
4: Yeah, I do, yeah.
2: So this is to confirm she is with you. And also that, you know, she's surrounding the family. And she says she's so proud of you and proud of your accomplishments. And now you're taking some more formal education classes, or you're looking at doing that or contemplating on formal education. Is that true?
4: Yeah, it's true. Yeah.
2: Yeah. And have you started?
4: Yeah. Yeah. I'm in my second year of college. Yeah.
2: Wonderful. She's so proud that you're doing a lot online. Is that true?
4: Yeah, that's true.
2: I just feel like you're just starting to lose some focus and some attention. It's like, maybe I should be doing this or maybe I should be doing that. Is that correct?
4: Yeah, it is very true.
2: Yeah. Yeah, and not sure which direction you should do. And she says, always follow your heart, regardless. And, you know, I know
5: it's easy to get caught up in the numbers out there and really get scared about your future right now because of everything that's going on. But to always listen to your heart and follow your dreams, because life's too short and you must honor that. And one of the things that I see is you really want to be a mother someday and have children of your own. And that's something that you see as part of your bigger picture and part of your plan. So you're trying to figure out a plan with a occupation where you can accommodate all that. Does that make sense?
4: Yeah, it does, yeah.
5: So she does show me there's something to do with health and wellness. And I don't know if that's been something in your mind, because I see something to do with scrubs.
4: Yeah. I'm like a health major right now, and that's like what I do partially for work. Yeah.
5: Right. And she says you will be taking some more responsibility at work here shortly, if you haven't already. And that might be meaning to manage other people. But she says that I see the scrubs as being your long-term profession.
4: I see, yeah.
5: So just to give you a clue where she's coming from. And I don't know if you make wishes or ask for guidance or look for help with lighting a candle at church, or you used to.
4: Sometimes I do, but not that often.
5: She's hearing your prayers. And she says, on a bigger note, so does God, because she shows me the Bible and how close it is to her, as well as what it means to the family. So she wants you to know that your wishes will come true as long as you don't give up.
4: Okay, perfect.
5: And they've got you, darling.
4: Awesome, yeah.
5: Thank you, Miss Sophia, for sharing your time with me.
4: Thank you. Thank you so much for having me.
5: It was a pleasure. And if you'd like to call into the show like Miss Sophia, sign up at RadioMediumLoreLee.com and tune into your spirit each and every day by subscribing to our podcast. 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Share what your thoughts are on this segment at Facebook, Instagram, YouTube too. I would love to hear from you.

0: So many people right now are feeling a very real fear. They're asking questions about their security and the future. With the rapid rise of AI and companies already making cuts, it's leaving a lot of hardworking people wondering where they stand and what comes next. My Radio Medium listener's question today from Ryan shares that anxiety. He goes on to say, I've been really anxious lately. Several people at my job were just laid off due to AI. I can't help but feel I might be next. Does Spear have any guidance about what this means for my future and job security? Hey, Ryan, thanks for tuning in. And first, I got to say, I can feel the weight of what you're carrying right now. That anxiety is not just yours. It's a lot of people feeling the same uncertainty as the world begins to quickly change. And that's group consciousness. So I want you to take a deep breath together and allow Spirit to step in. Spirit is saying that you are not being replaced. You're being redirected. And what's happening right now with AI and technology is not about removing human value. It's about reshaping how the value is expressed in the world. And yes, Spirit acknowledges what you're experiencing is very real. The layoffs, the uncertainty, the fear of, am I next? But Spirit says, this is not to diminish you. It's meant to awaken something within you. Because what can't be replaced is your humanity, your intuition, your ability to connect, your creativity, your emotional intelligence. These are things technology cannot replicate at the soul level. And Spirit shows me this almost like a turning point where many people, including you, Ryan, are being gently and sometimes abruptly moved out of roles that were built on old systems and into something more aligned with who they are truly becoming. Now, that doesn't mean it feels good at the moment because transition rarely does, but Spirit wants you to shift from the question, am I going to lose something, to what is trying to emerge from me right now? Because your path is not being taken away, it's being rerouted. And there's also something else important for everyone listening. This isn't about a technology shift, it's a conscious shift. For a long time, people have tied their identity and security to jobs that may not fully reflect their purpose or their gifts. And as systems evolve, Spirit is inviting humans to reconnect with a deeper question. Where am I truly meant to contribute? Or what feels meaningful? Or how do I serve in a way that aligns with who I am? Spirit is saying you are not left behind. You are right on time, even if it doesn't feel that way. You will not be left without support. But your security may begin to look different than it has in the past. It may come through new opportunities, new people in your life, new directions, or even skills you haven't fully explored yet. And that also includes your gifts. So instead of bracing for loss, Spirit is asking you to stay open to the possibility. And pay attention to what interests you right now. What draws your attention? What do you feel curious about? Those are not random. They are little lights lighting your path on your way to a new direction, a new possibility. And for everyone listening who feels this same fear, Spirit leaves you with this one point. The future is not about humans versus technology. It's about humans evolving alongside of it while rediscovering the parts of themselves that were never meant to be replaced. And Ryan, you're one of those people being guided through that evolution. You're going to be okay. You're going to find your way into something that fits you better than what you're leaving behind. And that's your mantra. So just take the first step, not all at once, but I want you to trust you're being guided through this transformational event right now. Now, if you're listening to this message right now and you have a question for Spirit, I'd love to hear from you. 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I would love to hear from you.
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8: I'm Dr. Anthony Lizerwitz, and this is Climate Connections. In coastal southwest Louisiana, seas are rising, land is sinking, and hurricanes are intensifying. So to help reduce the risk of flooding for homes in the region, the U.S. Army Corps of Engineers has offered to elevate up to about 1,000 eligible homes at no cost to homeowners. But since the program launched 3 years ago, just a fraction of homeowners have opted in. Ali Olsonowski of the Environmental Defense Fund helped run focus groups to learn how residents feel about the project.
9: Residents were cautiously optimistic that this was an opportunity that they would be able to take advantage of, make themselves safer.
8: But they have questions and concerns. For example, many want to know who will do the work, or want confirmation that insurance rates won't go up. As she says, some people, who felt abandoned by the government after past disasters, are hesitant to put their faith in state or federal agencies. Her group is sharing this feedback with the Army Corps, so the agency can take steps to address people's concerns.
9: There needs to be a concerted effort to build a presence, a relationship, and really trust in these communities before they will be comfortable opting in.
8: Climate Connections is produced by the Yale Center for Environmental Communication. 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
13: Hello there, everybody. Whoever you are, wherever you are, whatever you're doing, welcome to the show. I'm the Jazz Hawk, Tommy Hawkins, and this is Just Jazz, coming at you every Saturday evening on KCAA Radio, 1050 on your AM dial. Thank you for being with us, and we've got lots of music for you. Please enjoy. We get you started with my man on the trumpet, Bobby Rodriguez, doing the double up.

0: The guitar pickings of one Mark Whitfield, Freddie Freeloader, right here on Just Jazz. You're hanging out with the Jazz Hawk, Tommy Hawkins. And you know, back in the day, there were people who did word jazz. And I want to share some of that with you. This particular man was the best. His name, Ken Nordine. Check out My Baby.
1: I want you to know that I love my baby, and my baby loves me. A short time ago, we went out together to a place called Far Out, Upper Limbo. The rhythm was there.

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She gave me a little squeeze. I knew we were in the same key. Everything's beginning to swing in a quiet, cool, warm way. My baby didn't say anything. Just looked at me with that special look my baby has. I look back with that special look I get when my baby looks at me with that special look she gets. 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It was love for sure. I picked my baby up, danced over to the stage, and I told the leader, "Leader, this is my baby." 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And my baby's shy, so I gave it the first try. Waiter, two glasses of warm milk, please.

0: Bill Withers really has a way about him. This funky soul feeling that he imparts, that's Use Me Up, Bill Withers. I'm Tommy Hawkins. I'm your host on Just Jazz. I'm with you every Saturday night from 10 until midnight on KCAA Radio 1050 on your AM dial. Or if you're checking us out on the internet, it's kcaaradio.com. More coming up. Thank you for being with us.
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0: 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Tommy Hawkins here, the Jazz Hawk. And if you're into nicknames, try this one on for size. David Fathead Newman. Hard Times.

That ain't your grandfather's choo-choo. That's the Day Train with Neil Larson on organ, Robin Ford on the guitar, and Lee Thornburg on the trumpet. Day Train, Tommy Hawkins here. Lots of music for you. Thank you for hanging out with us. And I've got three guitarists for you. Great ones. Charlie Bird, Herb Ellis, and Barney Kessel. The Gravy Waltz.

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1: 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Frank Sinatra, L.A.'s my lady. And the Inland Empire is my lady, because that's where I'm coming at you. 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We hope you enjoy the music. 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

swinging sway here. And I don't mean with Sammy K. That's Bradley Lydon on the flute with his group, The Soul Collective, Ode to Billy Joel. You know, there's a host of great musicians around Los Angeles that you don't even know, but I refuse to let them operate in the shadows of everything else that goes on here. One of those people, Phil Ranelin, he's a trombonist from Indianapolis, Indiana, and he got together with the bassist Henry Franklin, and they did Jamaican Sunrise.

0: What a smooth come on, Mel Torme. Pardon me, haven't we met? And the next time you're in the company of a beautiful lady and you want to make her acquaintance, you go up and you say, pardon me, haven't we met? And she will say, no, I don't think so. And you reply, my misfortune. Oh, boy. The Jazz Hawk here. I hope you're enjoying the show. We're coming at you on KCAA Radio, 1050 on your AM dial, KCAARadio.com on the internet, and another hour to come.
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0: Tommy Hawkins is Jazz Hawk here. Happy to be with you on this Saturday evening. Getting you started on hour two. It's pianist George Kahn and on the bass, Brian Bromberg. Sunshine of Your Love.

recorded live at the Lighthouse in Hermosa Beach. Shorty Rogers on the flugelhorn, and the rest of the group, the Lighthouse All-Stars, including Bud Shank on the alto saxophone, Magic Man. Right here on KCAA, up the Count Basie Orchestra, strike up the band, man, and bring on Joe Williams, because every day he has the blues.

0: Hold That Note, Baby, and Sing Your Song. Joe Williams and Count Basie. That's an all-time classic. Hey, by the way, if you're not doing anything on Saturday, the 25th of July, I want you to mark your calendars, because my engineer supreme, Jim Manzo and his group Strangers in the Night, will be at the Inland Empire Music Festival, and it'll be a tribute to the rock group UFO. Again, that's Saturday, the 25th of July, and it's going to be at 11 p.m., so take a nap and get out there and enjoy yourself.
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0: Tommy Hawkins here, the Jazz Hawk with Judge Jazz, coming at you Saturday evenings from 10 until midnight. And thank you so much for being with us. We continue with Havana's contribution to modern jazz, Congoist Mongo Santa Maria. 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

New York pianist Don Pullen with Jana's Delight, right here on KCAA Radio, 1050 on your AM dial. Tommy Hawkins here. Next, I'm introducing a French guitarist by the name of Borelli Legrand. And on the trumpet will be Mr. Frank Wolf. Now, I'm going to try to announce the correct title in French, because they gave no English subtitles. It's Un Certain Je Ne Sois Quoi. I apologize to Frenchmen wherever you are.

0: Sergio Mendes, his piano and his orchestra with Brazil 66, Reza, right here on Just Jazz. Tommy Hawkins here, happy to be with you as always. 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We've got lots more for you and a nice closing set, so don't go wandering off.
1: What a beautiful meal.
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1: Just Jazz here, and we're rounding the church house turn and headed for home with Oscar Peterson. If anyone asks you who are the greatest two pianists that you've ever heard, and say the last 50 years, you say Art Tatum and Oscar Peterson. Remember the song, Oh, Where Have You Been, Billy Boy, Billy Boy? Here's a jazz version by Oscar Peterson, Billy Boy.

What a beautiful mood, please. That is Michelle Legrand and his orchestra, featuring John Faddis on trumpet, Phil Woods on the alto saxophone, and Jerry Mulligan manning the baritone saxophone. Iberia Nova, right here. Jazz Hawk here, introducing Clayton Hamilton Orchestra. John Clayton on bass, of course, and Jeff Hamilton on the drums. Day by Day.

Oh yeah, that was Ricky Woodard on the tenor saxophone with the Clayton Hamilton Orchestra Day by Day. Time for us to say goodnight, and from all of us here at KCAA Radio, 1050 on your AM dial, and on behalf of my engineer extraordinaire, Jim Manzo, we got to say goodnight. But let me put you in the mood, because we're chasing midnight. So if you're with your favorite person and you're sitting there and you're wondering how you're going to close out the evening, just say to her, him, or whatever your choice, I'm in the mood for love. Here's King Pleasure.

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2: 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Plains Indians depended on buffalo for everything. Meat for food, hide for clothing, horns and bones for weapons and tools. One of the ways they hunted them was by stampeding them over cliffs. Scientists thought that humans practiced communal hunting drives like this as far back as 5,000 years ago. But a recent discovery has changed that. When constructing a new airport north of Mexico City, workers unearthed enormous bones and called in scientists who discovered two massive pits 80 feet in diameter. They realized the 800 bones within the pits had come from woolly mammoths. There were herds that lived in the area long ago. They were also able to determine, based on sediment layers deposited within the pits and tool marks on their walls, that humans had dug them 15,000 years ago by hand. It appeared that early tribes had driven the giant beasts into them, trapping them for slaughter. Like the Plains Indians, these hunters were resourceful with the animals, turning bones into knives and scrapers, which they used in butchering. Some of these were found in the pits. It also appeared that many generations of humans hunted mammoths here, using this site for more than 500 years. When they finally abandoned the pits, they left the mammoth bones artfully arranged inside, with tusks and shoulder blades encircling skulls, perhaps in tribute to the animals that fed and clothed them for centuries. I'm Scott Tinker.
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6: Now, this next segment is a segment with live listener call-ins from previous shows, and you'll be hearing their questions, their successes, and their experiences with Tahibo tea. So please do give us a call and let us know how the tea works for you. Thank you.
7: So first-time caller, I've listened to your show once or twice here and there. Forgive me for only doing it two times, but I really appreciate your product. I bought it, and I'm an extremely healthy person. Always have been. When I was in my early 20s, I'm 70. When I was in my early 20s, I was exposed to a man. I was very fortunate to be exposed to a man who wrote a complete course on life that you will never see in any university or any schools. And when I read that, it was like light every single page.
6: Wow.
7: Anyways, to get to my thing with your tea.
6: Uh-huh.
7: Once again, I'm very, very healthy. So I've been drinking your tea now for a couple of months. And I'll be honest, I haven't noticed anything as far as my health because I've been extremely healthy. But
6: right.
7: Boy, I'll tell you, I love that tea, and it has replaced many of the things that I have drank before. And so I'm looking at it right now in my refrigerator, in fact.
6: Oh, nice. Well, when you really will see a difference is when you go for your annual physical and you get your blood work done and everything like that, you'll notice that even if your numbers have already been good, that they're actually going to even get better. The last time I went for my annual physical, and what I usually do is I go and when I'm making the appointment for to see my doctor, I ask the receptionist to also book the lab appointment so I can go get my lab work done, because I know for my annual physical, it's going to make me go, you know, get my lab work, right? And
7: right.
6: I'll go get the lab work a week or two before seeing him, so that by the time I go see him, he's already got it, so I don't, you know, have to go back and forth. And so last time I went in, he's looking at my blood chart as I walk into his office, and he says to me, you know, he goes, you've got the best blood in the whole building. He says, your blood is better than my 21-year-old receptionist answering the phones at the front. And he goes, really? I says, why? He goes, well, he says, your hemoglobin count is 17.0. And I says, well, I'm not a doctor, man. What's that mean? He says, well, he says an adult male should have between 13.2 and 17.1, and yours is 17.0. I go, thanks a lot, Doc. I'll see you another year.
7: That's great. That's great. And obviously the tea does help the hemoglobin and get that oxygen going, because, I mean, that's one thing that we have a big shortage of oxygen compared to what it was, you know, 100 years ago or so, because of all of our so-called technological advances and all the pollutions and everything. So we are breathing very poisoned air, and that is key to your health. Yep. Breathing is the primary function of the body. Yep. Everything else depends on your breath. And I'm not going to get into the Bible here, but, you know, the Bible does state, you know, God breathed into man's nostrils the breath of life, and man became a living soul. But anyway, breathing is primary, and it's the most important thing to your health, is to breathe healthy air and to get that oxygen in there. Without it, you aren't breathing, you aren't living.
6: No, no, you're absolutely right. And, you know, you're saying how you're in very good health. When somebody orders with us, whether they order online on TejiboTeaClub.com or they call us at our office to take the order, we don't keep track of people's debit cards or credit card numbers. Those are erased immediately. The only thing we keep on file is the person's name and address, because, of course, we want the person to get their order. And so when people do want to reorder, they do need to either call us or go online, because we don't have their credit card or automatic reshipment or anything like that, right? There's one lady from San Diego called. She calls up one day, and we're looking her up, and we realize that she's been a customer for about 4 years. So we go, can you tell us the primary reason that you're drinking the tea? And she says, yes. She says, you know, with every order, you automatically include informational booklets that tell you about the beneficial properties of the tea, its uses, and its proper preparation directions. And right in the middle of that booklet, when you open it up like a sandwich where the staple page is, you've got about 30 things listed that the tea is good for. And we go, yeah. She says, I don't want to get any of those. I'm 79 years old. I look like I'm 65. I don't take one pill, and that's the way I want to keep it.
7: That's great. It's good to hear that other people have great health. And I'll tell you, sir, I don't go to doctors. I haven't been to a doctor in probably 45 years. The only time I go to a doctor, and God bless them, because doctors are really good at putting people back together when they get injured.
6: Yeah.
7: And that's what I appreciate about our doctors. But most of the things that they do are not beneficial to health, in my opinion. I know one thing. I can still run as fast as I could run back when I was 35, and I'm 70 years old. I can do 100 in about 14.5, I think, which is flying for a 70-year-old.
6: Yeah, that's very good. Well, you know what you're saying about our doctors and conventional medicine? Our conventional medicine, like you alluded to, is phenomenal when it comes to acute conditions. In other words, you break your leg, they'll give you a new bionic leg, and you'll be running in the Summer Olympics next year. But if you go to them and you got a stomach ache, that's a different story, okay? They're going to give you an antibiotic, and if that doesn't work, they'll give you a different antibiotic. And if that doesn't work,
7: they're
6: going to combine two of them and jack up the dose. And by the time by the time they're finished, you'll be lucky if you don't have ulcerative colitis. And I know we get one ulcerative colitis case a month where that's exactly what's happened. A person had a stomach ache, and, you know, they got messed up by the antibiotics.
7: Yep. There you go. That's the problem.
6: Very good. Well, thank you so much for calling. God bless you, and continue good health.
7: Oh, always, sir. Okay, great. Thank you. And keep up the good work, sir. Once again, I love that tea. I just love that tea.
6: Thank you for the kind words.
8: I had a question. I have a family member that has celiac disease.
6: Uh-huh.
8: Does the tea have any helpful benefits for that?
6: Oh, very, very much so, because what the tea does is it builds the red corpuscles in the blood, which carry oxygen to the organs and cells, and it helps promote building the immune system so that the immune system doesn't have a reaction to, in celiac disease, eating gluten, which creates inflammation. And so from both of those standpoints, the tea is a phenomenal anti-inflammatory. The tea is a phenomenal immune builder. And also in celiac disease, it'll help heal the intestines lining, which is what the celiac disease typically attacks. So from that standpoint, it's very, very, very effective for that.
8: Oh, okay. Well, I appreciate the information.
9: Hi, Yolande. I just wanted to let you know that I've been drinking the tea for 6 months or so, and it got rid of my gout.
6: Uh-huh.
9: And a friend of mine, I gave her some of the tea in one of your books, and she bought 8 pounds from you.
6: Uh-huh.
9: And she noticed, well, she burned her hand and wrist cooking the other morning, and put it on my wife's phone, the picture of it. And my wife called her and told her to take the tea and put it on a gauze, put it on the burn, and the pain went away right away, and the redness went away within a few hours, and the 3 blisters that were coming up turned into little dots. So it works on burns, too.
6: It absolutely does, and I'll talk about those conditions, both those conditions, gout and burns, because the tea does work topically, as your wife mentioned to the friend. Now, how long had you been suffering with gout?
9: Well, I had kidney stones that they told me was caused by uric acid and asked me if I had gout. This was years ago. Huh? And I said, well, what's that? And they said, well, your foot or your toe joints get all sore, and my right toe was always kind of sore in the joint, and that's almost all gone now. I mean, I can barely feel it, but I'd only drink about 4 cups a day. I don't do the 8.
6: Not a problem. I mean, the only difference between doing 4 and 8 is that 8 expedites things, and with 4, you're still going to achieve the same results, except it'll take you a little bit longer. So it's not a huge issue, unless you're fighting a potentially life-threatening disease, in which case it's a race. In that case, it is a huge issue. You do need to beat the disease before it beats you. Now, what the tea is doing is it's helping the body to heal itself. In other words, we're not supposed to have diabetes. We're not supposed to have gout, that sort of thing. But, you know, those conditions, do occur. And with regards to gout, I mean, it's absolutely a godsend, because usually people that have gout have had it for a long time. And one time I had a funny thing occur when we went to church, and one of the parishioners comes up to me that I knew, but he was friends with a good friend of mine. And he says to me, your tea is absolutely fantastic. And I says, great. I says, what are you using it for? And he says, well, he says, I've had gout for 15 years, he says. And he says, it will get so painful. He says, it was atrocious, he says. And there really wasn't anything that was helping me. So he says, your best buddy, he had a bunch of the tea. And when we do ship out, let's say somebody buys 8 pounds, they get 8 individual 1 pound packages for 2 reasons. One, because that way we only have to keep 1 packaging on hand, the 1 pound bags. And secondly, if we shipped 8 pounds in 1 bag, you'd have to be a weightlifter to lift it up to the stove. So when somebody buys 8 pounds, they'll have 8 individual 1 pound packages. So he gave me one of the packages, and I started drinking. And he says, and since I started drinking it, he says, I haven't had another episode of gout, he says, and I feel fantastic, he says, and continued success with the tea, and I look forward to speaking with you again next time.
9: Okay, well, I appreciate the tea, and thank you.
6: Thank you.
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6: Now, with regards to an enlarged prostate, we get calls all the time from our listeners with regards to prostate issues, whether it's enlarged prostate, elevated PSA, or prostate cancer. And the reason that we do, of course, is because prostate issues are probably the most prevalent health issues that men face. 80% of men are actually going to develop prostate cancer by the time they turn 80. And in terms of enlarged prostate, virtually every man is going to have some enlargement of the prostate as he ages. Now, with regards to enlarged prostate specifically, the calls that we get from our customers is that once they start drinking a tea, the enlargement starts to shrink, and the way they know that the tea is working and the enlarged prostate is shrinking is that oftentimes they will have been getting up during the night to to go to the bathroom to pee 4, 5, 6 times a night, and I can't tell you how many calls we've gotten from customers who call in and say, "Oh my God, I'm going to pee like a normal human being at night, either none or once, at the most twice, but usually, maybe once during the course of the night." So, with regards to the enlarged prostate, you can certainly look forward to the tea doing that for you as well, because it works invariably on virtually everybody with regards to enlarged prostate.
13: Hi, Milan. I got a little story to tell you.
6: Go ahead.
13: I had surgery about 2 weeks ago, vein surgery in my leg.
6: Uh-huh.
13: And my oxygen level never fell below 96. The anesthesiologist was totally amazed. I've been drinking your tea probably, I don't know, for 7 years. He was just amazed. We had a ton of money not putting the oxygen tubes on your nose. He said you were doing just great on your own. So I just want to let you know, I think that's because of your tea.
6: Well, you know, what the tea does is it helps the body to heal itself. And, you know, so a lot of times, for example, if somebody's diabetic, in 2 months they can get off of insulin. And oftentimes they mistakenly believe that the tea is replacing the insulin. That's not what it's doing. What the tea is doing is helping to heal the pancreas to do what it was supposed to do in the first place. And, you know, same thing with the oxygenation of the blood. You know, what the tea does is basically help regenerate red blood cells, you know, which carry oxygen to the organs and cells. So people that are anemic, I mean, in 2 months, they're not anemic anymore. And so it's good to hear that you had anytime you go to a doctor, you go to the hospital, whatever case is, I mean, the less time you have to spend there, the better.
13: And well, my recovery time, I was up and going the next day. So I don't know if it was because of tea or not, but I was up and going, and you couldn't even tell I had surgery that day. So, I got a stockpile of your tea just in case something happens in this world of ours. So I got a stockpile of 10. So I figured I was at the VFW, and we were talking about health and cancer and stuff, and I had mentioned your tea. So
6: yeah.
13: Today I am actually bringing up all your paperwork from all the stuff you sent me, and I'm going to pass it around up there because I had a full audience there for you on last Friday.
6: Very nice, very nice. Well, it's really truly gratifying, you know, to hear customers call in with their success cases, and it's also very humbling, you know, because what we do actually is really pretty simple. We only manufacture the one product, which is pure Padre Arco Tejibo tea, and what we do is we have it harvested in the rainforest in Brazil, and everything that you read in our literature, you know, is absolutely true. Everything that's on our website is true, and everything that I talk about on the radio is true. And, you know, God willing, it helps other people, you know, just like it's helped my family. But I know, you know, not a week goes by that somebody doesn't call in with a truly miraculous recovery. Bone cancer, brain cancer, breast cancer, prostate cancer, mesothelioma, leukemia. And not a day goes by that somebody doesn't call in with some type of a success, whether it's just beating toenail fungus. Well, toenail fungus may not be imminently life-threatening, but if you have it, you don't like it. You know, so
13: yep.
6: Our tea is absolutely phenomenal for diabetes. And what it does is it's the tea is not a drug that replaces a drug. What the tea does, it helps the body to heal itself, to be doing what it was supposed to be doing in the first place. And in the case of diabetes, specifically the pancreas and insulin secretion. So typically what happens is this is the healing period for diabetes is on average 2 to 3 months. However, because a diabetic is taking their blood sugar on a daily basis, they can actually see the tea working on a daily, weekly basis. So, for example, let's say a diabetic is taking 40 units of insulin per day. They start drinking the tea, and in 2 weeks, they'll notice they only need 30 units of insulin. In 4 weeks, they'll notice they only need 20 units of insulin. In 6 weeks, they'll only need 10 units of insulin. And in 2 months, they'll be able to get off of insulin altogether. So even though the healing period is a couple of months, a diabetic can see the tea working on a daily or weekly basis. And if a diabetic is taking insulin, they have to take their blood sugar on a daily basis, because if they're taking on average 40 units of insulin per day, some days they're taking 30, other days they're taking 50. Well, that's a huge swing. That's like about a 40% difference. So from that standpoint, they can easily see the tea working. And for diabetes, it works on virtually everybody. I mean, the success ratio is like 90%, and it's, you know, really, really, really a godsend. And like I said, you know, it's easy to see working, as opposed to if somebody's got, you know, a brain cancer or something. The tea is effective. However, nobody's getting a brain scan every day to be able to tell exactly what the tea is doing, other than the fact that if they do have, brain cancer, I mean, they'll start noticing that they're not getting headaches anymore and all that. So they know that, you know, the tumor is shrinking. But it's not until they actually get a scan that they can see whether, it shrunk 50% or was it gone, or what exactly the case is. So so for diabetes, it's absolutely extremely effective.
10: 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The Tahibo tree is an amazing tree. It never gets sick, never gets infected, and never gets infested. It's the only tree in the world that fungus does not grow on. As a result, it naturally has antifungal, anti-infection, antiviral, antibacterial, and anti-parasite properties. These benefits go a long way in helping our immune system contend with a lot of things it has to fight on a daily basis. Parasites would be something like stomach problems or Lyme's disease. Inflammation would be something like rheumatoid arthritis or lupus. Infection would be any infection, from a tooth infection to a bladder infection. Bacterial would be something like gum disease or stomach issues. Viral would be something like herpes, HIV, or the coronavirus. And fungus would be something like toenail fungus, yeast, or candida. But maybe more importantly, the tea builds red corpuscles in the blood, which carry oxygen to our organs and cells. And our organs and cells need oxygen to regenerate themselves. The immune system needs oxygen to develop, and cancer happens to die in oxygen. So the tea is great for healthy people because it helps regenerate new cells. Everything from the cells in our skin so we can look better to the cells in our organs so they function properly. And it can truly be miraculous for someone fighting a potentially life-threatening disease due to an infection, diabetes, or cancer. A one-pound package of tea is $59.95. 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
6: Now, this next segment is a segment with live listener call-ins from previous shows, and you'll be hearing their questions, their successes, and their experiences with Tahibo Tea. So please do give us a call and let us know how the tea works for you. Thank you.
15: Thank you. Yes, I'm in good health. I have listened to your program several times, and I really love to hear the testimonies of people that have been helped tremendously with your product. I'm just concerned about, as we go forward in this country, the incredible expensiveness of traditional medical care. I just want to be as healthy as I possibly can, so I'm very interested in your product and taking it.
6: Yeah, you're absolutely right. The cost of medical care is just skyrocketed, and to the point where if you do need medical care, how do you pay for it? It's like that. And, with our tea, hopefully, a person, like in my case, I just go for my annual physical, which is covered by my insurance. Other than that, I don't even know what else is covered by my insurance. And thankfully I don't have to go anymore. So the less I have to see the doctors, the better. You know, just like one of the other listeners that called in earlier and said that he hadn't been to a doctor in 40 years. Fantastic. I mean, you don't have to go to a doctor. I mean, seriously.
15: Yeah, I know. That's exactly right. And that's pretty much me. I haven't had a primary care physician for probably 10 years.
6: Uh-huh.
15: I did have a bout with COVID, so that concerns me with the, especially I like the idea of my oxygen levels being increased, so I will pay particular attention to that. So, I'm just looking for prevention and continuing to be healthy and avoiding medical expenses. I can't afford to go to the doctor.
6: No, you're absolutely correct, and the tea will help in the recovery from COVID dramatically. Good morning, listener. You're live on the air with Milan Vukovic. Go ahead, please.
16: Hi there. I called in a couple weeks ago, and you sent me a pound of tea, and I was excited about it, but it is, my family just really enjoys it. My wife wants to drink it morning, noon, and night. The taste, I was worried about the taste, but I just wanted to share with you, it's a great product, and I really appreciate it. And I'm just calling to say thank you.
6: I thank you for calling in and sharing with us, because you're absolutely correct. A lot of people, don't realize how the tea has such a mild, pleasant flavor. They're really afraid. On the other hand, if they're fighting a potential life-threatening disease, no matter what it tastes like, they drink it. But, I mean, when people do, I get that all the time. People call me up going, oh, my God, the tea tastes better than if you had a taste test with Lipton tea and green tea, your tea would win every day of the week. And I go, I know. But they go, but it doesn't taste like medicine. I says, I know. So it's that's why, you've got people that, just drink it all day long, because it doesn't have any caffeine. It tastes great, and we've got superstar athletes that drink it because they want faster muscle recovery, and we've got, half of Malibu, the actors over there, entertainers, drink it because, they want to keep looking young forever. So, and as you know, in my family, everybody drinks it all day, every day, basically instead of water. So I'm glad that your family's enjoying it. Is it just you and your wife in the household, or somebody else also drinking it?
16: I've got a 25-year-old disabled son, and he's drinking it every day, thinking that it's going to help him with his aches and pains that he has from being in a wheelchair all day. And he just likes the taste of it. He's taking it to work with him. He works at a department store, and he takes it to work and drinks it all day long. So.
6: Nice. Well,
16: I said, I just wanted to call you and tell you thank you.
6: You had a question about probiotics?
17: Yeah. How does this work? I mean, you have to take probiotics. This doesn't provide probiotics. So, right? I mean, if, you know, because I think that helps your system balance out, too. How does that work with the tea?
6: Right. Well, just as I was talking about good bacteria and bad bacteria in the gut, what probiotics are is live bacteria and yeast that are good for you, and especially the digestive system. You know, we oftentimes think, you know, that, you know, bacteria is bad just because it causes diseases. But our body is full of bacteria, both good and bad. And probiotics are often called good or helpful bacteria.

0: you'll be lucky if you don't end up with ulcerative colitis. So we've had a lot of cases where people have had severe stomach issues for 2-3 years and never been able to get relief. And in 2 to 3 weeks of drinking a tea, I mean, they never have those issues again. So from that standpoint, you know, you should be getting enough probiotics from just consuming the foods that you're consuming, but there's nothing wrong to taking, you know, just a probiotic by itself as well.
1: Okay, that's terrific. Thank you. You know, this all seems to me proves the creator, meaning all these things can't work so precisely and so completely without a designer, you know? So yep. There's a creator of the universe, okay? And the best book to learn about, you know, his principles, you know, is the Holy Bible. Thank you.
0: Well, thank you so much. I appreciate the kind words and your views, and thank you for calling.
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5: Back in October that I don't know why I stopped your tea. I think I ran out of it, and because I used to buy the 8 pounds at a time. Uh-huh. And then all of a sudden all these problems started happening, and that's when I got my blood clots. And I did not take the shot, so it wasn't the shot. And I got blood clots. I got a bad virus, blood clots, and then I had that problem. And then now up to now I have the root canal. So I got your pound of tea, and as soon as I started taking it, about 2 weeks later.

0: My chest stopped hurting. I've been on blood thinners, and but I was still having those chest pains, little chest pains. Those, I guess, breathing, that stopped. And my roots, I mean, my gums stopped hurting, and because I was gargling with the tea, so that helped. And so I'm a firm believer of your tea.
1: I'm glad to hear that your body is healing and doing what it's supposed to be doing.
0: It is healing. And I know there's something about your tea. I'm addicted to it. I'm making 20 cups at a time.
1: Perfect.
0: And I just drink it, and I love it. And the taste is just wonderful. It has, I don't feel like there's a taste to it, but it's a good taste. I drink
1: it. Yeah.
0: It's better to drink. I can drink it faster than I can drink water for some reason.
1: The tea does taste really good. It's got a really, really, really mild flavor, which is, you know, really easy to change if somebody wants to. You can add lemon to it, or, you know, cook it with something else, or whatever the case is. But what I'm gratified to hear is that your body is healing, your gums are healing, your blood clot is healing, you're not getting the chest pains anymore and that sort of thing, which it's always a beautiful thing when you feel the way you really should feel. You know, I mean, we're not supposed to have aches and pains and all this type of stuff, but you know, our body wears out little by little and everything like that. So the tea is not a fountain of youth, but it does help regenerate a lot of new cells.
2: Yeah, hi, sir. Hey, I was wondering about when you were talking about compress and whatnot. That's very interesting. Do you have an idea how you make those? And then my second question, just as kind of an add-on, is does this help hemorrhoids?
1: With regards to the compress, you can't hardly go wrong. In other words, the tea is so effective topically that, in essence, you don't even need to make a compress. If you just apply the tea topically, I mean, just to, you know, take some in your hand and put it on wherever you want, or if it's a cut, you know, just, you know, pour a little bit over the cut, something like that, it'll start to work right away. So for a compress, the listener's wife's friend that had called in, what she did is she took some gauze and then wet the gauze with the tea, and then, you know, just wrapped her hand, or I think it was her wrist that got burnt. She just wrapped her wrist with the gauze, and that's how she started getting immediate relief in terms of pain going away right away, and that sort of thing. So yeah, you can't hardly go wrong. Whatever's the most convenient. When I start to get, for example, an age spot somewhere on my skin or whatever the case is, because let's face it, none of us is getting any younger. And one time I had this age spot that was a black dot in the middle of my forehead. I mean, it looked like I'd stabbed myself in the forehead with a magic marker, and I was going to paint one of those red dots like I was going to turn Hindu or something, right? In the middle of my forehead. Now, had that spot been anywhere else on my body, I said, okay, no big deal. On the other hand, it kind of looked stupid, you know, smack dab in the middle of my forehead. So what I did was I put some tea in a shot glass like I was going to shoot tequila, put that shot glass on the bathroom counter, and then in the morning, After I showered, I just dipped my finger in the shot glass and, you know, put the wet finger on that dot, you know, a couple of times. And, you know, of course, it, you know, dries off like in 20, 30 seconds. And it, she doesn't have any smell, doesn't have any oil. So, you know, from that standpoint, you know, and, you know, if you apply a lot, I mean, just dab off the part that's dripping with a paper towel. And I would do the same thing at night before going to bed. And I surprised myself with my own tea. In a month, the thing was gone. And it had been there for like, I don't know, 3-4 months before it occurred to before it occurred to me, you know, to you know, try my own tea on the spot. So you know, you can't go wrong with application of the tea topically, whatever is convenient and easiest for you. Now, with regards to hemorrhoids, the tea is effective for hemorrhoids because hemorrhoids are basically swollen and inflamed veins that, of course, cause the discomfort and bleeding. And since our tea is a fantastic anti-inflammatory, it's you know, very effective for hemorrhoids. And not only that, the other thing is, rather than putting hemorrhoid cream, for example, on the hemorrhoids, you can just apply the tea topically, and you're not going to have the greasy cream on your body. And like just as we were talking with regards to the compress, I mean, you can just put some in a separate little, you know, plastic bowl or cup or whatever you have, and just you know, apply it topically with your hands. It'll most of it will evaporate in 30 to 60 seconds, and what doesn't, just dab off with a paper towel, and you're not going to have to use the greasy creams, and you're going to get relief from the hemorrhoids starting very, very, very quickly, because as I was mentioning before, when the tea is applied topically, it works virtually immediately, and it starts to heal up the wounds, you know, even cuts and that sort of thing right away.
2: Wonderful. The other question is, when someone first gets the tea, uh-huh, how would you say do a detoxification?
1: Yeah, I mean, with regards to detoxification, the tea will detoxify the body because it comes from the only tree in the world that fungus doesn't grow on, so it naturally has antifungal, anti-infection, antiviral, antibacterial, anti-inflammation, and anti-parasite properties. And, you know, unless a person is concerned that they're so infested and they have to go to work and, you know, they may have to, you know, pass stool and not have access to a bathroom, in which case they can start off slowly a couple of cups a day. But, you know, I would say for 99% of the people, first of all, they don't have a severe infestation to actually even experience that. So, you know, we tell everybody to dive in and the more tea they drink, the better. In my family, everybody, you know, drinks it instead of water. And, you know, so, you know, that's a, you know, just a personal call. If one wants to start with a couple of cups a day and then ramp it up to 4, 5, 6, 7, 8 or whatever, or, you know, just, you know, jump in because, you can easily do that. And, you know, your chances of having severe enough infestation are like 1 out of 10,000. And, so we get like one customer a year that calls us up that, you know, tells us about that. So, you know, you can certainly dive in right away and drink as much of the tea as you like. I mean, if you've got a life threatening condition, you have to drink, you know, a lot of the tea because it's a race. You need to beat the disease before it beats you. But if that's not the case, you know, you can easily do 2 cups a day and then 3, 4, 5, 6, you know, as much as you like.
2: Okay, wonderful. And quick.
1: Yeah,
2: sure. Quick, how much tea do you make a day or how do you make your tea?
1: Yeah, I personally follow the exact recipe that we have printed on the packaging. And we used to have on the packaging printed for every 2 cups of water, use 1 tablespoon of tea. And then we started getting phone calls where people going, the tea is absolutely working phenomenally, but I've got terminal cancer of this type, and I'm drinking 10 cups a day, so I'm spending all day cooking tea. Because even though we call our product tea, what you actually make when you prepare properly is a decoction. And a decoction is just a fancy word for what our forefathers used to do when they used to take a root and cook it in order to release its beneficial properties. So it's really easy to make. The directions are on the package, but it's like cooking spaghetti rather than steeping tea. So then it occurred to us, we're not getting the point across that you can make 10 or 20 cups at one time. You can leave the tea in the pot. It'll stay good for 4 days without refrigeration. You can put the tea in the fridge. It'll stay good for 8 days with refrigeration.
3: 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The Tahibo tree is an amazing tree. It never gets sick, never gets infected, and never gets infested. It's the only tree in the world that fungus does not grow on. As a result, it naturally has antifungal, anti-infection, antiviral, antibacterial, and anti-parasite properties. These benefits go a long way in helping our immune system contend with a lot of things it has to fight on a daily basis. Parasites would be something like stomach problems or Lyme's disease. Inflammation would be something like rheumatoid arthritis or lupus. Infection would be any infection, from a tooth infection to a bladder infection. Bacterial would be something like gum disease or stomach issues. Viral would be something like herpes, HIV, or the coronavirus. And fungus would be something like toenail fungus, yeast, or candida. But maybe more importantly, the tea builds red corpuscles in the blood, which carry oxygen to our organs and cells. And our organs and cells need oxygen to regenerate themselves. The immune system needs oxygen to develop, and cancer happens to die in oxygen. So the tea is great for healthy people because it helps regenerate new cells. Everything from the cells in our skin so we can look better, to the cells in our organs so they function properly. And it can truly be miraculous for someone fighting a potentially life-threatening disease due to an infection, diabetes, or cancer. A 1 pound package of tea is $59.95. 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
11: Hey, y'all. Merle here. Good news. For once, my neighbors is jealous of me. You want to know why? because my grass is growing and looking green, and I can sit on my sofa out in the front yard, and I don't even have to overwater it anymore. You know how I did it? I listened to Damn Water Boys on the Water Zone every Thursday night on KCIA. Well, I got me a smart controller, and now it waters at night, and my yard looks darn tootin'. No more sneaking around and hooking up my hose to my neighbor's spigot in the middle of the night, and his dog won't bite me anymore. And you can do it too. 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

And off we go again. It's another edition of It's Polka Time. Hi, polka music fans. Your polka DJ, Craig Ebel, settling in once again, spinning you the best, biggest, and widest variety of polka music on It's Polka Time. Kicking off our show today is the Maddie Brothers and Who Stole the Kishka on It's Polka Time.

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0: Polka Hall of Famer, Mr. Vern Meisner, a selection from his El Real Drive recording, and a tune called I Saw Esau. Before that, we heard music of the Bruce Bradley Band, doing for you a Vern Meisner original called the Uncle Otto's Polka. And kicking off our show today, the Matty Brothers, with their big hit, Who Stole the Kishka? That's for you on It's Polka Time. Hello, everyone. Welcome to your radio. Welcome to another edition of It's Polka Time. I'm your host, Craig Ebel. Settling in once again, spinning you guaranteed the biggest, best, and widest variety of polka music right now on It's Polka Time. Ooh-wee, do we have some brand new polka music to play for you on today's show. 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

0: Waltz Time with Cactus and the Jolly Brewers and the Alpine Landler on It's Polka Time. 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
5: Oh, you hop a little on your little left shoe. You hop a little on your right one, too. You kick a button like the Scotch kids do. That's a hopscotch polka. Oh, you hop a little on your little left shoe. You hop a little on your right one, too. You don't

From an old Columbia recording, that's music of Bob Crosby and the orchestra with their rendition of the Hopscotch Polka. That's for you on It's Polka Time. Hello, everyone. Welcome to your radio. Welcome to another edition of It's Polka Time. I'm your host, Craig Ebel, settling in once again, spinning you guaranteed the biggest, best, and widest variety of polka music right now on It's Polka Time. We're going to take another healthy listen to all this great new polka music that we've been receiving into the studios of It's Polka Time, including this new CD by Jimmy Motyka. The title of the recording is called The Way Life Should Be. This is a Randy Travis tune, turned to polka, called Hard Rock Bottom of Your Heart. Brand new from Jimmy Motyka on It's Polka Time.

0: 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Box 32757, Minneapolis, Minnesota 55432. That's It's Polka Time, P.O. 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
1: Well, thanks a lot, Fred the Axeman Axberg. Here's another selection from this new recording put out by Chris and the Riverbend Dutchman. The title of the CD is called Dutchman on Parade. Here's a Ray Dorschner arrangement of the Beer Barrel Polka, brand new to It's Polka Time.

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1: Hey, thanks once again, Fred the Axeman Axberg. Here's another selection from this new recording by the hot young polka band, The Mix, out of the Pulaski, Wisconsin area. 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Doing for you in Obedek, Tom Podkrakovem, brand new to its polka time.

0: That's music of Steve Meisner and the Legacy Band, a selection from the Legacy recording, and a German waltz medley. That's for you on It's Polka Time. It's the 65th annual Wilbur Czech Days in Wilbur, Nebraska, July 31st through August 2nd. The theme this year is red, white, and blue, and Sokol, too. The Wilbur Czech Days Festival is home to the Miss Czech Slovak pageant, the alumni band, and of course, delicious Czech food, music, and crafts. Enjoy three parades, multiple outdoor beer gardens, bingo, steinholing contest, and much more. 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

honky-style polka music with Polka Generations from Chicago, from their recording It's a Family Affair, and a tune called Pots and Pans on It's Polka Time.

0: Joey Miskulin, Lou Trebar, the Mystery Band back together again with a tune called A Waltz for Alice. On It's Polka Time. 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Be a member of the WCC, the World Concertina Congress. Created in 1975, the WCC is a nonprofit organization dedicated in preserving and promoting the instrument of the Chemnitzer concertina and recognizing the individuals, past and present, who have poured their heart and soul in playing the instrument and the music it makes. The WCC provides students and the public with educational opportunities and helps in research and documents the history of the instrument. The WCC also promotes the concertina with other organizations and clubs by hosting dances and events throughout the year. Become a member of the World Concertina Congress today by logging on the internet through concertinamusic.com. That's concertinamusic.com. The World Concertina Congress, promoting and preserving the Chemnitzer concertina and its diverse cultural music across the globe since 1975.
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That goes back to the year 1957 in Bay City, Michigan, with the John Lipinski Orchestra and a tune called Johnny the Polka Man on its Polka Time. Here's the Eddie Roddick Orchestra with the Slap Happy Polka.

Hey, folks, that's going to do it for me, Craig Ebel, on another edition of It's Polka Time. Hope you enjoyed our show. We'll do it all again next week. Taking me home is the Eddie Wojciech Orchestra and a song called Congratulations. We'll see you next week on the radio for another edition of It's Polka Time. So long, everyone.

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0: 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Once again, here's Chris Whitting.
1: Success or failure in life is to a large part determined by the decisions people make. Making better decisions is not only important to us as individuals, but it's also important for those in leadership positions such as government and business. Well, you may be surprised to learn there's a key factor that affects decision making. And joining us to discuss this is Jonathan Lavav, who is Associate Professor of Marketing at Stanford University. The term that's been coined to describe this is decision fatigue. Decision fatigue, what is that and what does it mean?
2: Basically, what decision fatigue means is that making decisions over and over gets us cognitively tired. It's almost like I have a tank of gas in my brain, and as I'm making lots of decisions, I'm depleting that tank of gas. And eventually, my brain runs out of gas, and that's when interesting things start happening. The decisions aren't always necessarily bad. Uh-huh. They're just decisions that are psychologically interesting and show that people change the kind of decision strategy that they use when they're making their choices. We don't know if these decisions are bad or good. We do a little bit in the domain of things like self-control. People who are tired appear to be more likely to have lapses in self-control. So in that sense, they're bad, but they're not necessarily universally bad.
1: There is a study that's cited in this particular article I'm looking at about a parole board, and there was a pattern to the way they assigned parole.
2: What we found in that study was that your likelihood of being released on parole depended on where you appeared in the sequence of prisoners that the judge saw. Let's say during the course of a day of deliberation, the judge discusses the cases of about 20 prisoners. What we find is that a prisoner's likelihood of being released on parole is a factor of where he appears in the sequence of prisoners that are present before the judge. In other words, a judge, let's say, sees 20 prisoners in a day of deliberation. Your likelihood of being released depends in part on where you are in that sequence. If you come earlier in the sequence, you're more likely to be released, and if you come later in the sequence. But the interesting thing that we found was that the data we were looking at actually had a day that was divided into three sections. From the beginning of the day until a mid-morning snack, from the mid-morning snack until lunchtime, and from lunchtime until the end of the day. And what you find is this interesting pattern where if you come at the beginning of the day, your likelihood of being released is quite high, and then it goes down, down, down, and then the judge pauses to have a meal break, and your likelihood of being released goes back up. And then it goes down, down, down, down, down, and then the judge pauses to have lunch, and then your likelihood of being released goes back up. And then subsequently goes down. And so what we interpret that to mean is that making these decisions about whether or not to release a prisoner is cognitively tiring, and then the judge takes a break, and that's replenishing. We don't know if the decision is good or bad. We just know that there appears to be some effect of the order on the outcome for the prisoners.
1: We're talking with Jonathan Lavav, Associate Professor of Marketing at Stanford University, and we're talking about decision fatigue. And not to get esoteric or anything, but this information I'm looking at says there's a phenomenon called ego depletion that's involved here. What does that mean?
2: Ego depletion is a phenomenon that says that basically doing mental operations reduces your executive function. Executive function is the function in your brain that governs your actions and governs how your impulses manifest. When people are ego depleted, in other words, if they've made a lot of cognitive operations, or if they've made a lot of decisions, then they have fewer resources available to them to be able to overcome their impulses. In other words, for instance, I love chocolate no matter what, but I'm also, you know, I live in California, which means I have to eat fruit because I got to keep up with the thinness of the Joneses, right?
1: Uh-huh.
2: So whenever I go to get dessert at the cafeteria at the school, I have a choice between having this really nice gourmet chocolate or having a fruit salad. So what ego depletion research shows us is that if you're tired, you're less able to overcome your impulse to get the chocolate. And you end up taking the chocolate, whereas if you had the resources, you would have otherwise taken the fruit.
1: People might describe that as having the strength to overcome something, but it might just be a fatigue factor is what you're saying.
2: Yeah, I mean, basically the psychological model there is that self-control is like a muscle. When you tense your muscle, eventually it gets tired until it rests, and then it can work again. So the idea is that self-control functions in the same way.
1: I understand you did some experiments to show that decision fatigue can leave you vulnerable to marketers in a shopping situation. Is that right?
2: Sure. One place where you see something like decision fatigue manifest in the marketplace is in product customization decisions. So a customized product is a product that has lots of attributes, and I get to configure those attributes. So if it's a car, for example, I decide on the car's color, and I decide on the interior, and I decide on the wheels, and I decide on the engine, and I get the car exactly the way I like it. That's, in fact, the way cars are purchased in Europe. So we ran these experiments in Europe in car dealerships. And what you find is that the order in which you present people the attributes makes a difference to the kinds of cars that they end up configuring. What happens is that as you're going through the customization process, you're getting tired. So now I'm cognitively tired. I'm having a more difficult time figuring out what I want. Well, you know, do I want to pay the extra $100 for this cup holder, or do I not want to pay these extra $100? That's something that takes mental energy. And so what people end up doing is they end up accepting whatever the default option that the manufacturer offers. So if my default color, let's say, is silver, when I'm tired, I'll end up with a silver car. And it's not that people don't care that they're lazy. It's just that they're having a really hard time figuring out what they want. And so what they do is they look for the easy out. And so when marketers give you an easy out, like, for instance, a default option, people tend to take it.
1: So if I'm, say, a salesman or marketer, then that would be pretty valuable information to have in terms of the way I set up my presentation.
2: Absolutely. Because now if I know that later on in the sequence of decisions, people tend to be more vulnerable to taking the default because they're tired, well, then maybe I set the default for the option that's a little bit more expensive. And I know that people are going to be more likely to take it.
1: If I am a consumer, what knowledge can I take from this to perhaps help me to make better decisions or to make the right decisions? I don't know if you can say the right decision, but better decisions, even if I'm fatigued.
2: Well, at least in my research, the definition of better is something that's not clear. Is a silver car better than the black car? I don't know. In some cases, when you're tired, you're going to make biased decisions, decisions that are bad. In other cases, you're just going to make decisions that are different. And it's an empirical question whether or not those are better than the options that you forewent. Whenever you're tired, you make bad decisions. That's not necessarily true. Sometimes you overthink things. And instead of going with your gut, you go with your head. And that can be a mistake too in the long run. There's some research that shows that when you ask people to choose posters and you just tell them, hey, pick the one you like the most versus which one do you think you'd like the most, the ones that pick the ones that they think and that they have to actually list out what it is that they like about the poster end up being less likely to hang the poster than the people who just make an intuitive choice.
1: Oh, that's interesting.
2: Sometimes making the intuitive choice is a better thing. And sometimes when you have resources, you go away from the intuitive choice and you end up doing something else. Like, for instance, when I have resources, I end up taking the fruit salad over the chocolate. But truth be told, I'm happier with chocolate. But it's not like we can not get tired. What you want to do is you want to surround yourself with advisors that you trust, or marketers even that you trust. For instance, if I know that the car manufacturer has my best interest in mind, and I can trust them for that, then I know that they'll pick those options that, in the end, I'll be happier with. And an alternative is to recognize when we're tired, and I think we all experience it, so we all know when that happens. You know what? Wait till the next day. You're not sure what you want, go sleep on it, and then you'll figure it out the next day. What I'm saying is not even that. It's like, hey, you're tired, withdraw, go have a sandwich, take a nap, go watch TV, get yourself out of that situation, let yourself replenish, and then go back to the decision. Then you'll end up being better off. It might take you a little bit longer, but you're likely to be happier.
1: Jonathan Levav, Associate Professor of Marketing at Stanford University, on the topic of decision fatigue. Thanks so much for joining us today, Professor.
2: My pleasure.
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1: If you're a parent of a teenager, do you think your teen drinks booze or smokes dope? A recent survey found some amazing, if not delusional, attitudes among parents. InfoTrack's Taryn McCall is here with a look. Taryn?
5: Thanks, Chris. Our guest is Professor Bernard Bierman, MD, from the Department of Psychiatry at the University of Michigan. He is also a medical director of the university's Child Adolescent Inpatient Unit. The results of your survey of whether parents think their kids are drinking or using marijuana sounds far-fetched. Give us the results of your survey.
6: We did a national poll where we interviewed hundreds of parents from around the country and asked whether they suspected or perceived that their child had used either alcohol or marijuana in the past year. And what we found was that only 10% of parents believed that their child had used alcohol in the past year, and only 5% of those parents perceived that their child might have used marijuana in the past year. So we thought that those numbers were pretty low, and got the idea that we would compare those numbers to what kids were actually telling researchers.
5: Yes, let's contrast that. What is the reality of what kids admit they are doing?
6: Well, each year there's a large study of thousands of kids around the country. It's called Monitoring the Future. And when you ask kids themselves whether they've used alcohol or marijuana, 52% of 10th graders reported that they had used alcohol in the past year, and 28% said that they had used marijuana. And of course, those numbers are a lot higher than what their parents are reporting.
5: Another interesting aspect of your survey is that parents think that kids in general are using alcohol and drugs, just not their kids.
6: Correct. When you ask the same parents about society at large and what percentage of kids might be using alcohol or drugs, they thought that 60% of kids were using alcohol and 40% were using marijuana, which is slightly above the rates of what the kids report themselves. So in essence, parents are saying other people's children are using substances, but mine are not.
5: What do you make of these results? There are two possible conclusions. Either the parents in the survey are completely detached from reality, or they're just lying to the researchers.
6: Well, I mean, it's important to remember that not every child who admits to some substance use has a problem with substance use. I mean, these are not all addicts or alcoholics or abusing substances. So there may be kids that drank a beer at a party and just never told their parents, and parents just were simply unaware. There are probably some parents who are in denial and really don't know what their children are using, but some kids are probably using small amounts or occasionally have used substances and simply never told their parents. They never talked about it.
5: Let's turn to some prevention tips. What are the signs of drug and alcohol use by kids that parents frequently miss?
6: If a child develops a problem with substance use, really their functioning begins to decline. They might start to do poorly in school. They might change the types of friends they hang out with. They might appear more moody or withdrawn or isolative. And those are the signs of substance abuse. Occasional substance use, on the other hand, is really difficult to detect. But I think parents need to be vigilant that when their kids go out with friends, that some substance use may occasionally be involved, and they need to ask them questions, know who they're with, what they were doing. Talk to them when they come home at night and look for signs of intoxication or those kinds of things. I think the best prevention is open and honest communication.
5: You also warn that parents shouldn't overreact over a single instance of substance use. So how do you recommend that they handle a first-time incident?
6: I think any substance use should be taken seriously and prompt a discussion. But a parent who reacts in such a way that their child becomes afraid to talk to them about something. So if a kid comes home and admits that they drank a beer at a party and they talk to their parent about it, they shouldn't be grounded for 8 months or be screamed at or threatened, because kids will not talk to their parents. I think it's a time for parents to have a frank and open discussion, talk about their own substance use, talk about their own experiences as a teenager, so that kids feel that they can turn to their parents for advice and guidance. There are probably situations where kids might have used a substance and felt uncomfortable about it, and they want an adult to talk to about it. They want somebody to help them resist peer pressure, for example. And if parents are overly harsh and overreact, I think they close off channels of communication.
5: A fascinating topic and certainly a very important one. Bernard Bierman, MD, from the Department of Psychiatry at the University of Michigan. Thank you for joining us.
6: Thank you for your interest in this very important subject.
5: And I'm Taryn McCall for InfoTrack.
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0: Thanks for joining us. This is Education Insight, and I'm Lacey Kendall. Today, we're focusing on a group of students who rarely make national headlines, but who make up a significant part of campuses across the northern United States. Students from small towns, farming communities, and rural counties. In Northern California alone, hundreds of micro-communities are spread across mountains, farmland, and long stretches of highway. For students growing up in those places, college isn't just the next step after high school. It's a leap away from family, familiarity, and sometimes it can feel like a leap away from who they are. Rural students are a vital part of public universities like Chico State in California. But when they arrive on campus, they often feel invisible, misunderstood, overlooked, or assumed to fit a stereotype that doesn't actually reflect who they really are. Our guest today says rural students don't need to change who they are to succeed in college. Instead, colleges need to recognize the unusual strengths those students already bring with them. Dr. Karen Schrader is a professor of education at Chico State University and a regional faculty fellow in the Office of Civic Engagement. Along with Dr. Ann Schulte, she helped create the North State Student Ambassadors Program. It's a program designed to help rural students find their voice, build belonging, and serve as bridges between the university and their home communities. Dr. Schrader, thanks for joining us on Education Insight.
1: Thank you for having me.
0: To start off with, for someone who has never been to Northern California and doesn't know much about college life, how would you describe the students and communities that Chico State serves, and in particular, why rural students are such an important part of that picture?
1: Yeah, rural students are a critical part of the Chico State service area. So the Chico State service area encompasses a 12-county region. Often we call it the North State. And it really starts in Chico in Butte County and then moves north. So there's pieces like Glenn County and Yuba County and Sutter County and Colusa that are slightly south. But the rest of our county, 33,000 square miles of our service region are north, east, and west of Chico. So some of our communities are about a seven-hour drive and are in what we might call an education desert, meaning that they're really far from a four or even a two-year college opportunity.
0: I'm wondering, when rural students arrive on a college campus for the first time, especially when they come from these places like you described that are so far away, what kinds of challenges do they often face that others might not immediately notice or understand?
1: So in a good and a bad way, rural communities are small communities, so everybody knows you. So that means they know you at school, they know you downtown and in stores, and they can see you on a first-name basis. They know your face, and they probably know your family or the people that you're connected with. So when you come to a place like Chico that some people, you know, maybe from LA or in the environment might think it's a small town, this seems like a much larger

0: before the Ambassadors Program existed, Doctor, what were you seeing or hearing from the students that made you realize something was missing for rural students at Chico State? Or am I totally wrong? Was it simply that rural students themselves were missing?
1: So rural students are always been part of the fabric at Chico State. And what Dr. Ann Schulte, who came up with the idea of this group, mm-hmm. saw was the need to really connect the university with the rural communities around it. So just being so far from some of these communities creates a little bit of a distance in terms of knowledge about the communities and then the community's connection with Chico itself. So a lot of what the students do is bridge the knowledge and human gap between the communities and Chico State. A big piece of that is reconnecting with rural high schools, rural communities, and just finding out more about the strengths and the amazing fabric of the communities so that people at Chico State can become more aware of this.
0: I became aware of you first after reading an article from a Northern California newspaper, and that drew me to your research paper, which explains how important it was for your team to create the North State Student Ambassadors Program. I was wondering if you could explain for our listeners what the aim was with that group and what you discovered during your research.
1: Right. So initially it was to do that outreach to schools to start by asset mapping their communities and then to connect Chico State with the rural communities. What it ended up being was the students discovering more in-depth and amazing things about their communities that they didn't even know. It also led to greater connections between Chico State and our regional communities and regional partners. And it led to the students feeling their voices amplified so much so that they wanted to share that and come up with ideas to do more outreach to their communities, more outreach on campus, leading to their own research projects, and actually a conference I think that's unique is bringing rural high school students to campus to a student-led and developed conference about rurality and rural student voice.
0: If you just joined us, you're listening to Education Insight. Our guest today is Dr. Karen Schrader. She is one of the leaders of the North State Student Ambassadors Program there at Chico State that is helping acclimate students from very rural, small communities all over Northern California into the culture and academia of Chico State. A lot of students that you mention in your research spoke of feeling invisible on campus. So what changes have you seen in students once they find a space where their backgrounds and their experiences aren't viewed as a negative, but as their superpower? How does that change affect students' confidence and their sense of belonging in college?
1: Absolutely finding their place. Finding their place, finding their voice, finding the people that they want to be around, people that they have affinity with, things in common, things that they can share and talk about, you know, their past, like their common experiences. And I think it's been really just critical for them to have this group. This group has grown, you know, every year. I think we started with four. Now we have 11. It's still relatively small, but we meet every week. And I think the students have really discovered things that are very important to them in their communities and in their lives and in their studies and the things that they want to perhaps do in the future.
0: Dr. Schrader, one of the many interesting parts of this program is something called Power Hours. And from what I read, it just causes an enormous amount of cohesion, the cohesion you needed. A place where students talk directly to and with campus leaders on a regular basis. What makes those conversations so powerful for those rural students?
1: So these conversations really highlight resources and people on campus. So as I mentioned before, often rural students know people and they know who to go to get something, the resource, or say it's like even the food pantry on camp,

0: this, who they should talk to about their grades or what classes to take. These power hours bring a human side to, you know, what can often be just things online, clicking buttons. And so it not only helps the rural students with creating points of access and points of human contact, but all students as well.
1: Yeah. Yeah. It seems like every student could use a little bit of that. Maybe more colleges could steal that idea.
0: Yes.
1: I'm thinking that probably some of these rural students feel like going to college means leaving their home and part of themselves behind. And I think it's worth saying that most folks that are from very small towns feel that there is a special kind of glue there socially that makes it very difficult to leave home. So, Doctor, how does this program help students stay connected to where they come from, but also keep moving forward?
0: We are very lucky to have a 10-county network here that is connected to Chico State. So what the students have done is done outreach to the partners that are connected in their counties. So not only does that keep them connected to their counties, they're connected to their small communities as well through their high schools and their middle schools. They've been invited by high school teachers, community college counselors, and middle schools to come back and connect with students in not only their home communities, but other communities as well.
1: From what I've read, part of the job of those ambassadors is to go back into their home communities and tell the stories, describe their experiences at the university. Dr. Schrader, why is it important for younger students in rural areas to actually see someone that is like them succeeding in college?
0: I think the big thing is that they're coming back home. I think a lot of the thing is, are they going to be gone forever? What is college like? Can I afford it? What do I learn there? A lot of those questions kind of get answered. And I think each student might have their own questions about what the college experience looks like. So I think meeting with students that they know that they've seen around their home communities, or they know their last name in the area, makes them feel more secure and like they're getting an answer that is more meaningful to them because they've gone through the schools, they've gone through those high schools, and they took the same classes. And so they have the learning that it takes to succeed in higher education.
1: Mm-hmm. So you not only have the power hours, you've created a physical space for them on the campus. Why does having a space, a place that is their own to gather, matter so much, especially and in particular for these students from very small towns?
0: I think it's really important. We have a map up there, and what we did originally that Dr. Schulte helped us with was find out what the most important place to them was kind of in their county and their community. So when they go there and they'll see like Floyd's Frosty in the cloud or one of the other burger places, or they'll say, oh wait, there's Mount Shasta, or there's Turtle Bay, or mm-hmm. there's the Sierra Buttes, they can think, okay, people know where I'm from. They know where I live. They've seen my town and they've heard of it.
1: Dr. Karen Schrader. She's a professor of education at Chico State University and co-creator of the North State Student Ambassadors Program. She's our guest. And we'll have more of our conversation in just a moment. This is Education Insight.

0: Welcome back to Education Insight. I'm Lacey Kendall. Our guest today is Dr. Karen Schrader from Chico State University in Northern California. And we're talking about rural college students, the challenges they face, the strengths that they bring, and how one innovative program is helping them feel seen, heard, and valued on campus. Dr. Schrader, even people arriving to attend the university are sometimes surprised by how large and rural the region up there is. And just to be clear for listeners, Chico has a great number of students that came from Southern California and other very urban communities. What has stood out to you about how misunderstood those small communities and the folks that come from them have been?
1: I think just knowing where those places are, like thinking things sometimes stop in Chico, but there's just so much more as you drive down 99, 5, 32, 20, just all of those places that deserve to be seen, heard about, and talked about. Just knowing your place, like having somebody be able to say, okay, yeah, I've been there. I've been to Red Bluff. I've been to Tehama. I've been to Happy Camp. And I know where it is. So I think that's it. Everyone can say, oh, I know where LA is. That's easy. But I think making people be able to say where they're from and having people know where it is a lot more meaningful and powerful than you think it is when you really start talking about it with people that are from rural spaces.
0: Rural students at Chico come from many different backgrounds, and they go into a large variety of majors, not just agriculture, which I think people often assume. So what do you wish more people understood about who rural students really are?
1: Rural students are independent problem solvers with an unbelievable range of skills. What I really love to do is talk to the students about what rural people do is they get things done. They know how to do things on their own. They know how to do things as part of a team because they've had to. Sometimes the resources are there and sometimes they're not. Sometimes they have to drive for 2 hours to achieve a goal. And so I feel like they're just persevere. They persist. They're consistent and unbelievably accomplished. A graduate last year is a civil engineer in her hometown doing wastewater management. I have another one who's going to graduate this year in computer science, 2 doing their master's. So the skills that they have to offer are just unparalleled.
0: You're listening to Education Insight. There are other colleges in the United States right now modeling this program in their own nearby rural areas. Virginia Tech, for one, is implementing many of the ideas that your team developed. We know that programs like this take time and a lot of energy and funding, of course, to sustain. So what should colleges understand about what it takes to support rural students in meaningful ways?
1: I think that if you've talk to one rural student, you've talked to one rural student, and hearing each of their voices, each of their concerns, and each of their dreams is so critical to designing and supporting a program for them. So there are things that are unique to rural people and rural individuals, and then there's things that are, in common, like the places that they're from and some of their experiences. But I think ensuring that they have a place to talk about and share their hopes and dreams, and then find ways to connect back with their home communities, both as a college, as a group, and as individuals, is really important. And also just listening to the things that they want to do to amplify their home communities, and then acting on how to do that. For example, again, this conference that this is our second year for high school students from rural spaces. This was imagined and implemented by the students themselves. Mm. So, and with the support, of our grant and of the university as well. So putting their ideas into action is really important. Just listening to them.
0: Yeah.
1: They know what works for their communities, for themselves, for their schools.
0: So obviously the program is replicable. Is it your team's dream that other colleges and universities across the country steal this idea to help those students or students-to-be in rural areas make it to college and do so successfully.
1: Right, to make it to where they want to be, to realize the dreams that they have for themselves. And a lot of our students have realized that they want to be back in their home communities. So I think that's another important thing for them to see, you know, what a huge value being a rural person is as well.
0: And that is Dr. Karen Schrader. She is a professor of education at Chico State University and one of the leaders of the North State Student Ambassadors Program, which is empowering rural students at Chico State to find their voice, build belonging on campus, and find success in university life and afterwards. Dr. Schrader, thanks so much for joining us on Education Insight.
1: Thank you so much. It's been absolutely my pleasure. Thank you for amplifying this program.
0: The state of California holds the distinction of having more Native residents than any other state. Yet it has spent years without a dedicated, accredited tribal college to serve the state. To put that in perspective, other states with smaller Native populations maintain several such institutions. Breaking this long-standing drought, California Indian Nations College was just awarded a full 8-year accreditation days ago. President Celeste Townsend has been a leader in that effort, and she joins us by phone. President Townsend, thank you so much for chatting with us.
2: Thank you. It's a pleasure to be here.
0: California, as we mentioned, is one of the largest Native populations in the country. So what does it mean to finally change the reality from no Indian Nations College to yours finally receiving full accreditation?
2: More than an honor, it is something that's long time coming. To receive the initial accreditation for 8 years is monumental as well as historical. But I think what this does is it gives back the belief in our education system, which was never created for the American Indian Native American community. So knowing that not only do our students believe in us, our people believe in us, the communities believe in us, and now, you know, our accreditation team does as well. So this alone is monumental. Mm-hmm. It's, again, historical, and it's such a blessing and an honor to be part of this.
0: For our listeners who may not know the backstory, how long has your team of administrators, professors, and tribal leaders been fighting for this moment?
2: It goes before our college was created. Back in, I believe it was in the 70s, the DQ University was created in Northern California, and they were around for several years and lost accreditation back in the early 2000s. I want to say it was 2003, 2005. And since their closure, we have not had any tribal college. And right now, with the sense of belonging and the understanding of differential learning and differential needs and the, you know, traditional and cultural ways that can greatly impact positive effect for our people, for many who come from many indigenous nations, whether in the United States or even across the borders, we've noticed that what we're doing with our personalized and culturally responsive curriculum is a key to the success of our students.
0: President Townsend, how does this milestone change what's possible now for Native students and for their families and nations moving forward?
2: The first and utmost offering is a safe learning environment. There's many times where we as American Indians struggled with our identity, hidden from our identity, or even hid the identity because of ridicule, degradation. And now we can find that we can flourish and really know our identities, learn what's been missing, what's been hidden, as well as have that environment where we all respect each other. We're not in competition with each other. We are really working for the main goal, and that's to strengthen our communities, strengthen our families, and really be one.
0: So let me ask you this. Now that this door has opened, what do you hope to see this college do for Native communities and the state of California going forward?
2: Oh, I love that. I think it's really said in our tagline, we educate, strengthen, and empower. We want to offer a highly rigorous, culturally responsive educational journey for all who attend our school, but we also want to strengthen them with confidence in self, confidence in resources, confidence in their skills and ability so that they are empowered to go back and lead and train and even see themselves, be empowered to take the positions that we've never really held. You know, whether it's a professor, a teacher, a business owner, somebody who gets involved in economics, engineering. We want our people to be educated, strengthened, and empowered to take those positions, take those roles, and really take it to the communities, all communities, whether it's the local or tribal or even the general community. We want our people to be educated, strengthened, and empowered.
0: That's President Celeste Townsend of the California Indian Nations College. President Townsend, thank you again for jumping on the line and joining us today. Congratulations on the accreditation, and we're wishing you lots of success in the future.
2: Thank you so much. We appreciate it. Keep an eye on us. We're going to be moving more mountains in the very, very near future.
0: And that's our show. Join us again next week for another Education Insight. I'm Lacey Kendall. Until then, have a great week.
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0: 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I'm your host, Caden Kubler. If you weren't a soccer fan before this World Cup, it'd be hard not to be now after how incredible this tournament has been. We're down to the quarterfinals in the World Cup with an absolutely insane Ballon d'Or race between France's Kylian Mbappe, Argentina's Lionel Messi, and Norway's Erling Haaland. This week in sports has been a banger, and there's only more to come. The NBA Summer League is off to a hot start, and I'll be down in Vegas covering it this weekend. I'll also be in the fight capital of the world, where Conor McGregor is back after 5 years away from the UFC. We've got an amazing show today talking this insane world of sports. I've got all that and more here at 8 a.m. where you know I'm bringing that energy. So grab your orange juice and bacon. This is Caden Kubler Sports Radio every Saturday morning from 8 to 9 a.m. talking all things sports and counting you down for the glorious World Cup. Well, we're going to be doing something very, very new here on Caden Kubler Sports Radio. I've talked about it before, but I'm not necessarily the biggest soccer fan in the world. And if you guys know anything about my show, I always kick it off with a glorious yap of the week where I get on my soapbox and I just start talking. And guys, I got to be honest with you, soccer is absolutely amazing. I've been loving the World Cup, and I know I'm as casual of a fan as it gets. And I try and talk about what I know about, but I really feel like I'm kind of getting a grasp of what I'm watching here with the World Cup. And you have so much star power. Like, that's one of the things that has drawn me to this game so much. You just look at what Kylian Mbappe is doing with France right now. He's tied with Lionel Messi right now for the most goals in the tournament. You just look at how great of an international player he is and how he's able to rise his level of play. He's been in 20 World Cup games, and right now France is in the semifinal, and he's played 20 World Cup games and he has 20 goals. The guy is, he's absolutely unbelievable. And then on the other hand, you have Lionel Messi, who is tied with Kylian Mbappe, both with 8 goals, and he's breaking records, and he now has the most goals in World Cup history. But it's like, Kylian Mbappe is not too far behind him, and yet he's only 28 years old, whereas Messi's about 39. So Mbappe is going to have a few more World Cups to catch up to him. And the guy, he's such a great player, and he's going to go down as one of the best international soccer players ever. And I look at this France team, they're so resilient. I looked at their performance against Morocco, and I feel like in soccer, when you have a team that is just consistently knocking at the door, whether it be in the first half or even in the beginning of the second half, the dam's going to break at some point. And for France, it really felt like that was what we saw in the Morocco game on Thursday, when Mbappe just had that ridiculous goal in the second half. And then it was Dembele who was able to get the second one. And this France team, they're just so dangerous because they can come at you with so many different weapons, whether it's Mbappe or Elise or Dembele. Like, they've just got so many great players, and they're so poised and they're so relaxed. Like, even in the Paraguay game, like, Paraguay, they're an elite defensive team, and with France, they were trying to make it dirty. They were trying to see if they could maybe get a counterattack, but honestly, they were looking to muck up the game, maybe get it into extra time and maybe even force penalty kicks, because that was what would level the playing field the most. And France, they just did such a great job of not forcing mistakes, not forcing turnovers, just playing smart against one of the best defensive teams in the entire world, and they were able to score late, and I felt they had some other really good chances. But I look at this France team as they are in the semis right now, I'm like, I don't know how anyone beats them. So as of right now, I think France is gonna win the World Cup. I don't see outside of maybe Argentina, and I think Norway's playing at a really high level right now, and they're gonna play a really huge match here later this afternoon against England, which I cannot wait. And that'll lead me into this next point. Like, I'm telling you guys, I want to give I want to give soccer their flowers right now because it deserves it so much. Like that Mexico England game was one of the most fun games I've watched in soccer in Azteca, Mexico. They go down 2-0 really early. Jude Bellingham has those two back-to-back goals in like a span of 2 minutes. And then Mexico's able to score really quickly before the end of the first half. And then you fast forward to the second half, England gets an early red card. So all of a sudden they're only playing with 10 guys, but yet not too shortly after, they give up, Mexico does, a penalty to England. So England's able to go up 3-1. Mexico then gets a penalty not too long after. It's 2-3. Mexico, it feels like the last 30, 35 minutes of the game has infinite chances to try and score, and they weren't able to get it done. But just the atmosphere, the energy, these games have been unbelievable. Even the Norway-Brazil game last week, they were up 2-0. Erling Haaland was able to strike twice late. He's only one goal behind Kylian Mbappe and Lionel Messi, and Mbappe's had the extra game. So we'll see if Messi can take the lead, or if Haaland can take the lead or tie it up. But yeah, it's just been such a fun World Cup. Like we're witnessing so many great teams, so many great star players, so many great ambassadors of the game. Like it's been really good for me, a guy who loves basketball and a guy who loves American football, to bridge this gap in the offseason. I know there are a lot of people like me, especially who love football and love basketball, and maybe they dabble a little bit in baseball, but you know, it's a long grueling offseason. You know, the hockey obviously, their season wrapped up not too long ago, but yeah, this has been a really nice bridging of the gap per se. And I know the U.S., they really suffered a tough defeat, and I kind of wanted to get into that, and I'm not going to go too deep into it because we're going to talk with the old head newcomer about it here later in the show. But yeah, just a tough loss for the U.S. Like I was so excited for that game, and I really have not been that excited for a soccer game in my entire life. And I'm 22 years old. I've never been that excited for a game. And I felt that once we had Flo Balogun back, once that red card got overturned, I was like, man, on home soil, the U.S., come on, baby. Nobody's going to beat the red, white, and blue. We're going to be able to get it done. And Belgium, to their credit, they dominated the U.S. They dominated them just from the jump. It just looked like, I don't know if it was careless is the right word, but they were just sloppy. The passing was not great. A lot of turnovers. There's been a lot of heat around Christian Pulisic about the injury last year and him wanting to rest so that he could be ready to go for the World Cup. And then the World Cup comes around and he's been injured the entire time and he doesn't score one goal. There's been a lot of criticism around Christian Pulisic. And I know this U.S. team, they had such high hopes because this was like the golden era, people were calling it, of this team. And for them to go out in such a humiliating way where Freeze, the goalie, comes up so far, and I don't even know what that was. Like, people are saying that's one of the most embarrassing moments in American soccer history. Like, I don't know how, even just American sports history. Like, that's almost as bad as like the J.R. Smith play where in the finals he had the free throw that he purposefully missed and he got his own rebound and LeBron's telling him to shoot the ball, but he thinks they're up a point, so he's dribbling it out, but he needed to actually put up a shot for some reason. Just a really dumb, boneheaded mistake from Freeze. And that was really kind of the icing on the cake. I mean, I've seen a lot of people on Twitter be like, yeah, how it felt after Tillman scored that goal and they tied it 1-1 and it was just unbelievable. And then like literally like 63 seconds later, we just got our hearts snatched out of our chest. And that same dude with that smug look on his face, that smug Belgium scored. Nah, not actually, but man, it was just so tough. It was so tough as an American who's trying to get into soccer and obviously wanted the U.S. to win it all. I mean, it's been amazing having the tournament out here. I mean, we've done so many fun videos on the social medias, interviewing fans, talking to people. I mean, people are so obsessed with this sport, and I can see why. It is a great sport. It's every 4 years, and I feel like this is something that Americans needed to get more into soccer. And I hope this sparks something. I don't know what's ever going to do it, but I really genuinely hope this sparks something so that as a country, with how much money we have and where we're putting it, and you look at the nice fields that we have everywhere and just the amount of great athletes that we have everywhere, like man, I saw somebody say something on Twitter where he was like, yeah, I mean, imagine if Erling Haaland was an American, like he probably would be like a backup running back for in like a JUCO college or something. Like we just have so many great athletes, and I feel like maybe they're all going to football and basketball and nobody's really given soccer a chance. And I'd love to see this country be great at soccer. You know, if you weren't cheering for America against Belgium, I'm sorry, you're not an American. That's absolutely ridiculous. There was a lot of people doing that. I'm sorry, I got to call you out. And I don't even want to get controversial, but what are you doing? Why are you not rooting for the country, man? Come on. Tough one for the U.S. Such a fun World Cup. I'm excited to talk about, spoiler alert, I guess we don't have a show next week, but you know, it's been a blast talking about soccer, getting you guys to the off season here, trying to get you through the off season, but let's hop into old head and newcomer here. 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All right, ladies and gentlemen, we are back here with Old Head versus Newcomer, the final one here of the summer series. Let's make this a great one, gentlemen. How are you guys doing today?
1: Good Saturday morning from the mountains. I can't believe it's already the final one of the summer series. You know, what? I didn't even realize this was a summer because I thought we were under a rest of your contract.
2: So, yeah, I'm going to miss it for the rest of the summer. I mean, every Friday night, it's just so hard for me to fall asleep just with that excitement in my body of knowing that I'm going to do this the next morning. So I'm really going to miss it.
0: All right. That's amazing, Newcomer. That's yeah, really wholesome.
1: You need to get a life, Newcomer. I mean, if the only thing that should be keeping you up at night is some familia that you're trying to, like, use some of your Turkish coffee meditative poetry techniques that you've been working on off the air with me and the host.
0: All right, old head, for how much you're in the forest, maybe let's keep the talking to a bare minimum today. All right, let's start here with the first question. Newcomer, we'll start with you here first. A lot of noise around where LeBron James is going to go this offseason. He's obviously the most coveted free agent at this point. A lot of rumors about if he's going to go back to Cleveland, go back to Miami, potentially go to Philadelphia. But the team that has the best chance right now to get him is currently the Cleveland Cavaliers, the team where it all started with him. If they were to get LeBron, and they obviously just re-signed Donovan Mitchell to this huge extension, where do you think they stack up in the Eastern Conference?
2: You know, I've been watching a lot of the World Cup. I kind of compare it to Portugal and Cristiano Ronaldo, where it's like you have this all-time great player, but at this point in his career, he's just not very good anymore. So I think regardless of where he goes, he's not going to do anything. It's probably going to be more of a LeBron ego tour where he just wants people to stroke his ego and compliment him. But at the end of the day, even though he is this all-time great player, leading the league in points and all this stuff, he doesn't have the respect of other players. So that's really the problem that he's faced his whole career, is he kind of is just kind of like a corny goofball in a way. So I think that if he does go to Cleveland, look, Cleveland is one of those teams, I've said it the last couple years, and it really is Donovan Mitchell's whole career, where he started with the Jazz, where they'd be the one seed going into the playoffs. You just know it was just running straight into a wall. They weren't going to go anywhere in the playoffs. It was the same thing with Cleveland last year. It was so obvious that Cleveland wasn't going anywhere, and they got absolutely stomped to the ground by the New York Knicks. And I think if you add LeBron to that equation, with how many good teams there are in the Eastern Conference, you have the Celtics, you have the Knicks, you have the Philadelphia 76ers. Just because you add LeBron James to that team, I don't think that puts the Cavs into that top three of the Eastern Conference. I think right now you have the Celtics and the Knicks at the very top. Then you have the Sixers, and then you would have the Cavs. I don't think that puts them into championship contention.
1: The big key is here is Donovan Mitchell. Crazy enough, for the last two or three or four years, I've always really appreciated this guy's game. Donovan Mitchell has been a under-the-radar, consummate, professional, all-star. He just signed this huge contract. So he's a big reason I've really enjoyed watching Cleveland. Now, to unfortunately go the other direction with this, LeBron James, and mine isn't because of the same reason a bunch of other people may like or dislike the guy. I just, for a myriad of other reasons, just actually, he's one of my least cared for professional athletes in the world. And so LeBron will go there, like Newcomer was saying, to get his little, you know, everyone look at me, final tour. Him and Aaron Rodgers can do it together. You know, they're both going to have their little, you know, glom tours. I think Cleveland can get up in that top three. The interesting part about the East next year is it's going to be up for grabs, because I don't know if New York, we'll see if they just had a lucky year or not. Cleveland can get up in there. I know the host has talked a lot about Indiana. You got the Celtics, who's lost right now. Who knows where they go? You've got Detroit coming back. So I think anybody in the Eastern Conference right now.
2: Oh, don't forget about Toronto.
1: Nah, I mean, Kawhi Leonard, the Toronto's a train wreck. I think at the end of the day, Kevin Hart did just retire there, though, by the way. He's going back to Toronto to retire. So Kevin Hart's going to retire a Raptor, which is kind of cool. He always used to worry me when he played for Miami. You guys know who that is, right?
2: No, I don't.
1: Kevin Lowry, or whatever his name is. Kevin Hart, Lowry, the guy that went to the 76ers Lowry for a year for Miami. Yeah, Kyle Lowry. He looks just like Kevin Hart. So,
0: all right,
1: I think at the end of the day, what?
0: Come on, let's get into this here.
1: I am into it. I think Cleveland's got a chance to be in the top three. I think LeBron James is a bum, and I just don't – I like Donovan Mitchell. I don't know if he can offset the LeBron factor, but, you know, LeBron's going to get his little tour, and away we go.
0: I think if they get LeBron James, they're not a top four team in the East. You guys are forgetting about one team, and that's the Indiana Pacers. They're going to have a fully healthy Tyrese Halliburton. They're going to have Ivica Zubac back in the mix. You obviously can't forget about the team that just won the championship, the New York Knicks. You've got to look at the Boston Celtics, the fully healthy Jason Tatum, the Philadelphia 76ers with Jaylen Brown. I mean, that's four teams right there that are bona fide and way better than the Cleveland Cavaliers. Like the Cavaliers, yeah, they made it to the Eastern Conference Finals. They didn't even win one game. They went actually seven games with the Raptors, and the Raptors just got Kawhi Leonard. And so, I mean, when you look at the East right now, it's just, it's a lot of teams that I think can make some noise, and it's going to have to be where we see what they look like at the beginning of the year. But I think when you look at the Boston Celtics and you look at Philadelphia and you look at these different other teams, like I'm looking at Indiana right now as probably the biggest threat to take down the New York Knicks, because they've done so in two out of the last 3 years. So I think we can't ignore that. But in my opinion, this team with LeBron James, the Cleveland Cavaliers, they are not a top four team in the Eastern Conference. The East, like we just mentioned, it's been insane. There's been a lot of teams that have been moving around and a lot of teams that are contend with the Knicks next year. Newcomers, start with your first. Who should be the favorite to take down the Knicks next season in the Eastern Conference?
2: I think it's pretty simple when you look at this Eastern Conference. I know you do a lot of like critical thinking and you kind of think a lot about the big picture, the Pacers and all that stuff. I think that's all a load of baloney when you're talking about the Indiana Pacers. Look, Halliburton, he's been out for a super long time. I really don't think they're going to be the same when he comes back. I Zubac, that doesn't move the needle for me. I'm looking at the Eastern Conference. Sometimes the simplest things are the most obvious. And you look at, first of all, who's the best player in the Eastern Conference? Well, obviously, it's Jason Tatum. Who's the best coach in the Eastern Conference? In my opinion, that's Joe Mazzulla. Then you look at which team has had the most postseason success and been the most consistent over the last 5 or 6 years in the Eastern Conference. That's the Boston Celtics. And just because the Boston Celtics lost Jaylen Brown, that's one player. The Boston Celtics are an ecosystem. And when you're looking at this team, there's no reason for me to believe that the Celtics will not be able to have this continued level of postseason success. The Knicks, they had one great season. They made the finals. They won it all. They were dominant. But Jason Tatum, remember, this was a comeback year for Jason Tatum. This wasn't even a year that he was even supposed to come back. You give him the full offseason to work out, to get healthier, to be ready, to retool with this team, to have a team of guys that actually are looking to pass the ball to him and play as a team, unlike Mr. Jaylen. When you look at all those factors, I think the Boston Celtics are by far the best team in the Eastern Conference.
1: The one interesting thing I'll say about newcomer, and I can appreciate this because I am a diehard Celtics guy. The interesting thing that I think newcomer and a lot of the Celtics people are going to miss about Jaylen Brown, whether or not he is a ball hog or not. And I said last week, he does dribble off his leg. And Jaylen Brown for sure had a ton of negative impact going on. But I do like to square it up because Peyton Pritchard is one of my favorite players in the league. I think, how do I say this about Brad Stevens? I guess I can get away with this because I can say bad things about someone that I've got a lot of similarities in terms of ethnicity. But I think Brad Stevens is being a corporate jackball right now. He's answering questions super corporate-y. And I know that's what you do in the NBA, especially when you're a major executive and you're trying to play the politics of the situation. But, if there's a problem with Jaylen Brown, just get out there and say it. Or if you're trying to just save the money, save the $300 million, and so you're going to take a $50 million bullet with Paul George, then just say it. But, to try to say all these other things that you really need Peyton Pritchard to step up and be like a Jalen Brunson, I mean – I love Peyton Pritchard. Peyton Pritchard should be coming off the bench, period. He should not be a starter. At the end of the day, Derek White, he needs to step his game up. I love D. White. He is my favorite player in the league. Pritchard's probably my second favorite player. Jason Tatum, the jury's out with me. I've always loved JT. I don't know if he is the best player in the East. I know you two aren't going to like that very much. I'm a diehard fan. What I would say is I don't know whether or not Boston, I'm hoping they don't take a three-year rut like when they brought in Kyrie and they had all these different issues. A lot's gonna be said about what Tatum's leadership skills are all about because he's naturally a passive human being. He's not an aggressive personality. And so if you've got, just because Joe Mazzulla says he loves UFC and gets all feisty, that doesn't mean that that's going to translate into Jason Tatum becoming a more proactively aggressive player. Like, I literally, during the playoffs 3 years ago, would call him the invisible man.
0: I mean, we're going way too far down the Celtics rabbit hole. I mean, who is the favorite to take down the Knicks in the East?
1: Hey, you know what? Sometimes, host, you can terminate my contract because you ask a question, I'm going to take it down whatever rabbit hole I want. Here's why.
0: We've got a time limit here. We've got a time limit here, old head. As much as I love it.
1: We actually don't have a time limit. Because yes, every time I talk, you're making more revenue. So you should want me to talk. So here's the deal. At the end of the day, I misunderstood the question. I thought the question was, can the Celtics take him down? Okay?
0: No.
1: So at the end of the day, I don't think the Knicks are even the favorite to win the East. So in my heart, I think Detroit wins the division next year. And I can't even believe I'm saying it as a Celtics guy.
0: Well, it's not a division, it's a conference, but that's
1: whatever the hell it is.
0: That is insane. And the funny thing is, I didn't even mention Detroit in the top four, and I also didn't even mention Miami, who is Giannis now. I'm going to roll with the Indiana Pacers. This was a team last year that obviously was so injured. But the year before, we saw them in the finals. And the year before that, they gave the Celtics their most competitive test. I think if Tyrese Halliburton can come back and be his same great self.
1: Well, what did they do the year before that, 3 years ago? I mean, if you're going to go back in history, let's talk about what they did 5 years ago during the pandemic. How were they in the bubble?
0: All right, guys. So this is what we're going to implement here called the old head mute button. His service has been bad the whole time, and now that it's good, he wants to sit here and talk the whole time. So the old head mute button has been implicated. I think the Indiana Pacers are going to win the Eastern Conference, and they should be the favorites to take down the Knicks because of how good Tyrese Halliburton is. They got Ivica Zubac now. This team, 1-5, is legit, and until I see more from the Boston Celtics, I can't sit here and have that immense confidence like the newcomer does. And I got to see a lot more with Miami, too. I don't know how the spacing is going to look. We'll see if they get LeBron. Cleveland, I'm not completely sold on. A lot of question marks there. Old head, the yapper, back to you. What team has had the best offseason after this massive free agency period here in the NBA? I'm excited to hear this one.
1: what team has had the best offseason?
0: Yeah,
1: in the NBA.
0: Let's make sure you 100% answer know the question before you answer 4 minutes and be like, "Oh, I misunderstood it."
1: No, you know what? That's another great question, because I'm thinking about how the free agency's gone. On the surface, you look like Philly, you know, maybe getting Jaylen Brown, because they did what they did in Boston on that. I mean, that remains to be seen, because I think newcomer did have a great comment last week, not about throwing the grenade in the bed, but about the number of people that require the ball on Philly. If Spoelstra can get Giannis lassoed in, I think Miami's crushed it. I mean, again, that just depends on how they do there. But I think all things being considered, and I don't know a ton about his game, but I did like him a lot coming out of college, and I thought his rookie year, I remember I went to a basketball card spot, and I told the person I was with to buy a bunch of his rookie cards. But LaMelo Ball, I think with Minnesota, I think right now Minnesota probably did the best so far in the offseason.
2: I think the Toronto Raptors, when you look at this team and you look at really how they exceeded expectations in the playoffs in that series against Cleveland, remember, they took them to 7 games. They were close to winning that series and making a deep run in the playoffs. And you look at how that team was constructed and who overperformed and who underperformed. Brandon Ingram played terrible for them. He was awful. He could not live up to his big name. He could not live up in the big moments. And when you think about how they were able to flip him and get Kawhi Leonard, that when healthy has been a top player in the NBA over the last 10 years. Every time that he's been healthy, he's been a top player in the NBA. If Kawhi Leonard could stay healthy, you add him to this team. You have those young guards. You have RJ Barrett, Emmanuel Quickley. I mean, the big man position's a little iffy with Jakob Poeltl, but you have this team that was able to try to make a deep run last year, and you basically took off a player that did nothing and turned him into one of the best players in the NBA. I have pretty high expectations.
1: Real quick here. Who is their big man's name? Jakob Poeltl?
2: Jakob Poeltl.
1: Like, who the heck is Jakob Poeltl? Like, where in the heck did Jakob Poeltl come from? Like, Jakob Poeltl? Like, that is the craziest name I've heard in a long time.
0: Bro,
1: is this first name Jakob?
0: I feel like I'm at the Learing Center, babe, with these kids that I have to take care of.
1: Hearing his name Jakob reminds me of that one movie. Where do they say Mecca Hi, Mecca Heine Ho?
0: Old head, are you from the Learing Center? In Minnesota,
1: Mecca High, Mecca High, Knee Ho.
0: All right, I got a minute. Go ahead, newcomer.
2: So you look at the Toronto Raptors, and with Kawhi Leonard, the last time he was there, they won an NBA championship. Look, I'm not saying they're going to do that again. They don't have the same pieces, but in terms of a team, I'm a lot more confident in the Toronto Raptors than, let's say, the Indiana Pacers. Like, Kate,
1: so you're putting all your money on Jakob Poeltl.
0: Okay, old head.
2: Okay, that was my answer. The best offseason for me is the Toronto Raptors.
0: I'm rolling with the Miami Heat. They got Giannis Antetokounmpo. They were able to re-sign Andrew Wiggins. They also traded for Bobby Portis in that deal with Giannis. And they were able to go out and acquire Tim Hardaway Jr. on a pretty team-friendly deal. I think overall, when you look at the types of players that they got this offseason, I mean, they made splashes. They got the biggest trade target, the biggest acquisition in this entire market. And I think with Giannis now, it's going to be really interesting to see how him and Bam are able to play together. Tim Hardaway Jr. is an elite shooter. I'm curious to see how they're all able to really put everything together. But
2: yeah, LeBron into the mix too.
0: Yeah, they're going to be hurting some rims. So I think honestly, like, this team, they barely won over 40 games last year. I think they have the ceiling to win close to 60 if they're able to get a LeBron James with Giannis and Bam. So we'll see what happens. But I think Miami definitely is up there in terms of the top.
1: I mean, host, the one thing I would just have you throw into that, because I'm a huge fan, the general manager and the head coach, so you name all the players, but Eric Spoelstra right now truly is not ever given the props of being such a great coach. And the GM, Pat Riley, is a stud. So Anyway, I'd highly recommend, if you really want to fine tune and take your show to the next level, you got to always mention like the little hidden gems like that.
0: Yeah, thanks, old head. I appreciate the input. You should just produce your own show and just talk to yourself the whole time with like two different like personas. Be like, I'm the old head, and then I'm the old head junior, and just talk back and forth with one another. All right, guys, I want to get your honest.
2: What about the old lady? The old lady, could she be on the show too?
0: Yeah, she could. She could be his
1: the one without the dentures. You mean?
2: Yeah. Can we hear her voice really quick?
1: No, now you're not going to believe this newcomer, but the lady without the dentures.
0: No. Okay. What we're going to do here is newcomer. I'm the host here. Final one for you guys. I want to get your honest thoughts about the USA soccer loss. Obviously, a really tough one in the World Cup. Newcomer, start with you here first.
2: Nothing really to shock me because I know a lot about soccer. I'm really knowledgeable on the sport. It's one of my favorite sports out there, the World Cup. And it didn't shock me when I saw that people were saying the U.S. was a 50-50 to beat Belgium. I thought to myself, what? The U.S. is not on the same level as Belgium. And, you know, luckily we were able to get Flo Balogun back into the game after that stupid red card. But even with him, I mean, we look terrible. And when you think about some of the biggest points about U.S. soccer, Tim Ream, who's supposed to be our captain, who's supposed to be a great player, when you look at that goal, everyone wanted to blame the goalie for that goal. But when you look at Tim Ream, who couldn't stick his foot one foot and block that ball from going into the goal, that's one of the most embarrassing moments in American sports history. That was a very, very huge mistake by Tim Ream. Then you look at Christian Pulisic, who honestly has one of the worst mentalities of all of sports. He's a me guy. He doesn't want to answer questions from the media. He doesn't want to be positive. He doesn't want to talk to anyone.
1: He reminds me of JJ Redick.
2: He thinks he's just this absolute superstar stud, and he's accomplished literally nothing on the international stage. He has accomplished nothing. He did nothing this World Cup. He sat out a couple games with bogus injuries, and then let's face it, they want to announce it after. Oh my gosh, he had a bone bruise. Get over it. There's players playing through much worse. I really just think he doesn't really care that much about international soccer. He's really just, you know, he just wants to make a lot of money and just chill out with his family, and that's cool. But he's not on the same, when you look at U.S. greats in soccer, when you look at Landon Donovan, Clint Dempsey, Pulisic will never be on their level.
1: I know nothing about any of these teams. You know, like most Americans, we get into it. I think it's amazing. It's been a super fun tournament. I'm thankful it's in the U.S. The minute it's over, no one's going to watch any soccer again for four more years. That's just the facts. Now, Drippy did a great job of digging in. I watched a half of soccer. I thought in traditional American athlete format, you know, Pulisic's he's a media darling. He's a commercial endorsement darling. But he, again, you know, went soft when it mattered the most and faked an injury, and so he left the game. I think it looked like we have a young stud that has been playing well all year that politically probably wasn't getting the minutes he needed. I don't remember his name, but he scored, ended, and assisted in an earlier game in the year. Flo Balogun, I think if he can learn a little bit better ball control in the open field, he's going to score more often. And I think the guy that you were talking about, newcomer, or Ream, or Jim Beam, or Tim Ream, or whatever his
0: rank,
1: name is.
0: Rank Mast.
1: Yeah, he needs to get a freaking haircut, okay? I don't know how old he is, but if you're going to wear your hair like that, at least
2: he's 38 years old, old head. He's 38.
1: Okay, so here's the thing. If you're gonna even have hair like that, have it look decent. I mean, that guy's hair looked like a seventh grade girl that just left PE class in the locker room and hadn't showered in a week with greasy hair. Like, this guy, he looked like a complete, like, one of those girls that's running late for school, and then she goes and sweats all day at recess or PE, and then has this natty grease hair. Like, dude, cut your hair. You know, he doesn't even look like he exemplifies a captain.
2: He looks like one of those hippies that lives in the woods and just showers like once a month and just smokes weed all day.
1: Yeah, and you know what? And it reflects on his game because he looked like he was having a shroom out with Jaylen Brown before he went after that ball. So I think in terms of World Cup, I don't like France, so I hope they don't win. Argentina, Messi, I've learned more about his background and how, you know, he met his wife when they lived next door and his mom doesn't really like the daughter or the wifey that much.

0: team, so many talented players in their primes, and everyone sits back and says, oh, well, you know, the future is bright. The future is bright. I mean, they've been saying that every single time after we have an exit in the World Cup. It's like, when are we going to take that next step and finally get to the quarterfinals? And it felt like this was the year that you could do it. Like, Belgium's good, but there were a lot tougher quarterfinal matchups that we could have had. And I felt like the U.S., they played their worst game of the entire tournament. It felt like they were playing tight. It felt like they were playing careless. They were playing super sloppy every time they would dribble. It seemed like they would lose the ball. Pulisic lost the ball 11 times. He had 11 turnovers. I believe Balogun had 8 turnovers.
1: Hey, did they ever say this on TV? Our coach looks like fat Russell Crowe.
0: Okay, old head. I mean, I'm in the middle of my answer, and you've got to blurt that out. I mean, you've got no patience. Anywho, I don't even know how I'm supposed to. Like, I mean, come on, bro. All right, we'll move on to the final one here. Call your shot, newcomer. Who wins the World Cup?
2: This might sound crazy. This might sound insane, but I think Lamine Yamal is one of the best players in the world. Spain has been playing like the best team. They haven't conceded one goal in this World Cup. I don't think Spain concedes one goal this World Cup. I think they're the first team in World Cup history to win the World Cup without giving up one goal. Spain is my pick to win it all.
1: I'm going Norway. It was either Norway or Belgium because of just they both have got, like, they just seem like
2: two of the worst teams left.
3: I mean, newcomer, you interrupt so much, man. Like, I don't.
0: Oh, yeah, ironic.
3: I sign on to do this show, and all I want to do is be a good quality commentating guest. And then anytime I want to start giving an answer, I get interrupted by the newcomer. It's unbelievable. And then the host gets mad at me. The reason why I wanted to ask about the fat Russell Crowe is because you're talking about if we're going to get over the hump and we're going to get all this and that. And then we got the spaghetti eating head coach. That is, he's like some of our, like, I don't want to talk about my future. It's like, bro, you're playing the LeBron and Aaron Rodgers game, our head soccer coach.
0: Like, okay, so the old head says Norway and or Belgium. All right, thanks, old head. I'm going to roll with France. For you guys who are listening on radio, I implemented the old head mute button, so I wanted to keep talking, but I spared you guys. I'm rolling with France. I just think they've got too many dominant players. I don't know how you beat them. Man, that's just the old head for you.
1: France.
0: Unbelievable. Yeah, France. They're unbelievable. Gentlemen, thank you guys so much for joining us here today. I hope you guys have a great off season. 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Ladies and gentlemen, joining us now is Fernando in Los Angeles. Fernando, how are you, my man?
4: I'm doing great, man. Thanks for having me. How are you doing? You're doing great?
0: I'm doing amazing, man. I'm doing amazing. I'm super happy to have you on. What do you got for me today?
4: So I mean, basketball, right?
0: Yep.
4: Off season, a lot of moving. I mean, John is going to Miami Heat. That was crazy, right? And then, you know me, I'm a Lakers fan. So my Lakers, man, we're not looking so good. The West is so tough. You know, keeps on getting more difficult, and we don't know where LeBron James is going to end up. And so it's not looking so good for the Lakers when you have to go up against the Spurs and the Thunder for the next 5 to 10 years.
0: Yeah. Yeah, it's not looking good at all. And I'm curious to see what you think, too, because I was having this realization, Fernando. I'm like, well, the Lakers, they don't have any first-round picks now that they moved Walker. They moved for Walker Kessler. They don't have any first-round picks, right? I believe, until 2033. So they're very locked in with this current iteration of their team. And to your point, I feel like if you're the Lakers, obviously you know Luka's an elite player, and you just re-signed Austin Reeves.

0: It's like, yes, are those two guys enough? And whatever Pelinka is able to pull in, is that, let's say, trio with Walker Kessler, is that core for the Lakers good enough to beat San Antonio? Are they good enough to beat Oklahoma City? Are they good enough, heck, to even beat Denver or a Minnesota who's been to the conference finals two out of the last 3 years? In my opinion, I'm sitting here saying, no, I don't know how we could possibly say that's better than either one of those teams. And now seemingly they're locked into this current iteration of this team for, who knows, 5 to 6 years.
1: Yes, no, I agree with you 100%. And I'm here to tell you that the Lakers are not going to be able to compete with those heavyweights, because what's happening right now is that, you know, you have the Spurs team, right? So they just lost in the NBA Finals. And so what that did was, it's only going to make them stronger, because now they're going to have the experience, yeah, right? Like, you just don't go to the championship and win.
2: Yeah.
1: 100%. So this hurts the Lakers, because now Wemby's going to be angry. The Spurs are going to come back. And so then you're going to have the Thunder that wants revenge, right? So to your point about these new add-ons for the Lakers, I just don't see the Lakers being a competitive team. I mean, had we been in the East, you know, sure, maybe top five, right? But not in the West. I mean, the Timberwolves are going to be there. Good luck beating Joker and his Nuggets, Wemby and the Spurs, SGA. And I'll tell you something. Here's my concern I have with Luka. Luka has now been hurt in these last 2 years as a Laker. So when the playoffs are here, he hasn't been healthy. And so what I'm afraid of is that, like, maybe we're not getting the prime Luka that we thought we were going to get. When we made the trade for the Dallas Mavericks, it looked great. We thought that Luka was going to be ready to go. We thought that he was going to lead us to a championship and win it all. The reality was that Jalen Brunson, which was his ex-teammate in Dallas, he's the one that led his franchise and won the championship, being the finals MVP.
0: That's a great point. Now, I got to ask you, since you are a Lakers fan, and I'm yes, pulling my bias out of it, when you look at that trade right now, are you regretting it at all that the Lakers traded for Luka Doncic and basically gave him the keys to the castle now, with what looks like until 2033? Are you regretting that move at all?
1: So I'll tell you this, right? Anthony Davis came to the Lakers and helped us win a championship. And I know a lot of people can say it was 2020 and it was the bubble and it doesn't count. But at the end of the day, he came here to the Lakers and he did his job. When we traded for Anthony Davis, everyone was so against it, saying, why are we getting rid of everyone? Anthony Davis is always hurt. This doesn't make sense. Well, guess what? He came to the Lakers and he helped us win a championship, helped us beat Miami in five. So now the Lakers have a banner because of Anthony Davis. And to your point, the Luka Doncic trade, I just don't see it making sense, because I'm a realist. I'm not a delusional Laker fan. Luka Doncic right now is looking around the NBA. He's looking at what Giannis did with Milwaukee. He saw what Joker did with Denver. He's looking now at SGA and Jalen Brunson. And all these players are winning championships for their organizations. So I'm starting to think that maybe Luka's not the guy, right? Because if everyone else is winning MVPs and finals MVPs and championships. And so my thing is, so when is it Luka's turn? Because now guess what? We have Wemby coming up.
0: Yeah. Yeah. I think you make a good point there. And I think that's what Lakers fans outside of yourself are struggling to get over. I think too, Austin Reeves, he got a lot of money, and initially the Lakers offered him like $30 million a year, and he said, okay, you know what, I'm going to walk, and the Pistons were ready to offer him a lot of money.
1: Right.
0: He would then turn that down, and because the Lakers gave him more money, they gave him $45 million a year. So I'm looking at this, okay, you got Luka. We all obviously understand he's one of the best players in the world, and the Lakers are building their team around him, but Austin Reeves as your number two, $45 million a year. Like, I feel like that in itself is something that's kind of a problem, because I'm looking at Jamal Murray as Joker's sidekick. I'm looking at either Dylan Harper or Stephon Castle. I don't think we can say De'Aaron Fox necessarily, but those two guys for the contracts are going to emerge for San Antonio. Jalen Williams or Chet Holmgren with Oklahoma City. I mean, you've got some teams that have elite sidekicks, and I feel like the Lakers, they don't have all of these pieces around that are going to help rise the level of play to the point where you need to rely on a number two. And I'm scratching my head saying, yikes, I don't know if Austin Reaves is a number two on a team that can go win a championship.
1: No, and I agree with you 100%, because at the end of the day, we've seen Austin Reaves now in the playoffs. If you look at the last four seasons as a Laker, he goes into the playoffs and he doesn't perform well. Mm-hmm. They target him and they know that he's not a good defensive player. So at times he's a liability on the court, right? So the way you beat a Luka Doncic led team, you just got to go back to see what the Celtics did against them. And they gentlemen swept the Dallas Mavericks in five. And they said, you know what? We're just going to target Luka. Let's go at him. Let's end this in five. So my point is, with Luka and Austin Reaves in the backcourt, that is a recipe for failure.
0: Yeah. And now no Marcus Smart, too. He's one of your obviously solid defenders. The Lakers, their game one starting lineup against the Houston Rockets is completely different now heading into this year. So, you know, there's obviously all the chips are basically at the center of the table for Rob Pelinka now with no first round picks. Very interesting to see what's going to happen there. I really appreciate your time, my man. Thank you so much for calling in. You have a great rest of your day. Ladies and gentlemen, joining us now is Hayden in Arizona. Hayden, how's it going, my man?
2: It's going good. Appreciate you having me on. How's back home treating you?
0: It's going amazing, man. It's going amazing. For you guys at home who don't know, Hayden and I both cover the Phoenix Suns, so he's got an immense amount of ball knowledge, so I'm excited to have him on the show today. I'm really excited to have him on the show today. Hayden, what do you got for me, my man?
2: Oh, man. I got a lot, honestly. I think one of the first things that I'm thinking about is Summer League. Mm. And I mean, Summer League is literally what, 2 days away,
0: yeah.
2: 2-3 days away. As when we're talking. So, man, like I'm really excited about it. I know the Suns had a little, Summer League availability on Monday. We were able to talk to some players over there. Is there anybody in particular that you have your eye on, to make a big jump, or someone just to stand out? Like who's going to be your MVP of the Summer League for the Suns?
0: That's a good question. That's a really good question. I really am excited, and I know you're going to laugh right when I say this, but I'm really excited for my boy Sam Hoiberg to get some runs.
2: I freaking knew it, dude.
0: Come on now, bro. You already know. Sam Hoiberg, my boy. I mean, he's a dog. He's a scrapper. And if there's anything I know about him, having watched him play over the last 5 years at Nebraska, he's going to work his tail off to prove his worth, prove his value. I was really excited to see that the Suns signed him. But in all actuality, I'm really excited to see what Koa Pete can do. I'm really excited to see what Rashear Fleming can do. I think the Suns have a plethora of young players that are really solid and that can really emerge and really get some good run in that second unit this year. I'm excited about what the Suns have done. I have seen some people that aren't that fired up about the Miles Bridges trade, but I'm kind of bullish on it. I'm excited about it. I think the Luke Kennard signing really went underneath the radar. And the Suns, I think they've done a really good job of filling out this roster. And I think they have some young pieces that can really take a step forward. Obviously, Kaman Malawach as well. I mean, they've got some young dogs who can really take a step forward.
2: Yeah, it's so funny that you bring up Sam Hoiberg, because the more I see his game, the more that I study it, I see a lot of like Colin Gillespie with him. Just kind of like, as you said, sort of like a scrappy guard who can knock down the three, who can run the offense, who definitely plays bigger than his size. I would honestly say someone, I mean, I would say Kaman Malawach is probably the one I'm watching. Everybody's eyes are going to be on Rashear Fleming, but and Koa Pete. But I think Malawach can sort of have an impact like how he did in the G League, where, you know, he's averaging 18 and 12 and, you know, nearly two blocks a game. I'm just more kind of excited about his touch. I hope he sort of does more on the perimeter, that he's able to kind of, you know, be more of, you know, sort of a dribble handoff guy or a pick and pop guy from three. I mean, we only saw that a little bit last season, but I think that their time in Vegas, he'll get the green light to do so.
0: Yeah, 100%. I think the Suns have got like 4 or 5 young guys that I'm really like, okay, who's going to be the one that takes that big step forward? And I really feel like the Suns have done a good job of drafting in the last 2 or 3 years, considering some of the situations that they've been put in with all the draft picks and all of the guys that they've kind of had moving around.
2: Yeah, absolutely, man. Absolutely. I did want to ask you super quick though about the Suns offseason and whatnot. I know you just mentioned Miles Bridges and how kind of bullish you are about how good of a move that was. Granted, you know, there might be some more moves that they make. I don't know. But I think as of now, everything is set in stone.
3: Yeah.
2: If you had to grade their offseason, what grade would you give them?
0: I don't know how you couldn't give it an A with everything considered. Like, it's not like they didn't kill it in terms of their free agent class, if you want to call it that. I mean, they brought back Colin Gillespie. They brought back Jordan Goodwin, who I thought played some excellent minutes last year. Mark Williams came back. I know a lot of people wanted to see Jalen Green get traded, but I feel like the trade market, unless you're going and getting a Jaylen Brown or a Giannis Antetokounmpo, there's a big difference between those top two caliber guys and then kind of everybody else that we've seen get moved. And I don't know how heavily invested the Suns were into going and getting one of those two guys or even like a Kawhi Leonard. And honestly, what does Jaylen Green do to even go get you one of those guys? So I thought they killed it in terms of the guys they re-signed. I really loved bringing in Luke Kennard because you obviously lost Grayson Allen and Royce O'Neal when you went to go get Miles Bridges. So you needed some more help in terms of that 3-point shooting and Gillespie. He broke the record last year for the Suns. Luke Kennard was unbelievable for the Lakers last year. I'm surprised they let him walk. I'm really, really excited about that free agent signing. But overall, I don't know how you can't look at the offseason. They traded into the first round to get Koa Pete. I'm looking at them getting an A overall with everything considered. What would you give them?
2: I would probably say an A minus, honestly. Yeah. Like you said, I think Koa Pete was a massive steal. I think the biggest win is not only re-signing the free agents, but you know, but not going too much into those first and second tax aprons. Mm-hmm. Like, I think that was a really big thing. I think Mark Williams's contract at some point is going to be kind of like how Royce O'Neal's was in terms of being one of the more, like, you know, friendly contracts in the NBA that, you know, that he can, that the Suns could get a lot of value for. These guys outplay their contracts.
0: Oh, 100%.
2: And then, you know, and then if it comes time, if you need to trade them because you want to get that big fish, oh, you know, so-and-so is only making $12 million. So-and-so is only making 13. So-and-so is only making 15. And that's big. That is so big. And so I love that move. Koa Pete, obviously, I think it was great that they drafted him.
0: Hayden, really appreciate the time. You've got some unbelievable insight and knowledge. Love talking to you. We're going to have to get you back on the show very, very soon. Hayden, thanks so much for the time, my man. Ladies and gentlemen, thank you guys so much for tuning into Caden Kubler Sports Radio on KCAA 1050 AM and 106.5 FM. I'm your host, Caden Kubler. 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I can't thank you guys enough for listening to the show, however you do. I'll be off here for about 6 weeks until late August. Then we'll be full speed into the football season, into what should be such an anticipated year with college football and NFL. The production level's only going to get better. The guests are only going to get better. So I need a few weeks here to get my feet underneath me so that I can absolutely deliver for you guys during the football season. I'm so excited for what's in store. I cannot thank you guys enough, seriously, for listening to the show. This is an absolute blessing, an absolute dream for me to be able to talk about sports, and I feel so much gratitude to be able to do it. So if you guys support me, I appreciate it so much, genuinely. I can't thank you guys enough for listening. From Caden Kubler and Caden Kubler Sports Radio, you know where to find me at the same time and place at the end of August. See you guys.
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10: Hi, y'all. 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Good news. For once, my neighbors is jealous of me. You want to know why? 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Well, I got me a smart controller, and now it waters at night, and my yard looks darn tootin'. No more sneaking around and hooking up my hose to my neighbor's spigot in the middle of the night, and his dog won't bite me anymore. And you can do it too. 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

0: It is Bet the Fix right here on KCAA, 1050 AM, 106.5 FM in the Inland Empire. Good morning, everybody. Gary Garver here on a Saturday, along with the Bo Show in Orlando, Florida. Bo Riles, good morning. Good afternoon, Bo. How are you?
1: Doing great, Gary. I looked up just for the heck of it the other day how much that World Cup, the actual trophy that they're playing for, how much is that worth in gold? Because it's 18 karat gold and it weighs 18 pounds or some crazy thing. You know what I mean? And it's worth, apparently it's worth, the auction price would be well over $20 million, but just the gold is worth $713,000. So no wonder these guys are playing hard for it. Plus, they're going to get rings this year. They're going to get rings. So that's going to be cool.
0: Wow.
1: Yeah, the winning team.
0: So it's not like the Stanley Cup where they're going to take it around and people are going to, like, drink beer out of it or God knows what they're doing with the Stanley Cup, you know, because they pass that around throughout the country, throughout Canada, throughout the United States, whatever. So I had no idea the Gold Cup was actually the trophy was actually made out of gold. That is kind of that's kind of crazy, man. Yeah, the World Cup is coming to a finale tomorrow with España, Spain playing Messi in Argentina, and I took Spain before the World Cup started. They were favored at 11-1, and I put $15 on it to win 105. So I'm rooting for Spain. I'm rooting for Spain on Sunday. The World Cup, what do you think of it? How have you been feeling about the whole thing, the whole scenario of the World Cup?
1: It's been brilliant. I mean, I've enjoyed bits and pieces, if not all, of every game that I could, you know, seriously watch. Because it is rather time-consuming, but I'm just blown away by it. I mean, I'm blown away by the athleticism of these guys and just the whole camaraderie and the spirit. And what a positive thing to have happen in America this year, you know, on our 250th to host the World Cup. The game the other day at England and Argentina was unbelievable. It's unbelievable, man. I mean, how do you score two goals like that, right, back-to-back? But Argentina did it, and here they sit, you know, the underdog against Spain. So who knows? I'm with you. I like Spain. I mean, I'm trying to bet with my head, not my heart, and because I kind of do have an affinity for Messi now. The guy is just, after watching him, the guy is, did you say it the other day? He's like the Michael Jordan of soccer.
0: He is.
1: I mean, the guy is that good.
0: He is. He is. It's amazing. I mean, even on that second goal, he threw it in there. You know, he kicked it in there, and the guy headed it in for Argentina to win against England. I mean, the guy's phenomenal. I mean, I never saw him play soccer before the World Cup, and I'm just amazed how great he is, how much of a better player he is than all these other players. So he is like the Michael Jordan of soccer, and I'm gonna actually back my bet because Spain is favorite to win tomorrow, so I'm gonna put like $40 to win 60 on Argentina, and I'll just enjoy the game and end up with winning like $50 one way or the other. So
1: there you go.
0: Yeah, I'm just gonna have fun. It's gonna be fun. Today we have a game. It kind of sucks that they have a third place game. You know, England's playing France today for the third place game. Would you really want to show up for that if you're on the team? I mean, I wouldn't want to be there, right?
1: No friggin' way, man. I mean, I would be devastated if I was England or France right now. You
0: right.
1: know? Just especially
0: go home.
1: England, because, you know, they just want to go home, man, like the dude from Norway with his stuffed raccoon. You know, I just saw a picture of that crazy guy. He just wanted to go home, man, with a little bit of something from America, a stuffed raccoon. But at any rate, it's going to be really an unbelievable final. And no, I wouldn't want to have anything to do with playing a third-place match. But you know what? The England and France hate each other so much, so it could be like Dodgers-Yankees, you know?
0: Yeah.
1: It could end up being a good game.
0: Yeah, let's hope so. Let's also hope so. I'll probably watch it along with the British Open, and we'll get into the British Open after the break. But, yeah, I mean, the soccer, the World Cup soccer has been a boom for the United States. A lot of people got to I guess what was that salad dressing everybody was buying? The ranch. Oh yeah, the ranch dressing. Everybody in Europe was like tripping out because they don't have ranch dressing in Europe, so they're like shipping it off. Like people are actually buying ranch dressing and shipping it back home. It's kind of bizarre in its own sense. By the way, they're saying that the ticket for the World Cup, the final on tomorrow, is the highest ticket in U.S. sports history. The cheapest ticket is, I believe, $7,000 to get in there. I know a lot of other things I can do for $7,000, and it's not go to a soccer game.
1: Oh, man.
0: Not go to a soccer game. But, yeah, they're saying it's the most expensive sports ticket in U.S. history. The Super Bowl's been up there, too. I remember, you know, when the Rams played at SoFi Stadium, they were charging like $6,000 for a nosebleed seat. So I don't know, man. It's kind of bizarre, but it's been a good thing for the United States, especially with all the division in our country and the craziness that's going on. It sort of brought our country together for a minute. And then, you know, who's going to attend the World Cup tomorrow? You know, the Orange Man, Donald Trump. He's going to show up. Do you think they'll boo him?
1: Yes, I do think they will. Yeah, he's pretty much getting booed wherever he goes, you know. But the Orange Man is going to make an appearance, man. And, you know, he is Mr. New Jersey sports, after all, and Mr. New York sports, of course. You know, so he's got to show up there at East Rutherford for the final game. I didn't know that, but that's going to be fun to watch. See him cutting away to the Donald.
0: Yeah, yeah. I wonder if he's going to try to deport anybody while they're there.
1: Yes. ICE will be in full force.
0: Yes.
1: Absolutely.
0: Absolutely. So anyways, that will be kind of cool to see the World Cup tomorrow, Spain versus Argentina. And like I said, if you're a really hardcore soccer fan, France and England are playing this afternoon. Like I said, I don't know much about soccer. It's the first time I've ever really watched soccer intently. And it'll probably be the next time I watch it. Well, listen, the women are playing in the World Cup next year in 2027. So this is going to be the Women's World Cup next year. And the United States has always got a great team, and they've won it a couple times. So I might watch it next year. And I don't think I'm going to watch it as intently as I've been watching the men's World Cup, but I'll probably watch and follow the United States next, the women's World Cup with the United States playing in it next year. Why not? It's something to watch, something to kill some time during this brutal summer of heat and smoke and thunderstorms and hell and floods.
1: It's the end of times.
0: End of times are around the corner, mate. But yeah, it's going to be cool. It'll be fun to check it out. And like I said, I got a little bit of money on Spain, and it'll be cool. Whatever. Like I said,
1: it'll be a great game.
0: Yeah,
1: I think it's going to be a great one.
0: Yeah, I think it'll be cool. And you know, who cares? You know, I mean, I'll be honest with you. I just don't care about soccer. I don't understand the offsides. I don't understand a lot of the rules. I don't like the guys flopping every time they get hit in the leg or the foot. They flop. They have the flopperoo, and that really turns me off. I'll tell you straight out. You know, they got to eliminate that. Just like the NBA. You know, if you flop, you get they give you a technical and stuff like that. They should do something like that in soccer, like a free kick. If you flop, if it's a flopperoo, you should get a free kick or something like that. I don't know. Just thinking out loud.
1: Well, you know, it pisses me off, too, the whole flopping thing. It really does kind of, like, slow the game down, and it's ridiculous. And, you know, but otherwise, the thing has been spectacular. And I think the final game is going to be off the hook, man. It's going to be unbelievable.
0: Yeah,
1: $7,000 a seat. I'll sit right in the living room and watch it, man. I will do it.
0: I mean, for $7,000, I could go to Maui. I could play every great golf course in Maui. I could go to Pebble Beach and play all the courses in Pebble Beach and stay
1: That's right.
0: In Monterey or Carmel, and still have money left over, and eat all at all the best restaurants in Carmel or Maui. I don't understand it, but whatever. You know, I guess you can pay it off. You can pay it like a loan. You can pay it off now, and you know, 30 easy payments. I don't know. I just, the cheapest seat, $7,000. I mean, come on, come on. And by the way, the other crazy thing, and then we'll take a break, is that because of the Canadian wildfires, all of the East Coast is getting like smoked out, man. I mean, there's like a big haze of smoke from the Canadian wildfires. And this game is being played in New Jersey. So they're talking about how it's going to affect the game, the haze of the smoke from the Canadian wildfires, because it's going down the East Coast from, you know, Massachusetts, Rhode Island, Washington, D.C., and, of course, New York, New Jersey. So watch. You won't be able to watch it, man, because it's just going to be a big haze of smoke, man.
1: Oh, wouldn't that suck, the final game. Oh,
0: it is happening, though.
1: And the Canadians did it to us.
0: Yeah, of course.
1: The Canadians, man.
0: I think they lit the fires on purpose just to F with the Estados Unidos. You know what I mean? So it's kind of crazy. But we'll see how it all plays out. I'm looking forward to watching it tomorrow. And it'll be fun to watch. And like I said, I'll be pulling for Spain. Plus, my relatives, my ancestors came from Spain, you know, the Sephardic Jews.
1: Right.
0: You know, they kicked us out in 1492, but, you know, that's for another show. That's for the Control Chaos show that airs Monday through Friday, 8 a.m. Pacific, right here on KCAA.
1: Love that show.
0: Yes.
1: Love that show.
0: Love that show. Who hosts that show, by the way? Oh.
1: It's Gary Gardner.
0: Oh, it's me. That's right. All right, listen, we're going to take a break, and then I want to talk about the British Open because I got money on a lot of the players that are in the top of the field, and then there's some real controversy going on at the British Open, which is kind of SE to me. And then, of course, the Dodgers are playing the Yankees, the All-Star game. I want to get your take on what you thought about the All-Star game, the home run hitting contest, and the baseball is in full bloom. As we know, it's the boys of summer. That's what they call baseball, the boys of summer. And other things, where's LeBron James going? The word's out that he may be going to Cleveland or Golden State. So we'll touch on all that stuff right after the break. It is Bet the Fix right here on KCAA, 1050 AM, 106.5 FM. In the Inland Empire, I'm Gary Garver, along with the Bo Show, Bo Riles. And more chaos for you. Oh, chaos. Sorry, wrong show. More from Bet the Fix right after this. That away, Gary. You're a professional, aren't you?
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0: 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Saturday morning, Gary Garver here with the Bo Show, Bo Riles, and the British Open, Bo. It's the week that I get no sleep. I've been waking up at like, well, actually, out here on the Pacific Coast, the British Open's been starting at like 10:30 at night. So I've been watching it, and then I fall asleep, and then I wake up, and I watch it for an hour or two, and then I go back to sleep, and then I watch it for another couple hours. I go back to sleep for an hour, and then I would stay up the rest of the day. Great tournament. I've got a lot of horses at the top of the heat, and I'm loving this. I'm loving it. It's one of my favorite tournaments, and it's really going to go – I mean, anybody can win this year.
1: Oh, man, the leaderboard is – freaking unbelievable, man. And you got some really strong horses in this race. And you know, I like the way you bet this weekend, man, because you took a couple of favorites, didn't you?
0: Yeah.
1: You did. I took some long shots.
0: Yeah, I took potpourri of stuff. I took a Scotty Scheffler to win. I bet Scotty Scheffler to win. Basically, his odds were, let me tell you right now, 7-1. So I bet 15 to win $100 on Scotty Scheffler. I also took Rory McIlroy after the second round, after the first round, because he was 2 over. I got him at 22-1, so I bet 15 to win 330. But my big bet is Bryson DeChambeau. I took him at the beginning of the tournament 50-1. Bryson DeChambeau was 50-1 to win the British Open. I bet $13 to win $650. And he's in second place right now, which is I cannot wait. I mean, I'm so jacked up. I'll be like watching every one of his shots and all that. I love Bryson DeChambeau. A lot of people don't like him, but he's one of my favorite golfers. So I'm looking forward to it. Plus I bet some other, you know, to hit the top 10. I took Shane Lowry get into the top 10, Adam Scott to get into the top 10, Jordan Smith. I got all sorts of action going on. So I'm loving every minute of it, man. It's so much fun to have action. And then maybe, and Chris Goddard, I took him to win $13 to win 403. So I've got a lot of horses in the chase.
1: Yeah, that's just the way to do it, brother. You're going to have a great weekend watching it. The course is obviously baked out, all right, but it's still – such a great golf course, man. It really, really is. With those two par fives coming in, and then the 18th hole, which you can make anything out of 18, you know.
0: Yeah.
1: So Birkdale is holding up, but I think these guys, if they don't, those greens stay as soft and as slow as they are. I tell you who I like here on the weekend is Sam Burns. He's such a great putter that I just think he's going to be rolling that rock on the greens, man.
0: Well, the crazy thing is that Sam Burns and Lucas Herbert basically tied the course, the best score for a major, 62. It was amazing to watch these guys play. Unbelievable. And Sam Burns got a good good shot at it.
1: He does. He does, man. He's come close lately. And he's also had his share of wins. But that putting stroke, the guy just, he's like Faxon, the way he just puts his hands on the club. He just, you just know the guy's going to make the putts. And he does.
0: Yeah.
1: Time and time again.
0: Yeah. It's amazing, man. It's going to be so much fun. And like I said, any of these guys could possibly shoot 62, 63, 64. Guys that are even par or two under or one under, they could shoot a low round like 7 or 8 under and kick ass and be right there on Sunday. So tomorrow, or today actually, is going to be fantastic. Looking forward to tomorrow too. I love the British Open. It starts so early though, so I literally get no sleep. I actually get no sleep this week, and it's like a ritual for me. I've been doing it for, God, 30 years or something like that, you know, waking up in the middle of the night to watch golf. It's kind of bizarre, but hey, it is what it is. It's one of my pleasures and also one of my crazy things. So
1: Well, I did the same thing when I lived in SoCal, man. I mean, I did the same thing because I've always loved the Open, the British Open, for God's sakes. That's what we called it for years, but it is just the Open. I mean, my God, it's such a great tournament. 154 of these things, you know, that is pretty darn amazing. That's like Kentucky Derby kind of stuff,
0: right,
1: man.
0: Yeah.
1: They've been playing this thing for a long, long time.
0: Yeah, it's crazy, man. I mean, well, you know, the birthplace of golf was out there in Scotland and England and all that. So, and these cities, like these little small English and Scottish towns, man, I mean, It's amazing. They're small towns, but they bring thousands and thousands and thousands of people there. It's got to be so cool to walk those hallowed grounds and know. And what the cool thing is too is like with the coverage, they're telling us all these different things that have happened at Royal Birkdale or wherever it is. All these historic stuff, and it I love that stuff. I love finding out about the historic stuff that they're talking about too.
1: Oh, there's a great documentary Golf Channel ran 2 days ago on the 1976 British Open, where Johnny Miller, who was in his absolute prime back then, winning tournaments left and right, took on a young 19-year-old called Seve Ballesteros. And I encourage everybody to watch this if they replay it on Golf Channel or go find it on YouTube. But it's the summer of 76, baby. Frampton comes alive, bicentennial, and you got the British Open with Johnny Miller, and obviously Miller won the tournament. But I highly encourage you to watch it. It's cool, man.
0: Where's it at?
1: It's a cool documentary.
0: Where's it airing?
1: It's airing on Golf Channel.
0: Golf Channel. Okay, Golf Channel.
1: Yeah.
0: Okay,
1: check
0: it out. I'll check it out. Yeah, no, it's cool, man. I love it, man. I mean, you know, on my bucket list, once I sell this place, oh, God willing, please get me out of this desert. Please, Lord Jesus. Once I get out of here, man, on my bucket list are two things. I want to go play Pebble Beach and go up to Pebble Beach. I played Spanish Bay and Poppy Hills, but I want to play, like, Spyglass and Pebble, and then I want to take a trip to Scotland and play some of those courses, because there's so many courses out there and they're like a mile apart or 2 miles apart. It's really a trip, and those are definitely on my bucket list once I get out of the desert.
1: Yeah, man, you got to do it. I've played in Ireland, I've played in Scotland, and I've played in England, and you know, it's all pretty much the same thing on those seaside courses.
0: What's it like playing
1: those
0: out there?
1: Two?
0: Like, tell us what do you like? You walk into the pro, is it a pro shop or what? What is it like? You know, for the American golfer that's never been there, what's it like to
1: I'll
0: play?
1: I'll tell you what it's like,
0: there?
1: Man. It is, everybody is so cool to me anyway in Great Britain. Being whether it's Wales or Scotland or England or Ireland, it's everybody's so cool, man. I had a pro. I didn't have any clubs, obviously, and I just stopped in. And I said, "You guys have rentals?" He goes, "No, well, you can use my clubs." And that's how they are about golf over there, man.
0: Really?
1: I didn't know this guy from Adam, and you know, unless he was a big fan of Medicus. I don't know.
0: The Medicus.
1: You know me.
0: Wow. So they don't have any rental clubs out there?
1: They didn't at this little course I played in on the Scottish English border. Yeah, you know, it's
0: do they have carts or do you have to walk? It seems like you'd have to walk those courses. They wouldn't have carts, but do they have carts that you can take to drive like we do here in America with all the lazy fat people?
1: Not as much, man. Not as much. They just don't. And I did a pull cart in Ireland at Waterville, which is looks a lot like Birkdale. In the, it's got these huge dunes. Everything's carved between the dunes. But I used a pull cart, and I enjoyed every step of it. I tell you, man.
0: Yeah.
1: I wouldn't ride over there. It's just it's relatively flat, and it's, you know, the weather is agreeable. You know, most of the time, it's not super hot like you and I endure.
0: Oh Jesus! Yeah, I played last.
1: On a daily basis.
0: Yeah, I played like Monday, and I shot like an 80. I played really well. I found my swing, but it was like 105 degrees, and humidity was about 40%, and it's like you're melting down, man. And this week was just so effing hot, you couldn't even go out there and play golf out here in the desert. And you almost got struck by lightning over in Orlando, right? This past week.
1: Yeah. On Monday, sure did. Me and about 11 other amigos were held up under a halfway house between number 4 and number 5 at Rio Pinar. Check that golf course out online, Rio Pinar. And by golly, it hit 20 yards from us. It hit and it just exploded. I heard a click. It was almost like a bomb detonating. Click and then boom. Yeah, it was crazy, man.
0: Wow.
1: So I'm thanking the Lord that I'm in one piece after that one.
0: Yeah, I mean, because, you know, like clubs, you know, because they're irons, they attract electricity, man. I mean, it's kind of scary, man, when you told me that. It's crazy. So just be careful out there if you're, you know, playing a thunderstorm or whatever. Beware that if lightning hits. And lightning can, like, I didn't even know this until this past week, that lightning can be 10 miles away and hit you from 10 miles away. The lightning could be 10 miles away, but it could strike right next to you. So beware of that. But yeah, it's crazy, man. I love golf, and it's going to be so much fun to watch this. And like I said, I have a lot of horses in the field, and we'll see how it all rolls out. But I cannot wait to go out. I love walking. Even when, you know, out here in the desert, you can't walk. They won't allow you to walk, and it's too damn hot to walk. But when I go back home to L.A. and play out there, I always walk, and I carry my bag. I don't like, not even a pull cart. I actually carry my bag. And I love it. It's such great exercise. And if you play like crap, this is what I think about golf. Golf, they say, oh, the golfers aren't athletes and blah, blah, blah. But try to walk a golf course, a 7,000-yard golf course, carrying a 50-pound bag, okay, and try to hit the ball and do all that 6 miles, for 6 miles. That's what it is. And that's why, when I don't play well, I'm like, hey, I'm not playing well, but I'm getting great exercise. I'm kicking ass, you know, so there you go.
1: Yeah. Hey, man, that's 7,000 yards zigging and zagging and going back and forth and reading the greens and walking around. It ends up being, you know, 10,000 yards before you're done.
0: Yeah.
1: And that is a hell of a walk, man.
0: It's a great walk, man. I'm telling you, man. And listen, if you don't want to carry your bag, you can take a pull cart like Bo did in Scotland and Wales and do all that. But I like actually carrying my bag. I've been doing that for many, many years, and I will continue doing that until I can't do it anymore. I really enjoy it big time. So it's going to be fun. We have the British Open and we have the World Cup going on this weekend, which is fantastic. And we also have the Dodgers and the Yankees playing in Yankee Stadium to open up the second half of the Major League Baseball season. Love that series. Love playing against the Yankees as a Dodger fan. I actually got to go to this 1977 World Series where the Yankees beat the Dodgers back-to-back. And it's always a great rivalry. It's a great rivalry. So we got a lot of
1: sports. The Reggie Dodgers 77 series. You were there.
0: I was there. Well, I was at one of the games.
1: Oh, wow.
0: Reggie Jackson didn't hit a home run when I was at the game. It was It was the game Ron Guidry pitched, and Lou Piniella took a home run away from Ron Say, and I remember all that. But, yeah, I love the Dodgers-Yankees. I mean, two of the greatest franchises in baseball history, and it's always a great rivalry. So the second half of the season is opening up. The Dodgers are just kicking ass and taking names. They have, like, a 12-game lead. But Ohtani's hurt. I would say to the Dodgers, leave Ohtani alone. Let him sit out for the next 3 or 4 weeks. Let him chill out. Let him heal his knee. Let him take care of his newborn baby. And then bring him back with all the other Dodgers. Like, Will Smith is hurt. You know, we got Tyler Glass now that's hurt. Blake Snell's hurt. I mean, we got all-stars, potential Hall of Famers hurt, and we're still kicking everybody's ass.
1: Heading to possibly a record, man. You never know. If they get hot, really hot in the second part of the season, you know, they could win 120 games. 125.
0: I don't think so. I think they're
1: They're at 61 already, and they're halfway there.
0: No, I dig. But I don't think that's going to happen. But I mean, because the Dodgers are going to rest a lot of these cats, and they're going to gear up for the playoffs. I mean, nobody's going to catch them in the National League West. And we do have the best record. I mean, Milwaukee Brewers are playing good too. I mean, there's some teams that could, you know, give us a fight. You know, Milwaukee, Atlanta. There's maybe even the Padres if they get the rest together, and maybe your Cubbies too. You know, who knows? You don't know. Whoever gets hot during the postseason, that's when it really matters. So I'd say just rest everybody, Dodgers. Rest everybody, and let's kick some ass. And do a three-peat. We need to do a three-peat so Pat Riley can collect on his three-peat trademark, okay?
1: And he'll do it. He will do it, I guarantee you.
0: You think he will?
1: And that's what a bet.
0: Huh?
1: Yeah. What a thing to corner. What a market to corner. Oh, O'Reilly, man. He's a piece of work. And he got Giannis, and he damn well might get LeBron.
0: We'll talk about that after the break. And by the way, the Lakers put up a nice statue of Pat Riley last year, and I love that. We have a statue of Pat Riley, Chick Hearn, Jerry West, some of my favorite Lakers of all time. So, good on Pat. I love it. Okay, listen, we're going to take a quick break, and then we'll touch on the NBA because there's some NBA news going on. Where is LeBron James going? Tell us where LeBron James is going. And other sports news. There's always sports news going on in our society. And that's the one thing I love about sports is there's always something going on in the sports world. All right, we'll be back with more of Bet the Fix right after this. Living a healthy lifestyle is one of, if not the most important thing in one's life. If you're looking for a positive change to you or your family and friends' lives, come join us and become a part of the MEHA movement. 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
1: Your pet is like your family member. 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Gary Garver here with the Bo Show, Bo Riles, and Bo. LeBron James, he still hasn't made up his mind. I'm sure he has made up his mind about where he's going, but he hasn't let anybody on. The two main contenders seem like they're going to be, it's going to be like Cleveland or Golden State. I think he's going to go to Cleveland, tell you the truth, to end his career. How do you feel about this whole thing? I mean, I could care less, but I think he's going to go to I'd like to see him in Cleveland. I think that would be great, and I think the Cleveland Cavaliers would be the favorites to win the Eastern Conference if he did go to Cleveland.
2: Well, of the four different scenarios, they're all damn interesting. They really, really are. You know, you mentioned it last week, the 76ers, if they get him, you know, where does that put the 76ers next year? Because they were damn tough this year. If Miami gets him, you know, then you've got double trouble down there, man. That's going to be unbelievable for Miami. And, of course, Cleveland is where he, you know, he could own that town if he wanted to. He practically does. But I still think that he's going to end up at Golden State. I just think Steph Curry wants to play with him, and he thinks they've got a chance for maybe another title, which they probably don't. But, you know, I think that's could be where he ends up. Maybe that doesn't put him so far from L.A. where he has so many business endeavors going on.
1: Yeah, but, I mean, I'll tell you straight out, he ain't going to win a championship with Golden State. You know,
2: there's not.
1: No way, because there's just too many good teams in the West. You got San Antonio, you got OKC, you got Minnesota, you got Denver. You got so many good teams that there's no way. But if he goes to the East, I mean – the only really good team is the Knicks. I mean, they won the NBA championship, so you got to give them credit for that. But who else? The Celtics are, you know, they're fluctuating. You know, Miami, yeah, they got Giannis, but they don't got anything else but Giannis, really, and Bam. I don't know. I mean, if he's, it depends what he wants to do. I guess where he wants to live to. Like you said, Golden State, he's only like 30 minutes from L.A., and he's building like a zillion-dollar home in Los Angeles, and he wants to be, you know, he wants to be a producer. He wants to be like Magic Johnson, you know, in Los Angeles. There's only one Magic Johnson, LeBron James, in L.A., so I don't think you're ever going to be the equivalent of Magic Johnson and what he's done with the city of Los Angeles. But I don't know. I don't, you know, bottom line is I don't care. He's not a Laker, and that's all I did care about, that he's not a Laker anymore. But the Lakers aren't going to do anything. The Lakers aren't doing anything this year. They're not going anywhere either. It's sad. I mean, to be a Laker fan, I was hoping that LeBron – oh, by the way, do you think they're going to keep Bronny James? Do you think the Lakers will keep Bronny James, yes or no?
2: Oh, no way. No way. No. Not a chance in hell. No. I don't know whether he tags along with LeBron wherever he goes or what, but he ain't going to be a Laker. You know,
1: yeah.
2: They've got too many good young players, man.

0: they really can't spend a whole lot more time on Bronny.
1: Yeah, I mean, Bronny James, I mean, he shouldn't have been in the NBA in the first place. The only reason he was in the NBA is because his daddy got the Lakers to pick him in the second round, and J.J. Redick, the coach of the Lakers, wanted him or whatever. I mean, Redick and LeBron James are butt buddies. They did a podcast together, so I don't know. I think Bronny James is gone, which will be a good thing, too, for the Lakers. So we'll see what happens, and maybe he will go to Golden State because he can go play golf with Steph Curry all the time.
0: Yeah, well, there you go, man. He could learn from a guy that's almost won the Tahoe tournament again. Oh, Steph, he's a player. He's a hell of a player, man. So maybe he's trying to pick up some pointers. But I just think they want to play together in a big, bad way.
1: Yeah.
0: And do they have a chance in the West? Hell no, man. That's the thing, you know. But back East, you could say that he's going to – make Philadelphia just that much better, or Miami, you know, or Cleveland, for sure. We were so close last year. I mean, Cleveland was, they were close.
1: Yeah.
0: You know?
1: Yeah, exactly.
0: He could put them over the top.
1: Oh, he would.
0: He truly could.
1: I think he would. I think you'd have to make Cleveland as a favorite if he goes to Cleveland, but we'll see how it all goes. I think he's going to make an announcement, they say, next week. So let's hope it ends and we can just find out and then move on from the LeBron James factor in our society. You know, I mean, I'm done. You know, great player, one of the best of all time, but I didn't like how he manipulated the Lakers for many years and got his people in there because he kind of screwed up the franchise, even though we did win a championship, but big deal. You know, that was it. I'm ready for him to – well, he did move on, and that's a good thing. All right, let's talk about a little bit about the NFL. Okay, the NFL is literally – the first game, the Hall of Fame game, is literally like 3 weeks away, man, the Hall of Fame game. The season starts in 2 months. It literally kicks off in less than 2 months. And the Rams are making news and noise with the fact that Aaron Donald might rejoin the Rams and play alongside Myles Garrett, which would be a mind blower. Do you think he's going to come out of retirement to play for the Rams?
0: I do. I think Rams have a chance to be one of those once in a decade or two teams, and they really offensively are going to be frightening. And you know, you bring him into play with Myles Garrett. Now you got a frightening defensive line that's pretty damn scary. You know?
1: Yeah. Oh, please. I mean, who are you going to double team? Myles Garrett or Aaron Donald? I mean, one of them's going to get double-teamed, and then the other guy's going to be free to roam. I think they'll double-team Myles Garrett and let Aaron Donald do his thing. But amazing. The Rams are actually the Super Bowl favorites by a long shot, by a big time. The Rams are favored to win the Super Bowl. They're 5-1 to win the Super Bowl. The next team is 10-1. The Buffalo Bills and Seattle Seahawks are both 10-1. To win the Super Bowl. So they got the Rams, along with the Baltimore Ravens. So they got the Rams like 5-1 odds to win it all.
0: I mean, I'm not in my lifetime have I ever heard odds like that this, you know, preseason. I mean, that's crazy, man. It's crazy.
1: Yeah.
0: They're such a favorite, it's frightening.
1: Yes.
0: But I think there's some teams that are going to be stepping up this year. And,
1: who do you like this year? Who do you like is going to be a surprise team? What team do you think will be a surprise team that will sort of be not a shocker, but a surprise?
0: I think the Chargers. I really, really do. I think Harbaugh's had a little time. He's had enough time. And I think this year they peak out, man. I think they really do.
1: Well, the Chargers are 17-1 to win the Super Bowl. Okay.
0: Right.
1: Of course, I'm a season ticket holder of the Chargers, looking forward to going to the Charger games and hanging out in L.A. It's one of my favorite things to do. So the Chargers, I mean, they got that the guy Mike McDaniel, the former head coach of the Dolphins. He's going to be the offensive coordinator for the Chargers this year. So that'll be interesting. They got the Kansas City Chiefs at 16-1. Depends on what happens with Patrick Mahomes. But I think a team that would be a really good pick to go all the way, the San Francisco 49ers, 19-1, because they were all banged up and hurt last year, and they're bringing all their players back, all their starters back, and I think they got a great shot at winning it all.
0: Yeah, well, that's a good solid bet. They are going to be tough, but they're going to have to roll past the Rams, and I just don't see that happening.
1: And the Seahawks.
0: I just don't. And the Seahawks. Oh, my goodness, yes. Yeah, the Super Bowl champions. Yeah.
1: In their own division, by the way, in their own division. That's the best division in the NFL, for sure, the West Division, with Seattle, San Francisco, and the Rams in it, along with Arizona, who no one cares about. But there's other some long shot picks, like maybe the Atlanta Falcons. Who knows? 50-1. You got the Carolina Panthers at 50. You got the Pittsburgh Steelers with Aaron Rodgers, 50-1. You got Minnesota at 50-1 with Kyler Murray taking over as quarterback. Here's a Washington Commanders, 50-1. There's some good teams that are 50-1 to win it all.
0: Wow. I mean, you kind of want to pluck one or two of those out. You do it. I know you do it. That's part of your modus operandi. You get a couple of long shots, and you play them over the course of the year.
1: I love it.
0: And, yeah.
1: I love playing shots. I love playing the long shots, man, because you never know when you hit. If you hit lightning in a bottle, and I've done it more than a couple times, you win big. You'll win big, and it's not a whole lot of money. You bet $15-$20, and you win $600-$700. It's awesome, man. I love picking the long shots. So I might take a Washington Commander or a Minnesota Viking or something like that. Even a New Orleans Saints. Well, New Orleans, it got down to 37-1. Okay, cool. But, yeah, I mean, there's some teams that are, like, you know, unbelievable. Like the Falcons, I like the Falcons, man. I mean, they got Tua and they got Penix. They got a new coach. I might pick them at 50-1. Why not? What's $10 to win $500?
0: There you go.
1: Yeah.
0: Well, I got one question for you. What are the Raiders?
1: Oh, please.
0: Where are they?
1: They're 1,000,000-1 to win the Super Bowl. 1,000,000. 1,000,000-1. No, they got it. The highest they go is 50-1 here on GoBlueCC.com.
0: But, okay.
1: Yeah,
0: gotcha.
1: That's the highest they go. But, yeah, I mean, the Raiders. Please. I wouldn't pick the Raiders. I mean, maybe in about 3 or 4 years you pick the Raiders. But by the way, breaking news. They did penalize Bryson DeChambeau. They did penalize Bryson DeChambeau. I did not know that until this morning. He went from 8-under to 6-under, my man, or 5-under. It was 7-under. I don't know what happened. They gave him a
0: 7-5. Yeah,
1: 7-5.
0: Yeah, that's one of the worst penalizations I've ever seen in golf. I've watched it 4 or 5 times. The guy walks up and he immediately, and you know what? If you make that golf ball move, it changes position. That's a stroke. But if you would prove your lie, that's 2 strokes. And that's what they accused him of doing.
1: Right.
0: And he's not doing it. He doesn't do it in any form or fashion. So I don't know. This is going to be a big controversy for a long time.
1: Yeah.
0: It sucks.
1: Yeah, it sucks. It sucks, especially when I took him at, you know, 13 to win $680, $630. So they just killed one. They didn't kill my bet yet, but I mean, he was in second place, 1 stroke out. Now he's 3 strokes out. I really hope he wins now. I mean, even beyond the fact that I'd win $600, but that sucks, man. I mean, I was watching it live yesterday, and I mean, I didn't see him do anything wrong. I'd be honest with you. I like, where did that come from? Who created
0: guys, some idiot out in TV land called it in, I'm sure, and the RNA started looking at it, and they, you know, and they approached him before they even penalized him, and there's footage of him just kind of going off on them, and I mean, I would too, man. The guy walks up and he takes a step back, and I assume that he's taking a step back to assess the situation and take a look at what his lie is like and what his options are. And that's what they called him on. They called him on him stepping back. And what is he supposed to do? Where is he supposed to stand or step? You know?
1: I mean, come on. You think he, you know, that is, that, yeah. I mean, do you think he actually really attempted to move his ball or get a better lie and all that? I think that is complete crapola too. That's just That is just the worst thing I've seen, man. I mean, I cannot believe it. I cannot believe, because I mean, I was watching it live when he hit that drive, and it was like we thought it was in the pond. There's no water on that course except for that one spot, and then he found the ball, and he wasn't. I mean, you think the bottom line is he didn't intentionally try to better his lie, and that's bull s. And they think that, and you know what? And they're calling him out on that. And I would be pissed if I was him, man. I hope he goes out there and kicks their ass. I really do. And I guarantee you, all the fans in England and Britain are going to be rooting for him big time today. You know, I mean, he's teed off, but the game that's going on right now as we speak. But I mean, it's just crazy, man. That was just a BS thing. BS, man. I don't know.
0: No doubt about it. No doubt about it. Wrong call altogether. There was no call. There was no call to make.
1: Yeah.
0: The guy was, you know, if it were here in Florida, he'd be stepping around to make sure he didn't get bit by a snake.
1: Or an alligator. Yeah, exactly. Or out here, rattlesnake. You know what I mean? Like, if you land out here like in those bushes like that, there's rattlesnakes out there, man. I mean, Jesus. So that's terrible, terrible. But I'm not praying, but I'd like to see him win it. I'll be rooting for him. And I think that was a BS call. And how if he loses by one or two strokes? It's going to be a controversy for many years to come if he loses by a stroke or two. So I hope he wins and kicks their ass, you know, and then tells them all to
0: go
1: F themselves.
0: Me too. I'm pulling for the guy. I'm pulling for him big time.
1: Cool. All right, listen, let's go. We got to go. We got to watch the tournament, man. The tournament's on. All right, so.
0: You got it, brother, man.
1: All right, enjoy the weekend. Enjoy the World Cup and enjoy the British Open. And God willing, Bo Show and I will be back next Saturday at 9 a.m. Pacific with more of Bet the Fix right here on KCAA.

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2: I'm Dr. Anthony Lizowitz, and this is Climate Connections. People across the world are signing up to be online walrus detectives. They're scanning hundreds of thousands of satellite images of the Arctic to find and count the blubbery tusked animals. Rod Downey is with the nonprofit WWF, which partnered with the British Antarctic Survey to launch the Walrus from Space project. He says walruses are under threat as human activity in the Arctic increases and climate warming melts the sea ice they use for breeding and resting.
3: Despite being such big, powerful animals, they're really increasingly vulnerable to climate change as the sea ice is literally melting out from beneath them.
2: To study how warming will affect walruses and take action to protect them, scientists need to know how many walruses there are now and where they live. 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
2: Climate Connections is produced by the Yale Center for Environmental Communication. 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
15: Hello, and welcome to Backstory. I'm Lillian Vasquez. Thanks for joining us. It's great to have you as a listener. On today's show, I'll speak with Nathaniel Rodriguez, Deputy Director with the Transitional Assistance Department for San Bernardino County. The department assists community members with food and nutritional services, and they provide resources to help one become self-sufficient. Some of their programs include CalWORKS, CalFresh, and Medi-Cal. We'll talk in depth about CalFresh and learn of some new guidelines and requirements for some to remain eligible to receive benefits. Also on the show, it's my conversation with Merrill Nazareth, president of Healing Waters, providing hot showers among other services for the unhoused population. Healing Waters operates out of Banning, and in addition to showers, they also offer clean clothing, new underwear, socks, haircuts, laundry services, access to books, and more. Merrill and I walked along the Banning site so that I could learn more about their services and the volunteers that make it possible, as well as Merrill's dream to make a difference and restore dignity to those in need. And finally, we'll hear my conversation from the archives with longtime educator and administrator Judith Valles, who recently passed away at the age of 93. As a former mayor of San Bernardino and a lifelong public servant, Judith leaves behind a great legacy. But up first, it's my conversation with Nathaniel Rodriguez, Deputy Director with the Transitional Assistance Department for San Bernardino County. Welcome and thank you for joining us.
16: Thank you.
15: First, share what your department does and how it serves San Bernardino County residents.
16: Sure, of course. We are the Transitional Assistance Department, San Bernardino County. We assist our customers and our families and our constituents in the entire county with program services that aid their nutritional needs, their medical needs, and their needs that they might find themselves in need of food, nutritional services, and potential resources and tools that can help them become self-sufficient, healthy.
15: Okay, and what does that look like? 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
16: Sure, yeah, the department itself actually supplies a lot of that service to the community through our programs of CalWORKS, CalFresh, and Medi-Cal. 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
15: Okay, real good. 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
16: Sure. Well, the CalFresh program, federally known as SNAP, okay, or the Supplemental Nutrition Assistance Program, actually issues monthly electronic benefits onto the EBT cards that people might be more familiar with, so that families who are eligible and individuals who are eligible can buy food items at the market and food stores. And once qualified, those households and individuals can then be provided a means to those nutritional needs that they and their families need.
15: To be eligible, they go somewhere, fill out paperwork, and then follow the guidelines? If you could just share that little bit.
16: Absolutely, yes. There's multiple ways to apply. It could be on, you know, online at benefitscal.com. It can be through a phone call to us. It can also be just walking into any one of your local social services offices and letting them know that you're there to apply for benefits. We do have that information available at each of our sites. If somebody's not really comfortable yet to apply, they just want to get some information, we're here to assist that as well. But that is correct. They can apply in multiple ways, and we assist them in identifying, once they apply, if they are eligible or not.
15: Okay. And so everybody is not going to be eligible, of course. So is it a criteria of maybe a certain salary that you make each year, or if you're under a certain cap, or obviously I don't want everybody going to apply for it because it's not going to be available to everybody. But is there some immediate guidelines that might help?
16: Of course, yes. Every person's situation is different. Every family or individual situation is different. But we have general guidelines. We do look at each person individually, their situation, the number of individuals in their household, the amount of income, earned and unearned income, and kind of their means, the general means, and what their expenses are. And based on all that information, we determine through the federal regulations that we are administered to do, identify if they're eligible or not.
15: So I was going to ask, is CalFresh a county, a state, or a federal program? And it sounds like it might be a federal program, but then we do it specifically to our area. Because you said SNAP, but we call it CalFresh here in California?
16: That is correct. Yes, California likes to rename things.
17: Okay.
16: and I think it's a good thing because it does make it more localized. The ownership of it makes sure that we have that passion and desire to continue those services. You know, nationally it is SNAP, and these are federal programs, but the SNAP benefit program in California is called CalFresh, and the TANF program at the federal level is called CalWORKS.
17: Okay, got it. Now, let's dive in a little deeper with the CalFresh program. There's been some changes and new requirements to CalFresh programs. What is the able-bodied adults without dependents work and community engagement requirements, or what is that whole
16: sure.
17: thing?
16: That is quite a mouthful, yes. Well, the ABOD, as you already said, we like those acronyms, but able-bodied adults without dependents, that is a work and community engagement requirement. That is a federal rule that became effective June 1st, 2026. And that rule provides us with the instruction that many CalFresh recipients between the ages of 18 and 64 who are determined to be able-bodied adults without dependents would need to start meeting those work and community engagement requirements of 20 hours a week or 80 hours per month, or be excused from the work requirement entirely through an exemption.
17: There's a lot there. What I'm hearing is maybe some people were eligible to receive CalFresh in the past, but now it looks like they're maybe scrutinizing a little differently, and some people are not. And you're trying to bring attention to those that may not understand that they have to do something else. It's not going to be everybody that's receiving CalFresh. It's going to
16: that
17: be a certain population. Is there a certain group that we know that might be more able-bodied? I don't know.
16: Well, you're correct in that it's not going to affect every CalFresh recipient or every family or individual, but it is those individuals who are, again, between the ages of 18 to 64 who are determined to be able-bodied and they don't have any dependents, hence ABOD. Those individuals, and again, they may or may not be affected by these work requirements. If they are affected by the work requirements and that determination is made, then they could meet those requirements, again, 20 hours a week or 80 hours a month through a variety of opportunities such as work, and that's just one. It could also be through volunteering and community service work or through education, at least half-time.
17: Have those people already that maybe are on the borderline, or have they been notified so they would know that they either have to do different paperwork or get involved with work or volunteering? Have they already been notified?
16: Yes. Actually, we partnered very well with our state partners at CDSS, the California Department of Social Services. And with that partnership, we provided tools, resources. There have been multiple rounds of text messaging campaigns mm-hmm. to potentially affected customers so they knew well in advance. We do not want to surprise any of our customers with this information. And as soon as we know, we like to make sure that our community knows what's going on. We've also done robocalls. We've done training with our staff with partnership through CDSS. We've utilized a lot of their tools and resources and placed it on our social media sites. And I'm happy to say now through radio.
17: Okay, very good. So what you're saying is you have done your very best, your team, to notify these individuals that it may affect. Doesn't mean it necessarily will, but that may affect. And then they'll have to do a little bit more to find out if, in fact, yes, they are able-bodied in this group.
16: Correct.
17: Do you help them find work or do you help them find volunteer? Have you partnered with other organizations for that?
16: We actually have, and we've actually, again, did a lot of the legwork early on, and we've actually held two community roundtables mm-hmm. where we've invited community organizations and faith-based organizations who may have those opportunities for employment and or volunteer slots. And we've held those on April 30th and May 14th of 2026. I'm happy to report we had over 182 participants and where they could ask the questions and that we could also share with them what the new rules and regulations are and how they can maybe partner together with us. And our shared customers can then benefit from those meeting the requirements should they have to be meeting them and finding out that they are required to meet them.
17: Nathaniel Rodriguez is the Deputy Director with the Transitional Assistance Department for San Bernardino County. I saw that June was a deadline, or maybe that's when the notification. Is there a harder deadline when they're actually going to lose those benefits? So the idea is that you're giving them some time to get it in gear so they don't lose it. Or they at least know what's going on. How does that work?
16: Sure, absolutely. Very good question. So it did start effective for the requirements to start to kick in June 1st. However, everybody who will then be determined to be an ABOD has 3 months worth of eligible services, full months, 3 full months of eligible benefits before that requirement has to be met. So it really would depend on when every person applied and when their first full month of benefits were provided. So every person's time to start meeting the requirement could be different.
17: You've had these roundtables, you've had these texting, you've tried to do, it seems, the county's tried to do a lot of ways to inform these people.
16: And lobby posters, flyers, right. Brochures.
17: But we know, having been in your business, that some are going to fall through the cracks, and it's just the business, right? It's just going to happen that way. If they fall through the cracks and they've hit their 3 months, and then they're suddenly going to realize they don't have the benefits, and they're going to be shocked. Do they go to an office to try and get that straightened out? What's the next process?
16: And through this entire process, we'll also notify customers, you know, how many months they have, where they are, and even prior to the discontinuance, they'll be notified. So, yes, if they do find themselves in that situation, they can come in to any office. They can call us, and then we can look into the reasons for the discontinuance. They can share maybe that they are now working or volunteering, and now that they meet one of the requirements, then they can be reconsidered for additional benefits beyond the 3 months, as long as they continue to meet those 20 hours a week or 80 hours a month.
17: And really, if they are an able body, 20 hours a week isn't that difficult. Now, if they are working and getting paid, does that change their eligibility, meaning the amounts they'll receive, funding they'll receive?
16: Any amounts of income and expense changes, those would need to be notified or made aware to the Social Services Department. And then we'd have to really determine, based on whatever the changes are, if that did affect the benefits or not. It may actually raise the benefits. It could lower the benefits. Or they're now self-sufficient based on the 20 or maybe 8 hours a week now that they're working. And then they would no longer then be eligible. But it would really depend on the amount that is being reported and the change.
17: So not to weasel out of working, but I really like the fact that there's the volunteer opportunity, because that means a lot of nonprofits or organizations will benefit from those services that they might not have had otherwise. And if they're volunteering, there's not additional income, but they're out doing something and serving the community. And they would, as I understand you, they'll still qualify if they're putting in that many hours. Now, do they turn in paperwork each month to show that they're on target, or how does that work?
16: Yes, well, verification would still then be necessary to identify if the average of 20 hours a week or 80 hours a month is being met. So verification is still a key component of the change.
17: Okay. And where do they go? What website do they go to?
16: Well, I have three options, I believe, that would be, and I really encourage anyone listening to visit your local social services offices. We're here to help. Look us up. We're here to help. We have different phone numbers as well and hotlines, but come speak to us. We can assist you. If you prefer to do things a little bit more like self-service-wise, I would give you the option of going to benefitscal.com. Again, that's benefitscal.com, where you can actually check if you and your certain circumstances may qualify for an exemption, or if you are even to be considered an ABOD, and these requirements would apply to you or not. So that's a really great resource. They have a screening tool there. Again, that's benefitscal.com. And lastly, at the CDSS website, at cdss.ca.gov, where there's a plethora of information on ABODs, CalFresh, also our other programs, CalWORKS.
17: So it sounds like your team, the others, your partners, have really made an effort to try and make this transition, if it's needed, as easy as possible. What's your greatest takeaway? What is it you want listeners to know?
16: That we are here to help, that these requirements are effective June 1st, but the ramifications of them do not immediately take effect, that we are assisting them throughout the entire process. And if they find themselves getting close to the identified 3 months of full benefits being received, we can assist them with, or at least providing them resources to find work opportunities, volunteer opportunities, and or even educational opportunities that will help meet the requirement, and they would continue to be eligible for benefits.
17: Okay, very good. Now, we do know that some people may not have the internet, so going online isn't an opportunity for them. But you are saying you can go in person, and do you need an appointment to go in person, or can you show up and just wait your turn?
16: An appointment is not necessary. You would be able to come in. We have lobby systems that puts you into a queue, and you will be seen in the order and by the person who can best assist you and serve you based on the need and the requirement that you're requesting.
17: Perfect. Nathaniel Rodriguez is the Deputy Director with the Transitional Assistance Department for San Bernardino County. Nathaniel, thank you so much for a plethora of information.
16: Thank you very much. It was a pleasure to speak with you.
17: To learn more about San Bernardino County benefits, go to benefitscal.com. 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That's C as in Charles, D as in David, S as in Sam, .ca.gov. Okay, we're going to take a short break. When we return, I'll speak with Merrill Nazareth, president of Healing Waters, providing hot showers for those in need. Stay with us.
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17: I'm Lillian Vasquez, and this is Backstory. Welcome back. If you're just joining us, my guest now is Merrill Nazareth, president of Healing Waters.
20: Tell me what Healing Waters is and what your dream was for it.
21: So Healing Waters is a place where we give showers to the homeless, the indigent, to those in need, in order to give them dignity, in order to bring about healing, so they can feel good about themselves and know that they can change their life. And my hope is that with the love that we give them and with the support we give them, that they will want to change their lives and to get back into mainstream life. And so by introducing them to services that are available to them from the county and from different organizations, we can help them and meet their needs so that they can become, you know, contributing members of society.
20: And how did you come to this idea? What did you envision? What did you know you wanted to do? Or what did you see that you said, we as a team can change that? What was it that you were seeing that was making you wanting to change?
21: So a long time ago, maybe in 2012, I was doing the count for banning. And the count is where you go around to through the city and you find out how many homeless there are. And so I did this for 2 years. And I know that the city would take us, we would ride with a police officer at 5:30 in the morning, and we would count how many homeless there were. But we did not always go to places where the homeless really gathered. When we met them, we filled out a form asking them how long they'd been on the streets, what got them there, had they been in prison, all those important questions. And I would ask them, what is it you would really want? If I could give you something, what would you really want? Food? And they'd say, no, we always get food. Well, do you want a place to stay? Yeah, but you know, not so important, but we'd like a shower. And so many people said to me, you know, we smell so badly that nobody looks at us in the eye. Everybody pretends we do not exist, and we know we smell really badly. So we take bird baths at fast food restaurants, but nobody likes us to be there. What would it be like if we could get a shower? And so then I thought about it. I became secretary for Faith in Action, which at that time included quite a few churches in the Pass area. And I brought up this subject almost 2 years in a row, and I'd say, can we have a shower? Can any church provide a shower? And no church could do it because congregations do not like the homeless around them. And so they don't have bathrooms, and they don't have showers. And so I started investigating this. I went to city council. I asked if we could use the area where we have the pool, you know, the Banning pool, if they could use it. No. Could they use the showers there? No. The showers in the, you know, in the parks are closed. The bathrooms are closed after a certain time. So where do they go? And then I, at city council meetings, everybody complained that the homeless were defecating under bushes. And so I made a suggestion. I said, I would find people, if we could get a porta potty and put it in a place, I would find people to man it and I would make sure it was clean. But no, that was turned down. And so finally, I was praying a lot about it. And I don't know how many doors I knocked. Had I been a pastor, I think I could have gotten a church and congregation to do something. But I was not a pastor. I was just a simple single person that had this idea. And so then I joined a group. There was a group that decided, okay, we'll take care of the homeless during the hot weather and the cold weather. But that didn't go very far. And then one day it all happened. There was a pastor of this church, a priest, who believed in me. And he had an organization. He said, well, would you join me? And yes, we'll give showers. And he talked to the pastor here. And that's how I got a place. But that was the first. That was just the start. And then I kept looking for a portable shower unit. And somebody told me that FICC, which is Freedom in Christ Church, was building one. So I went over to them and I said, are you building a shower unit? And they said, yes, because one of their members had a dream that he wanted to serve the homeless. I don't know how God brings us together. You know, it's when it's the right moment. And this was in 2018, late 2018, 2019. And so that's what happened. I offered to, they got a shell. They were building the shower. I offered to give some money to complete it. They thought it would only cost $20,000. It ended up costing $22,000. So I wrote a check for approximately half the amount. And the shower was built. And they, in return, said they would bring it to us. And since I had this relationship with the priest here, he said, yes, you can bring it into the compound at the back where the school is. And that's how the shower pulled in. And that's where we started our first shower in 2019.
20: On your Tuesdays and Thursdays, when they come to the congregation here or this grounds, what happens?
21: Okay. So when the homeless come here, it's we offer showers on the same days as Carol's Kitchen offers food. So we're already getting a large contingent of people, people who are not necessarily homeless or unhoused, not necessarily who are indigent, but even women and children, elderly people who come here to eat. And so we decided, okay, this would be a great time and a place. So to offer showers at approximately at the same time that Carol's Kitchen was open. So on Tuesdays and Fridays from 10:15 to 1 o'clock, we offer these showers. The mobile shower unit comes to us on Fridays and it has two showers. So when they come in, they sign up. So we have their first name and just the first initial of their last name in order to secure their privacy. And so we get to know them, they talk to us, we pray with them. So the day starts with a prayer. We stand in a circle, we hold hands and we pray. And we ask that God gives us the grace to look at one another as brothers and sisters. And that in serving him, we serve them. And that they see Christ in us and we see Christ in them. So that dignity is guaranteed in that sense because we see them as brothers and sisters. So after we pray together, then they already have their names down and more names are added. And then they ask for clothes. And so we have a list and they ask for underwear. So we give everyone who wants it brand new underwear and brand new socks. But then we give used clothing. So it's whatever they need, you know, pants, shirt, whatever. And when they go in for the shower, they have 10 minutes for the shower. After 8 minutes, we knock at the door so that they have 2 minutes to get out and get dressed. While they're waiting to take the shower, we talk to them. We hear their stories. We pray with them. And they are so forthcoming. After a while, I think building trust is so important. And once you build this trust, they will tell us some of their anxieties, some of their situations, and we will try to help them. In fact, we will connect them with, if they want a job, then with Salvation Army. If they need a place to live, maybe now there is a group called Faith in Action that tries to get them, you know, not only their EBT cards, but also a place to live. So we are connected with a lot of different organizations. And then on the third Friday of the month, we have a medical group. We have maybe 6 or 7 medical students. We have at least 2 doctors and a wound nurse. And we are open to give service, not only basic medical care, but examinations. We can even get them medication if they don't have any, you know, help to get that.
20: So you talk with them, and you don't do this by yourself. So how do you get your volunteers? Are they people from your congregation? Because you said you can't possibly yourself talk to all of them. So tell me how that process works.
21: So when we first started, we had about 30 volunteers, and it was wonderful because there was a large group of people who needed showers. There was always someone to talk to them, someone to help get them clothes, someone to pray with them. Gradually, this is 2019, remember, and then, of course, we had the pandemic, and now we are about 8 of us or 9 of us. We're always looking for more volunteers because we not only talk to them and pray with them before they go for the shower, but once they come out of the shower, you know, we're there for them. We do their laundry. We launder about 100 pieces of clothing because we give them a towel and a washcloth, and then we sanitize the shower after each individual person takes a shower. This way we ensure that nobody can get sick. But all of this is so important because it takes time and it takes energy. So, of course, and then people bring in clothes. So we also have to make sure that we enter all of it in. We give out clothes, we make sure we do that. But during all this time, we also have haircuts. So during the showers, we also give haircuts to a lot of people, maybe 8 to 10 haircuts. So on Fridays, when we have the double showers, we give as many as 18 to 22 showers. And on Tuesdays, the most we can do is about 12 or 14.
20: So volunteers are necessary. And what would you say it takes? Because there's so many different types of volunteers, and certain people have different skill sets. But what are you looking for from a volunteer to help in this environment?
21: I think someone that has a heart to serve those that are less fortunate. Someone who comes in with this desire and smiles and welcomes them and gives them, makes them feel important, just talks to them. I think everything falls in place. Of course, we do chat with one another. We spend a lot of time talking to our clients. But most of all, I think I want someone to be happy to be here, happy to be of service, and just willing to do anything that is required to be done. You know, talk to them. Sometimes we have to help them out of the shower. Sometimes we have to help them dress. Sometimes we have to mop the floor. You know, sometimes we have to take dirty clothes and count them and wash them. And then when we wash the clothes of our clients, we have clips, you know, different colored clips so that we can identify them when we put them all into the laundry, because, you know, we can put three people's laundry in at the same time.
20: When you're volunteers and yourself, what are some of the stories that you hear from your clients without divulging their privacy? But what are some of the stories that you hear so that other people hearing this will think, I don't always think about that person and that they have a story behind them?
21: So many people tend to put the unhoused, put them in one box and say they're all the same, they're homeless, they're useless, they don't want jobs. But after talking to so many of them that we know by name, their stories are really, really sad. Some of them, for instance, we have young men that I've met that lived with their mothers. They had Down syndrome and no provision was made for them. And when their mother died or their parents died and they had to vacate the home was sold. And very little provision was actually made for them. They haven't learned how to manage, and so they are on the street. The other group that breaks my heart are elderly people who now, in fact, we have a man right now who is taking a shower today, and he was living with his long-term girlfriend, and they had an apartment. But when she passed away, just maybe about 8 weeks ago, he found himself unable to pay the rent for their one-bedroom apartment. And he had to give up the apartment, and now he's living on the street. I met another man who had such high bills on his house. He had taken a second mortgage and a third mortgage. And when his house was sold, he had to sell the house when his wife died. He was on the street. He was a veterinarian. And we found him a job in Palm Springs. So, you know, it happens to the best of us. There, but for the grace of God, go I. And then there are those who are bipolar. There are those who have mental issues who do not take the medication. But a large number, maybe 20% of the homeless that are with us actually have jobs. And they work at night cleaning bays, cleaning places, I guess, grocery stores, for instance. You know, one of them complained and said to me that he goes out early morning and he works. He has a backpack. He doesn't know what to do with his backpack. It gets stolen every time. He hides it under the bushes. And he said to me, if I could only find a place where I could drop my backpack in the morning and pick it up in the evening, I would be a contributing member of society. I wouldn't have to worry so much about losing my EBT card every time. And then I say to them, well, why don't you leave your EBT card with me? And they say, but we need it. Well, why don't you leave your birth certificate with me? Well, we need it. The problem is that some of them live in the ravine and out in the fields, and they're given notice that they have to move. But when finally the police come to move them, they come very early in the morning. And yes, they've been given notice, but they hide their stuff under various bushes, and they're not given time to pick them up and take them. And so they ask me, so where do we go? It's too expensive to rent a place. We can't afford it. And I know quite a few people that are living in their cars. They have jobs, but they're living in their cars because they cannot afford even a studio apartment.
17: We need to take a quick break. I'll continue my conversation with Meryl Nazareth when we return.
1: Who says vaping is safer than cigarettes? Science does not support that belief. Vapes can contain a variety of chemicals, flavoring agents, cancer-causing elements, and other harmful substances. High levels of nicotine in some vapes can be more likely to lead to addiction, and chemical ingredients are not always listed accurately on vaping packages. Vaping can also damage your DNA, your heart, your lungs, and even your smile. Enough with the puff. 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
17: Thanks for sticking around. Let's continue my conversation with Meryl Nazareth, president of Healing Waters.
20: You don't do this by yourself. You said you have other partners or other churches that you collaborate with. Tell me about some of your partners that you collaborate with.
21: So Set Free is just down the road, and they are the ones that now run the portable shower. We contract with them to bring the portable shower. So they bring it to us on Friday, and they take it down to Cabazon on Monday. But we pay for the water. We give them the towels. We do all the laundry for them. So it's in a way something that we had dreamed about, and they help us, you know, implement that dream by coming to us and helping us, and vice versa. So they have a place where they have like a recovery place, and they take both men and women. And so we are able to, if the person that we have, if our clients are willing to go there, but there are certain restrictions, you know. To a large extent, you have to figure out what medications are they on. They are not allowed to use their telephone for the first couple of weeks. And I guess it's going from one addiction to another. They are introduced to Christianity, to Christ, reading the Bible every day, going to services. And it's replacing their addiction with a promise of love and Christian love and fellowship. And I think that's what changes them, too. They have a woman's home and a men's home. So they are our best partners because... And then there's another group, which is Faith in Action, which is a group here in Banning. And they try to find accommodation for people. They also try to help them get whatever the state gives them in terms of financial need and help. But there are lots of other organizations. We work with the county of Riverside and with the city in order to get whatever services we can get them.
20: So you mentioned that you pay for this and that. So I have a twofold question here. Where does the money come from? And the clothes that you have clothes here that are slightly used or gently used or lovingly used. You have new underwear and socks. So that costs money. So where does it all come from?
21: Okay, so periodically, every couple of years, we do a sock drive. Just recently, there were 10 churches in the Pass area that became partners with us. And we took a bin there and we sent a letter to these churches. And they just address their congregation and they talk about the need that we have because socks go to everyone. So this time we got something like 3,600 pairs of socks. A couple of years before that, we had something like 4,000. We take these socks and they come in all sizes for children, women, men. And we give them also to fire department. We give them to the high school, the middle school. We give them to organizations that need them. So we spread them around and then we keep whatever is the residual amount. And we just give them freely to everyone. So nobody has to even take a shower to get a pair of socks. Everybody needs a pair of socks. And socks are the one thing I think we don't wash. Socks and underwear. Our clients tell us that we wouldn't want to wash their underwear, so they get thrown out. So underwear and socks, that's why they're brand new. I've tried using, tried taking used socks, so gently used socks, but we ran into the problem. We spent so much time trying to match them that it just wasn't worth our time. But people are really generous. So at Christmas, many of

0: teaching us that we did Christmas bags. We prepared Christmas bags. And these Christmas bags had brand new jeans used, or sometimes brand new shirts, a brand new jacket, brand new underwear, socks, brand new shoes, a towel, a sleeping bag, and a blanket. And then toiletries, of course.
1: Where do you get the funds? You indicated that the congregations will fill the barrels and fill the buckets. But where do the funds come from for the things that you need to buy?
0: We have applied for a grant. And through the grant from the County of Riverside, we got a grant. And we used it to buy a washer, a dryer, and to change a room that was a broom closet into a really nice setup where we do our laundry. So that came through a grant. Through a grant, we got a room and we had to divide it and create the shelves and all that. And that came also from another grant that we had applied for. But people are very generous. I just have to put it out there, and I think God has been really good, that we are in need of money and people just write me checks. I've been very blessed. I have family that have donated money. I know it costs us a certain amount of money every year to run, because we do pay for the water, we pay for the use of the portable shower unit, and for everything else that we need, you know, the soap, etc. It costs us over $10,000, closer to $15,000 every year. And so far, the money has come in through donations. People have just donated. We also have Sun Lakes, and Sun Lakes Charities gives us about $3,000. There are organizations that have adopted us and that give us a certain amount of money every year. So I've never had to worry about that basic amount. But now that I want to start a mobile dental clinic, that is going to cost over $100,000. And I just tell God that if that's his wish, then I know it will happen. And the reason I would like to have a mobile dental unit is because so much of our health depends on the health of our mouth. And it's not just for the unhoused. It's for women, children, it's for the elderly, those who are indigent, those who are really poor, who do not get to see a dentist, and whose teeth are in such bad shape that I sometimes watch them as they eat. If there's any meat that they have to chew, you see them leave it on the plate, you know. And so I truly believe that if we care for our brothers and sisters that are less fortunate than us, they need to have a chance at better health through dental health.
1: Prior to doing what you're doing now, did you work outside the home?
0: Yes, for many years. I was a technical writer for an engineering firm. And so I spent 22 years with Parsons Brinckerhoff writing proposals. In fact, I wrote proposals for the red line, the blue line, the green line, for so many tunnels and, you know, bridges. So I led an exciting life. I did travel and I had a good life.
1: Why is this now your passion?
0: I grew up in India and I saw so much poverty. And I know, but it was a different kind of poverty. I see here a poverty of the spirit. It's not so much economic poverty. When people talk about being hungry, they do not realize what hunger really is. We live in a really rich country, but I think there's a lot of mental illness and the fact that families do not take care of their own for whatever reason. It's not a judgment. It's just the way it is. And I think cities and communities are getting less compassionate towards those in need. I think what is happening to us economically, we're going to have the homeless no matter what. You're going to have the people who are unhoused. At one time in the old days, they had the hobos, right? They rode on the train and they moved from place to place. Now they're here to stay because they grew up in these cities. And for whatever reason, they are unable to find themselves. And I think my hope is that if I talk to them and love them and hear them and listen to them, if I can get them on the right track, not everyone will be able to change their life. And I don't know, you know, in the Bible it says Jesus left 99 sheep to look after the one. So what is our ratio? I don't know. But for me, if that one was my son or my sister or my brother, I would be so grateful to the person who took care of that person. And I just think maybe their parents know.

0: Nobody knows what we're doing. But I think in the back of their minds, they must be saying to themselves, I hope the person I love is safe. And that's all I can do. That's all I can do.
1: To learn more about Healing Waters, visit their website at healingwatersfordignity.org. Judith Valles was the first Hispanic mayor of San Bernardino, among other firsts in her life. She was a lifelong public servant, a leader in the field of education from elementary to college, and a trailblazer in the community and all that she touched. Judith recently passed away at the age of 93. I had the wonderful opportunity to interview her a few times. Here is a portion of an interview from a few years back with Judith Valles. You grew up in San Bernardino and later went on to be the mayor of the city. What was it like for you growing up in San Bernardino?
2: I thought it was great. But, you know, you're young, and I lived on the west side, and it was mostly Mexican and Italian families on the west side. It was fun, and it was a large Mexican community. I said we were Mexican then, not Latino. You know, that came in later. And there was a large push for example, the 16th of September, which is Mexican Independence Day, we would have parades. We had queen contests. It was alive and exciting growing up on the west side.
1: And in San Bernardino in general.
2: And in San Bernardino, and Mount Vernon was just humming. I mean, the businesses were there, and it was a good time.
1: Yeah. You worked in education for most of your career as an elementary teacher, a high school teacher, and then serving as faculty and administrator at San Bernardino Valley College, and then as president of a couple of colleges. Did you actually prefer working in higher education?
2: Actually, I learned how to teach in elementary schools. That's when you learn really what teaching is all about. The kids are not as sophisticated as they are as they get older. You know, they try to hide their feelings. I didn't even want to be a teacher. I was scared to death. My first teaching assignment, I didn't want to be a teacher, but I didn't want them to know that I didn't really know what I was doing. So I just over-prepared. And then I met my first class, and these 28 pairs of eyes looking up at me. It was a fifth grade class in Barstow, and I still remember their names. And they were looking up at me, and I thought, oh, my gosh, they all think I know what I'm doing. I cannot let them know that this is my first I'm going to do my darndest. At the end of that year, I became a believer. And they helped me create I called it my mantra. You're going to make a difference in the lives of these kids. And if it's not going to be for the better, you've got no business teaching. So that's what I lived with the rest of my life and everything I did. Well, you move on to junior high, which was the toughest level.
1: Oh, really? Definitely.
2: That because, you know, those hormones are going crazy, and the boys are discovering girls, and the girls are, well, you know.
1: Yeah.
2: You are a girl. So those are really difficult times because there's all these other things that are interfering. And, yes, I went on to high school and then on to the community college, then on to universities. And anyway, I've been very fortunate.
1: You didn't know you wanted to be a teacher, or you didn't want to be a teacher necessarily.
2: No, I didn't.
1: What did you want to be?
2: I wanted to be an attorney. I wanted to go to law school. But then my father died, so that, back in those days, that was expensive. So, okay, I really wanted to be an actress.
1: Huh.
2: And I received this fellowship to travel with a Pasadena Playhouse because I was always in different plays and competed for dramatic interpretations, and I was very fortunate. And then I got the scholarship, and my mother, bless her heart, such a traditional Mexican mother. She said, no, señorita, you're not going to be traveling up and down the state with men unchaperoned. So she didn't let me go. I think I cried for 2 weeks because I really wanted to go. But anyway, that was my first love, was acting. And they needed teachers out in Barstow, and I needed a job. And I went out there, and then it turned my life.
1: Well, now that you mentioned your mom, I want to talk about, you wrote the book, As My Mother Would Say. What did your mother used to say that later in life either helped you in your leadership role or in life in general?
2: In life in general, lo cortés no quita lo valiente, Judith. Courtesy does not diminish your courage. Mm-hmm. In other words, she always wanted us to be polite and courteous because that was a reflection of the education that you received at home. And it takes more courage to be polite to somebody that you just want to tell them to go to hell. That's easy. but to stay the course, be polite. That's what I learned from my mother. At the time, it didn't make any sense. Lo cortés no quita lo valiente. Courtesy does not diminish courage. What does that mean? I learned what it meant later on.
3: Wise words were never spoken, huh?
2: Right, yes. And there was a bunch of others, which is why I wrote the book.
3: My guest is educator, mayor, college president, and author Judith Valles. You've been so successful in so many areas in your life, but in my opinion, you're not successful at retirement. You always go on to something else. Is retirement just not for you?
2: It's hard. I hate it. So I tell people, if you can possibly avoid it, work as long as you can doing something that you really enjoy doing.
3: Is there anything in your career, as your given choice of education, that, or in life in general, that you wish you would have done a little differently? Or did you do it all the way you wanted?
2: I wish I would have accepted other positions that were offered to me. For example, this is after my first term as mayor. I was contacted by a group, people that support candidates, and they identified me and asked me to run for governor. And I thought, come on, governor. I wish I had said yes, because I didn't realize then what I know now. Because I had done interim presidencies in Ventura County and in Los Angeles County and in Orange County, my name was known. I had name recognition, which is what they were trying to tell me.
3: Sure.
2: So in hindsight, I wish I had. I think the person that became governor was, he was a nice guy, but that was it.
3: So you might have beat him. You never know.
2: I might have. Yeah, you never know.
3: I know.
2: So that's a regret I have.
3: Yeah. Okay, other than your children, what's been one or two of the greatest or most rewarding accomplishments of your professional career?
2: The most rewarding really was, becoming president of a college. That was a big deal.
3: Yeah.
2: Especially becoming the first Latina in the state of California, president of a college or university. I had no idea I had done that. That was big. Then when I became mayor, I didn't realize, but I was the first Latina mayor in the United States of a city over 100,000.
3: Yeah.
2: That was a big accomplishment. And because of that, I was asked to do a lot of speaking in different parts of the United States. So the harder you work, the luckier you get. The most stressful thing for me was when I was asked to teach a leadership seminar at Harvard University.
3: Whoa.
2: I freaked out. I thought, oh my gosh, there's this little Mexican chicanita from west of Mount Vernon teaching at Harvard. And I sweated over that one for about 6 months, but I prepared, and I must have read every leadership book that was ever written.
3: That would have been a little nerve-wracking, but congratulations on doing it.
2: It was, but I did it, and then I was asked to come back for the next seminar next year, but I just couldn't do it. I thought, no, that was enough. I can say I did it, and I'm
3: check
2: done.
3: It off. One's
2: and,
3: enough.
2: And my,
3: yeah.
2: My students were the Ford Fellows. I guess you compete for those positions,
3: yeah.
2: And these are presidents and vice presidents of corporations. I figured that was the highlight of my career. Being asked to teach at Harvard.
3: That's a huge accomplishment. My guest is Judith Valles, longtime resident of San Bernardino and leader in our community. Why have you stayed in San Bernardino?
2: Because it's my hometown, and I'm just so sad at what has happened here. Breaks my heart. We were really moving, and we have so much potential, and we're located ideally right at the foothills, close to the beach, close to the desert. It's a beautiful town, and it really hurts me to see the bad press that we have gotten, and it hurts me to see how it looks now.
3: Yeah, we were an all-American city.
2: We were, yes, and rightly so. Well, anyway, so I stay here because I feel if I leave, I'll be abandoning the town that I love.
3: What does Hispanic Heritage Month mean to you?
2: Well, it reminds me, growing up in San Bernardino, Hispanic Heritage Month means the history of Mexico and the independence of it. It reminds you of the struggles that Mexico had to become independent from Spain, and the influence that Spain has had on the Spanish-speaking world, even in California, Florida, just like England brought the English language to the United States,
3: right.
2: Spain brought the Spanish language to California and to parts of Texas and New Mexico, and then to the rest of the South American world. And the best part, when I was teaching the history of it, is the courage of the Mexican, I guess, farmers, the lowest kind, and they defeated the French army.
3: I know.
2: That was Napoleon's army. They were all well-armed, and the Mexicans, we didn't have the ammunition or the power, the gun power that the French had, but we beat the tar out of them. And that is a source of pride for Mexico and Mexican people. That's what it meant to me as I was growing up. Mostly the 15th and 16th of September were very special for us, mm-hmm. and we all learned the history of it as a child. So it was a source of pride.
3: And if I remember correctly, women helped in that battle as well.
2: You bet. You bet they did, because, yes. Yeah, so that was even before women's lib.
3: Exactly.
2: The women were a major part of the revolution and the movement. Yep.
3: And still are.
2: We always are. And we still are. Kicking butt, yes.
3: Judith, thank you so much for your time and for your knowledge and wisdom and for supporting our community for so many years.
2: And thank you for the great job that you're doing.

0: 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In San Bernardino County, an updated Beacon Economics analysis reveals that proposed stormwater requirements will impose an estimated $11 billion in costs on San Bernardino County and 16 other of its cities over the next 20 years, unleashing a financial crisis that threatens to bankrupt cities, increase housing prices, put public safety budgets, and disproportionately harm the region's most vulnerable residents. Despite concerns raised by the environmental justice organizations, labor unions, and dozens of elected and public work officials from across San Bernardino, Orange, and Riverside counties, the Santa Ana Regional Water Quality Control Board is moving forward with a public hearing on Friday, July 24th at Orange City Hall. The impacted cities include Big Bear Lake, Chino, Chino Hills, Colton, Fontana, Grand Terrace, Highland, Loma Linda, Montclair, Ontario, Rancho Cucamonga, Redlands, Rialto, San Bernardino, Upland, and Yucaipa. Beacon Economics, a national recognized economic research and consulting firm, was engaged by the county to conduct an independent, data-driven analysis of the proposed regulations. The first three FireSat wildfire detection satellites were launched from Vandenberg Space Force Base in California, a partnership between California and Earth Fire Alliance, which is a global nonprofit coalition working to deliver real-time wildfire data to fire agencies around the world. FireSat is the first satellite system specifically designed to detect wildfires. These satellites will use frequent high-resolution data to identify and monitor wildfires in real time, helping firefighters combat wildfires and protect life and property. A full constellation of more than 50 satellites is expected by 2030 that will cover the entire planet every 20 minutes, catching fires as small as a schoolyard before they grow into megafires. 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KCAA, keeping California alert and aware.
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4: Hi, y'all. Merle here. Good news. For once, my neighbors is jealous of me. You want to know why? Because my grass is growing and looking green, and I can sit on my sofa out in the front yard, and I don't even have to overwater it anymore. You know how I did it? I listen to Damn Water Boys on the Water Zone every Thursday night on KCIA. Well, I got me a smart controller, and now it waters at night, and my yard looks darn tootin'. No more sneaking around and hooking up my hose to my neighbor's spigot in the middle of the night, and his dog won't bite me anymore. And you can do it too. Listening is easier than ever. 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
10: Since our tea comes from the only tree in the world that fungus doesn't grow on, as a result, it naturally has antifungal, anti-infection, antiviral, antibacterial, anti-inflammation, and anti-parasite properties. In every order, we automatically include literature about the tea because folks primarily buy the tea for one primary reason. Oftentimes, they call back and say, "This is truly unbelievable. This has helped me with my arthritis," or something of that nature. One time, I got a phone call from a man in Florida who says, "There's something you didn't tell me about the tea." And I says, "Well, what's that?" He says, "I'm an older man. I have toenail fungus, and my toenail fungus is completely gone. My toes are now the only beautiful thing on my body." Well, of course, the tea naturally has antifungal properties because it comes from the only tree in the world that fungus doesn't grow on. The only thing we talked about in his case when he called was with regards to his lung cancer. As it happened, the man had had lung cancer for 18 years and was receiving radiofrequency ablation for his lung cancer. After 18 years, he says the radiation works, but you can smell your own flesh burning. There's nothing left in my lungs to burn out anymore now after 18 years. He says, "I don't really believe in things like your tea, but it doesn't cost very much, so go ahead and send it to me." He calls back about 3 weeks later and says, "If someone would have told me that a bag of tea would have gotten rid of my pain in 5 days, I would have said you're crazy, because I was taking 10 narcotic pills daily to mitigate the pain from my cancer, and it never really did. My friend said it had to be in my head." I says, "So that's why I waited 3 weeks to call you back. It's not in my head. The pain is actually gone." Now, I'd like to switch gears and talk about prostate cancer right now. Our tea is effective against all types of cancers because it works through the bloodstream. And of course, cancer cells need blood to get to them just as healthy cells do. The big difference being is that cancer cells work and live in an anaerobic environment, which means they live in the absence of oxygen, and they get their energy from sugar instead of from oxygen like healthy cells do. But now, I'd like to devote our attention to prostate cancer because 80% of men are going to contract prostate cancer by the time they turn 80 years old. From the cases that we have, we get more prostate cancer cases than any other cases simply because they're more prevalent. I'd like to tell you a little about a couple of these cases. I got a phone call from a man in Phoenix who says, "I don't know if you remember speaking to me 4 months ago, but I had prostate cancer that was aggressively metastasizing through my whole body, my bones, everywhere, and you told me to drink at least 8 glasses a day or more, as much as I could humanly stand, because it was a race. I had to beat the cancer before it beat me. So I literally took that to heart, and I was drinking a gallon a day, which is 16 cups or more. I was drinking so much of your tea that sometimes I was drinking the tea and having to go pee at the same time. But I'll tell you what, in 4 months, I don't have prostate cancer anymore." In the informational literature that we automatically include with every order, it says, "Please call us and tell us about your case so that we can help more people." One day, I got a call from a man in Beaumont, Texas, and he says, I've been a customer of yours for 5 years, and in your booklets, it says to give you a call about your case, so I'm calling to give you an update. I says, please tell me. He says, 5 years ago, I had prostate cancer, and my PSA level was 1,200. So I'm thinking, I don't understand this guy's Southern Texas drawl. So I says, you mean 120, because previously we'd never had anybody that had more than a 550 PSA. He says, no, 1,200. My PSA level was so high, they didn't even want to give me chemo, and you know they're going to give you chemo, whether it works or not, if for no other reason, just to collect on the money. So I had no other choices, and I started drinking your tea, and not only am I alive 5 years later, my PSA level is now 1.25. A couple of months after that, a man from Saskatchewan, Canada calls and says to me that he's got prostate cancer, and he's heard good things about our tea, and he'd like to order some. So just to let him know that there's certainly hope for success, I start telling him the case of the man from Beaumont, Texas with the 1,200 PSA. And he says, that's nothing. My prostate level is 2,100. I says, oh, you got to be kidding. Is that even possible? He says, well, it must be because that's what mine is. I says, well, you have to promise to call me back. As a matter of fact, I'm going to write down your name and number on a yellow sticky and stick it on my computer. And if I don't hear back from you, I'm going to call you myself. 6 months later, I got an email from him, and he says, I started drinking your tea, and I'm getting my PSA checked every 2 months. At the two-month mark, my PSA level dropped from 2,100 to 100. At the four-month mark, it dropped from 100 to 10. And now, at the six-month mark, my PSA level is 1.75.
11: Hi, we have a... Just wanted to let you know that we love the flavor of the tea. We think it tastes a lot like Emperor's Pu'er. I've had an issue with, I drink a lot of it. I drink way more than 8 cups a day.
10: Fantastic.
11: But I had some problems with, I really am interested in all the health, wonderful health benefits. But I've had a little bit of problem with acid reflux in the middle of the night from it. And I know the tea can kind of taste. Is there something I'm doing wrong? Is there any way I can mitigate that reflux issue?
10: The tea doesn't cause acid reflux, so there's something else going on that's causing that issue that you're going to want to address, being vigilant about what you're consuming and what time you're consuming it and that sort of thing. One of my employees, and she's only like 22, 23 years old, she, and at work, we all drink the tea all day long. Obviously, we work at the Hebo Tea Club, right? And, when she goes out to lunch and she eats, something that, has vinegar or something like that, like a salad or something like that, she'll end up with acid reflux when she comes back from lunch. So it could be something, you know, as simple as, something that you're consuming that, you know, is good. Like, you know, I mean, there's nothing wrong with vinegar. Vinegar is great, but, it'll be something like that that'll be causing that acid reflux.
11: Okay, I'm wondering if maybe that in combination with something else that I'm eating, I don't know. I know it's a wonderful product and have nothing but praise for it, but I'm wondering if I should try diluting it, or is that going to create more of a problem with not getting all the health benefits from it?
10: The strength that we recommend to make it is... really about as diluted as you want to make it. You can dilute it a little bit more, but it should have a mild, pleasant flavor, just the way it is. And once you finish making it, if you pour it into a clear glass, it should have the color of golden apple juice. So if it's darker than that, you're making it stronger than you need to make it. There's also nothing wrong with making it stronger, but you don't get any additional benefits from making it stronger.
11: Okay, I'll just keep trying to work with it. And,
10: now, if I'm
11: what else I'm eating.
10: Yeah, and if I may ask you, what is the primary concern that you're looking to address by drinking the tea?
11: I have a few different health issues, but I also, one of the things that really bothers me is the toenail fungus.
10: Uh-huh.
11: And really looking forward to seeing the effect of that, but I have some other health issues too. I'd probably rather not bring up, but
10: No worries. I don't mean to pry. With regards to the toenail fungus, the average elimination period for toenail fungus is about 3 months. And what happens is this, is that typically when one has toenail fungus, they've had it for a long time. They've had it for years, 3, 5, 10, sometimes 15 years. And so now the tea basically helps the body to heal itself to get rid of the toenail fungus. And so when you start drinking the tea, after a day or after a week, you're not going to notice very much difference because it hasn't had enough time to really work. But what should happen is after about a month or 6 weeks or so, you should notice that your toes are starting to look a little bit lighter. And after a couple of months or 2.5 months, you know, you should go, oh my God, they really are lighter. And after about 3 or 4 months, you should be calling me back and going, oh my God, your tea does exactly what it says it's supposed to do. And for toenail fungus, it works on everybody. I mean, literally on everybody. The success ratio is like, 99.9%. And the reason is, of course, is that the tea comes from the only tree in the world the fungus does not grow on. So it naturally has antifungal properties. So even conventional doctor, antifungal, anti-yeast, anti-candida, that sort of thing, which yeast and candida also can take a while to eliminate because candida has usually permeated the whole body. So in order to get rid of it, actually even takes longer than toenail fungus. It takes 6 to 9 months because of that. But it's so effective for getting rid of candida that even conventional doctors recommend their patients to call us for candida. And like I said, for toenail fungus, we have a lot of funny stories. People calling us up not realizing it's going to also clear up their toenail fungus because oftentimes, they'll buy it for diabetes or they'll buy it for cancer or some inflammation or whatever the case is. And then they'll realize, oh my God, my toenail fungus is gone. So God willing, it'll have the same benefits for you as well.
11: I appreciate that. I just want to let you know I stocked up on it the last time that I ordered it because I'm thinking it would be really great in emergency situation for people who can't get their blood thinners. If there's an emergency and the pharmacy's out of medication, it'd be great for people on blood thinners.
10: Absolutely. Thank you so much.
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15: Buddy of mine, he got me a bag of it, and I've been drinking it for about the last week. I was curious, I hadn't read too much into it, but I was curious if there were some stories with people with bad kidneys. I was currently diagnosed with issues with my kidneys, seeing how that was effective, and then also... one other question, I guess. When I've been boiling, can you do like a concentrated batch and then just add it to regular water, or do you have to do the 8 or 4 cups at a time?
16: Yeah, I'll go ahead and answer both of those questions. First of all, with regards to the kidneys and the other organs actually in the body, since the tea builds the red corpuscles in the blood, what it does is it helps regenerate new cells. Everything from the cells in our skin so we look better, to the cells in our organs so they function properly. And that includes all the organs, from the kidney to the liver to the sexual organs, etc. Now, with regards to the kidneys specifically, conventional medicine says that you cannot regenerate the kidney function. But in fact, they find a lot of cases where that's exactly what's happened, and they have no idea why. In our case, we get a successful a kidney regeneration case at least once every 2 months or so, and they're really, truly, truly amazing. This one lady, her kidney function went down to 20% because she had the HIV virus, and she started drinking the tea, and in 4 months, not only did she beat the HIV virus, but her kidney function regenerated back up to 100%. And I know nobody's going to call us in to lie about something like that because they've got no motivation to. If anything, in this country, people are going to call up and say, "Hey, I've been drinking your tea for 3 months and I don't look 5 years younger yet. What gives?" And so we get like one of those cases every couple of months. Right now, we've got a early case going on where a lady's function is down to 15%, and in 1 month of drinking the tea, it's up to 25%. So we'll see when she calls in the next time to give us an update what's happened. But God willing, you know, it'll regenerate her kidney function just as it has for some of our other customers. So from that standpoint, you know, hopefully it'll do the same for you as well. Now, with regards to your question of drinking a stronger concentrate of the tea, the answer is it doesn't help to concentrate the tea any. And the reason that it doesn't is because our body only assimilates so much of the active ingredients, because there are 20 active elements in the tea that work synergistically. And our body only assimilates so many of them at one time. So it's kind of like some vitamins, or calcium might be a better example. Our body can use 1,000 units a day of calcium, but calcium pills come in 500 units apiece because our body can only absorb 500 units at a time. So they tell us to take one calcium pill in the morning and take one in the afternoon. If you take both at once, nothing happens. You're just going to pee out the one of them. So you're not going to get the benefit of 1,000 units of calcium if you've done that. Same thing with our tea. I oftentimes get the question, you know, I'm fighting terminal cancer. You know, I'm going to make the tea 10 times as strong because I have to beat the cancer. And the answer to that question is the same, is that all you're doing when you make it 10 times as strong is changing the flavor. You're just going to make it bitter at that point. In the meantime, if you want to have 10 times the amount of benefits, drink 10 times as much tea. So in other words, if you drink 10 glasses a day, you're going to get 10 times the benefits of drinking one glass a day. So it's kind of like, well, you know, working out. You know, if you work out for 30 minutes a day, you know, that's fantastic. You're going to get a lot of benefit. You're trying to go to the Olympics, you know, you better be working out, you know, 8 hours a day instead of 30 minutes a day. So, so same thing with the tea. And so what I do in my family, nobody's sick. We all drink it all day long, basically instead of water. It has no caffeine, so you can do that. It has no contraindications. You can take it on empty stomach, on a full stomach, with medicine, without medicine. And so what I do is I drink a cup in the morning when I get up at room temperature. Then I fill a Yeti container that holds 4 cups and take that to work with me. We're in Los Angeles in the summer. I actually finish that by 1 o'clock. I'm thinking of buying myself another one of those Yeti containers. And in the winter, you know, it's a little bit cooler, so that tends to last me till the end of our business day at 5 o'clock. And then I drink some more with dinner at night. So I'm drinking 6-7 glasses a day. So I only drink water 3-4 times a week when I get tired of drinking a tea. Is there any other issue or concern that you might have?
15: No, sir. I mean, I drink quite a bit of water already, but I've been starting to drink this tea and stuff too, I'm trying to just find the right mixture of that. So,
16: replace the bucket of water that you're drinking with our tea, and you'll get the maximum benefit that way. Thank you for calling in.
15: Awesome. Thank you very much.
16: What's the difference between Powderco and Tahibo? The answer is there is none. They're synonymous terms. Tahibo is the name the indigenous people in the Amazon rainforest called the tea. And when the Portuguese came to colonize Brazil some 600 years ago, they of course also stumbled across this tree because it never gets sick. As a result, the wood from this tree also happens to be the very hardest wood in the world. I mean, it's like concrete, practically twice as hard as the next hardest wood. So the wood from the Tahibo tree was used for the bows and arrows, because you can bend it as much as you want and it won't break. So the Portuguese named the tree Pau de Arco. Pau in Portuguese means strong, and arco, of course, means arch, so they literally called it the strong bow stick. On our packaging and in our literature, we therefore make reference to the fact that the Tahibo Tea Club is a manufacturer of only one product, original pure Pau de Arco Tahibo tea. That's actually the reason I started the Tahibo Tea Club, was because I got frustrated with the poor quality available at the Whole Foods, the health foods, the supermarkets, and the online reseller. 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
12: 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The Tehibo tree is an amazing tree. It never gets sick, never gets infected, and never gets infested. It's the only tree in the world that fungus does not grow on. As a result, it naturally has antifungal, anti-infection, antiviral, antibacterial, and anti-parasite properties. These benefits go a long way in helping our immune system contend with a lot of things it has to fight on a daily basis. Parasites would be something like stomach problems or Lyme's disease. Inflammation would be something like rheumatoid arthritis or lupus. Infection would be any infection from a tooth infection to a bladder infection. Bacteria would be something like gum disease or stomach issues. Viral would be something like herpes, HIV, or the coronavirus. And fungus would be something like toenail fungus, yeast, or candida. But maybe more importantly, the tea builds red corpuscles in the blood, which carry oxygen to our organs and cells. And our organs and cells need oxygen to regenerate themselves. The immune system needs oxygen to develop, and cancer happens to die in oxygen. So the tea is great for healthy people because it helps regenerate new cells. Everything from the cells in our skin so we can look better to the cells in our organs so they function properly. And it can truly be miraculous for someone fighting a potentially life-threatening disease due to an infection, diabetes, or cancer. A one-pound package of tea is $59.95. 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
17: 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I mean, 75% of the olive oil in the stores is not pure olive oil, and everyone knows what olive oil is since we've been making it for about 5,000 years. Now, we've got a special treat for you today. Visiting with us in person is the amazing, the beautiful, with the voice and rhythm of an angel, Dawn Silva. Her music credits, starting with Sly and the Family Stone to Parliament Funkadelic to the Brides of Funkenstein, are too numerous to mention. Her Never Buy Texas from a Cowboy was voted by Rolling Stone magazine as one of the top 50 coolest albums ever released. Here to tell us her story, to what lengths she went to get pure powder Yarko Tejibo tea before she found the Tejibo Tea Club, is Dawn Silva. Dawn, it's such an honor. Welcome to our show.
18: Oh, thank you so much. The honor is mine. Milan, thank you so much for inviting me to the Tejibo Bark Tea Club. And Joseph, thank you for inviting me to your wonderful studio at KCAA. I have so many wonderful things I'd like to say about the Tejibo Bark. I'm here not because I'm lucky, but because I'm blessed. Tejibo bark is a healer, and it has. I can't speak for everyone else, but it can. I can speak for myself that it changed my life significantly. Back in 1994, I went to Brazil. I used to work over there with a group called the Platters. And I was always feeling sluggish and tired and not feeling good. And I was diagnosed with having these horrible fibroids. They were huge. They're about the size of grapefruits. And I knew when I got home from the road that I was going to have a complete hysterectomy. I went and talked to three different surgeons, and they all suggested that I get a hysterectomy. So it was on the list for me to have that surgery. And then I ran into a Brazilian promoter over in São Paulo, Brazil. And she says, oh, you Americans are always cutting, cutting, cutting. Mm-hmm. She says, there's a tea here that shrinks tumors. And I'm like, of course, you know, we're Americans, we're non-believers, you don't believe in holistic that much. We always try to deal with the Western medicine first, and that mm-hmm. usually always pretty much lets us down. But so she took me to a grocery store. I bought a big giant garbage bag full of Tejibo bark tea. Pardiarco is what they call it in Brazil. It cost me just a few Brazilian dollars, which was hay ice, maybe $4 or $5. And I brought it home and I started drinking it within about, actually started drinking it before I left Brazil. In about 3 months, that grapefruit shrunk down to the size of an egg.
17: Wow.
18: And then I got home and I drank it another 3 months. So in 6 months, it broke down to little small clusters. It broke into pieces and then little small clusters of grapes, and then they disappeared. Oh, and it wow. never came back. And that was 1994. So I had some family members who have been getting sick, and I know the environment, the air, the food, the water, everything, you know, everybody's, if it's like one in maybe five people are getting some different types of cancers. And then I had a family member who was diagnosed with calcification clusters, which is a pre-warning of cancers. Of course, the doctor wanted to do a complete double mastectomy for zero stage cancer. Mm. Are you kidding me?
17: Mm.
18: Zero stage cancer, they want to do a complete
17: wow.
18: mastectomy. So I said, you know what, let me see if I can find you some Tejibo bark tea, and you can try that route first before they start cutting. And I'm going to health food stores, and they had Tejibo bark. And when I first started drinking it, just before I gave it to her, I realized that it had an odd taste.
17: Mm-hmm.
18: It wasn't the same that came from type of Tejibo bark that was coming from Brazil. So I did try it, and then I went to another health food store and I realized that it was knockoff brands. It kind of had a similar taste to it, but it wasn't the real deal. And then a friend in Los Angeles said, you need to go over to the Tejibo Bark House. They mm-hmm. have one over out there in, where was what area out there in Woodland Hills.
17: Yeah,
18: he said, you should go out to Woodland Hills. I said, Woodland Hills, I've been flying to Brazil and sneaking Tejibo bark back in my suitcase. And I said, I don't have to go to Brazil anymore. He said, no, go see Milan over there in Woodland Hills. And so I said, yeah, I would. And so it's not lucky to me. It's a blessing that I found him. And I know for a fact that it will heal people. At least I can say for a fact that it healed me. And I'm just wonderful, and it's an honor to be here with you today.
17: Well, God bless you, and thank you so much for sharing with our listeners your personal experiences. We tell them all the time on our show, you know, I mean, not a week goes by that somebody doesn't call in with a truly miraculous recovery. Bone cancer, brain cancer, breast cancer, prostate cancer, mesothelioma. And not a day goes by that somebody doesn't call in with some type of a success, whether it's just beating toenail fungus. Well, toenail fungus may not be imminently life-threatening, but if you have it, you don't like it.
18: Well, I know that Tejibo bark actually kills inflammation, and inflammation is what cancer feeds on, inflammation and sugar. And also, if you have arthritis and lupus and leukemia, I would suggest taking it. It would change your life. And another story that I had a neighbor who lived down the street from me who had stage 4 prostate cancer. Mm-hmm. And I used to see him struggling up and down the street trying to walk. And, of course, he was going through the whole chemo and the radiation. And they gave him like 6 months to live. And so he, one day I saw him sitting out on my bricks mm-hmm. in front of my house. And I was like, he said he couldn't make it home. And I says, what's going on with you? And he told me. And I says, you ought to drink some Tejibo bark. And I had just a little bit left that I had gotten from Brazil. Mm-hmm. And of course, it lasts for many, many years. I had picked that up like, God, I've had it about 7 or 8 years. And yeah. it was just as strong as the day that I brought it home from Brazil. So, but I was hoarding it because I knew I couldn't find it in the States. And but I, you know, I'm a Christian, and I knew I wanted to, he was in trouble. Mm-hmm. So I gave him the last, maybe I had about a half an ounce left, and I gave it to him. And I told him how to drink it. And of course, you know, what did he have to lose? He started drinking it. And in 5 months, he could walk all the way down the street and back. And then wow. in a year, he was walking for miles. And he right now is in remission. And when they told him he had 6 months to live, he's still living to this day. Well, and that was 4 years ago.
19: That's absolutely fantastic. You know, we've had a lot of amazing prostate cancer cases, of course, because they're so prevalent. More than 80% of men are going to have prostate cancer by the time they reach 80. And as you mentioned with our tea, there's no problem with it storing it because it comes from the only tree in the world the fungus doesn't grow on. So just recently, we started to put an expiration label on our packaging of 10 years. So the other day, a lady called me up and she says, hey, what happens to the tea after 10 years? I says, I don't know. For all we know, it may be good for 10, 20 or 30 years. We've just been testing it for 10 years.
18: I think that, you know, maybe after, because I had some that I got in 1994. Mm-hmm. What is this, 2019?
19: Right.
18: What are you talking about, 30-something years ago? And it's just now starting to turn to a little light dust.
19: Mm-hmm.
18: But even if you take the dust of that 30-year-old Tejibo bark mm-hmm. and you boil it, mm-hmm. gets this, you get the same benefits.
19: Absolutely.
18: It's amazing. So I don't know. It's miraculous. And it, that a tree bark could actually save your life.
19: Now, let me ask you to get to another important topic. Are you going to be going back into the studio soon? And what's the status on that?
18: I'm going in the studio. Actually, like I said, God, sometimes we want to plan our lives, but sometimes our lives plans us, right? Mm-hmm. We plan our life. I'm in the studio actually tomorrow recording a brand new single, which calls I'm Still Standing for the Funky Folks is the name of the new single. So I have a bunch of singers coming in. Milan's coming. Joseph, he could come if he wants to. My guitar player who's in town, and she plays with, or used to play with Prince, and she, from the Larry Graham and the Graham Central Station family, her name is Gail Modro. She'll be there doing guitars and, so, yeah, I'm starting on a new project, and I'm starting tomorrow right over there in Van Nuys at a studio. So, yeah, that's what I'm doing, brand new project coming out. I just finished a book, and the book's called Shadows on the Wall, an autobiography of memoirs of a funk queen.
19: Mm-hmm.
18: So I talk about my time with Sly Stone. I talk about with all the groups that I worked with while I was with Sly and on with Parliament Funkadelic, and I did a 10-year spin with the Gap Band. I worked a little bit with the Eurythmics, Snoop and Dr. Dre, and not Dr. Dre, Ice Cube. Sorry, Dr. Dre, but I did do one single with him years ago. But so yeah, it's just been a journey. It's been a successful musical ride for me, and I just, that's why I called my album All My Funky Friends.

0: extremely stressful. 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Cancer thrives on sugar, mm-hmm. thrives on inflammation, stress, and the stress will break your immune system down. Sleeping disorders, arthritis, or rheumatoid, you know, the bigger the headache, the bigger the pill. It's the Western world.
1: Right.
0: But the tahibo bark, uh-uh. Mm-hmm. There's nothing on the face of this earth that is as amazing, a miracle, healer for most.
1: Well,
0: for most.
1: God bless you, and thank you so much for blessing us with your presence. And
0: it's an honor
1: I hope you'll stop in some other time when you're down here in the Los Angeles uh-huh. area, and we look forward to some more beautiful music from you.
0: You can't keep me away. Thank you, Milan.
1: All right. Take care.
0: Take care. You too.
1: Bye-bye.
0: Bye.
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5: A man went to visit a dentist for a tooth infection. The dentist gave him a prescription for penicillin to knock the bacteria out and a prescription for Vicodin to kill the pain. He sped over to the drugstore, picked up the prescriptions, and couldn't wait to get home to take the pills since his head was throbbing as it was going to explode. On his way home, he called a friend from his car and was explaining to him what a world of hurt he was in. The friend told him to swing by his place and he'd get rid of the pain in exactly 2 minutes. He was told that not even the Vicodin would kick in that fast and that he really wanted to get home to get rid of the pain as soon as possible and take the Vicodin and the penicillin. Well, the friend said, "You've already picked up the pills from the pharmacy, so you've got them with you. If the Tahibo tea I'm going to give you doesn't work, then start popping the pills." He went over to his friend's house. His friends had him take a drink of the tea and told him to hold his mouth over the tooth that was infected for a couple of minutes before swallowing. The pain went away. He explained to his friend, though, that until enough bacteria was knocked out, which requires drinking 5 or 6 glasses of tea in the span of 3 or 4 hours, that the pain would come back in

0: about 30 minutes. But since he's drinking a tea during this time anyway, to simply take a drink of the tea and hold it in his mouth again for 2 minutes before swallowing, and the pain will go away. Unbelievably, this is exactly what happened.
1: I'd like to talk a little bit about my least favorite cases that I hear about, and also my favorite cases. My least favorite cases are people that previously had cancer of some type, 3, 4, 5 years ago, and they're told that they're all clear. Then 4 or 5 years later, the cancer has returned. And I'm thinking, oh my God, if they just knew about the tea and had drank the tea, the cancer might not have come back. When a person has gone through all the treatments, they're all really harsh. Surgery's not easy, radiation's not easy, chemotherapy's not easy. And when they've exhausted all those treatments and gotten a clean bill of health, what it really means is that the doctors just can't find any cancer cells. All of us have cancer cells in us, but our bodies and immune system keep the cells in check. So obviously someone that's had cancer before has much more likelihood that this cancer will come back than somebody who's never had cancer before. I emphasize to everyone that drinks our tea that once you do get a clean bill of health, whether with our tea or without, please drink our tea after that, because you don't want to have to go through radiation, chemotherapy, or surgery again. My favorite cases, on the other hand, are cases where I get calls from customers who have been diagnosed with cancer, and they start drinking the tea right away as soon as they're diagnosed. Oftentimes, it takes conventional medicine 2 to 3 months to get around to starting treatment, either because they need to get insurance approval, because everything they're going to do is expensive, or they need to decide which form of treatment they're going to take. In the meantime, the customer has ordered the tea, has started drinking it, and 2.5 months later, when they get around to doing something, there's no cancer anymore. I just got a phone call the other day from a lady in North Carolina, and she says, "My husband got diagnosed with lung cancer 2.5 months ago. We heard about your tea and ordered it right away, and he started drinking it immediately. And 2 days ago, he was scheduled for a biopsy. So I asked my sister to go with me to the hospital because the biopsy is a day procedure, and that way she could keep me company while I was waiting there at the hospital. So we checked my husband in and, found our way to the cafeteria and, got back to the waiting room and got comfortable. And no sooner had we got comfortable, the nurse comes and runs out and says, "There's nothing to biopsy." So those are my favorite cases, and we get a lot of cases like that as well. So it doesn't matter whether you drink the tea before you start therapy, or during therapy, or after therapy, or the reason we have a lot of miraculous cases is that people actually go through all the therapies, and at some point the doctors will say that they've tried their best, but unfortunately, if they give them any more chemo, they're going to hasten their demise rather than help them, and they have 6 weeks to live. At that point, if a person starts drinking a tea and they're not doing anything different, and they completely recover, obviously the tea might be helping them, and we're truly gratified when that happens. Another great case from a customer who's been a customer for 5 years calls us to reorder, and she says that she's been a customer for 5 years. And I asked if she could tell me the primary reason that she was drinking the tea. She says, "Yes. In the informational booklets that you always include, right in the middle, when you open it up, you have about 30 things listed that the tea is good against. I don't want to get any of those. I'm 79 years old. I don't take any pills, and all I do is drink the tea, and I look like I'm 60. That's the way I want to keep it." I said, "That's fantastic. A lot of people need to know that as well. It's great for health maintenance." She says, "Of course. It's too late to plant the garden once you're hungry." So with that being said, please go ahead and enjoy the tea. It tastes great, and God willing, our tea will have the same benefits for you that it's had for my family and so many others. The Tahibo Tea Club is a labor of love, life, and health. We only sell pure Paudarco Tahibo bark to make Tahibo tea. After my father's miraculous recovery from colon pancreatic cancer, I was buying the tea where I could find it and when I could find it. And the problem was that even here in the United States, the tea wasn't easy to find. And when I did find it, oftentimes the quality was poor. And invariably, the directions to prepare are wrong. They tell you to steep it like you would a bag of Lipton tea. Well, you're not going to get very much out of it if you soak it, because it's whether you start out with good quality or bad quality, it's made from wood. So you have to cook it, which is really easy, but you do have to cook it. So my friends and I decided to start the Tahibo Tea Club as a source of only one product, pure Paudarco Tahibo Tea. Our club is the best club in the world. We have no application, no membership dues, and no meetings, and you only receive a news mail or a letter from us when we have something to report. So the complete website is tahiboteaclub.com, and the only tricky thing is spelling Tahibo, T-A-H-E-E-B-O. And of course, you can call the Los Angeles office at 818-610-8088.
2: I had a wart on my hand, you know, that was there for, you know, a couple years or something like that. And I rubbed the tea on that for a couple days, and it just disappeared. And then another thing is athlete's foot, man. My toes were itching and everything else, and I was like, oh my god, you know, it's like, cause I wear work boots, you know, for like 14 hours a day, so I was like, I'll put some Tahibo tea on it, you know, and friggin', and 2 days later it was gone, you know. It's like, we don't need no tough acting tenactin or nothing like that, man. We just need some Tahibo tea.
1: No, you're absolutely right. It's absolutely phenomenal because, you know, it comes from the only tree in the world fungus doesn't grow on. So it naturally gets rid of infections. It gets rid of, things like athlete's foot or jock itch or something like that. And
2: Yeah.
1: No, I mean, serious. And the thing is, as you know, tea doesn't have any smell to it. It doesn't. It's not oily. So, you know, you can just, dip your foot in some tea or put some tea on there, however you want, and in a minute it'll
2: basically... Yeah, I just put a little tea on there, and the athlete's foot was gone within, I put like, you know, put it on, just, you know, rub some on there for like a couple days, and it was gone, but I couldn't believe it got rid of that wart on my hand, you know.
1: Well, we've had some very great cases with getting rid of warts. This one was from a doctor in Idaho, and her little girl that was like 8 or 9 years old had a wart on one of her hands, and they weren't able to get rid of it. And this woman's a doctor, right? And so what she did was she put some Tahibo tea on the wart and then put a bandage over top of the wart. And she says within the week it was gone.
3: 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The Tahibo tree is an amazing tree. It never gets sick, never gets infected, and never gets infested. It's the only tree in the world that fungus does not grow on. As a result, it naturally has antifungal, anti-infection, antiviral, antibacterial, and anti-parasite properties. These benefits go a long way in helping our immune system contend with a lot of things it has to fight on a daily basis. Parasites would be something like stomach problems or Lyme's disease. Inflammation would be something like rheumatoid arthritis or lupus. Infection would be any infection from a tooth infection to a bladder infection. Bacterial would be something like gum disease or stomach issues. Viral would be something like herpes, HIV, or the coronavirus. And fungus would be something like toenail fungus, yeast, or candida. But maybe more importantly, the tea builds red corpuscles in the blood, which carry oxygen to our organs and cells. And our organs and cells need oxygen to regenerate themselves. The immune system needs oxygen to develop, and cancer happens to die in oxygen. So the tea is great for healthy people because it helps regenerate new cells. Everything from the cells in our skin so we can look better to the cells in our organs so they function properly. And it can truly be miraculous for someone fighting a potentially life-threatening disease due to an infection, diabetes, or cancer. A one-pound package of tea is $59.95. 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
14: Why? Why? Why are reporters still acting surprised that Donald Trump is driving the United States towards bankruptcy? I mean, and there's an argument here, but seriously, this is what I want to talk about now. Why? This is a man. Let me paint the picture for you here, okay? This is a man whose business acumen is so particular, or maybe the word we want to use is peculiar. This is a man who has bankrupted casinos. Casinos. Think about that for just a second. A casino is a business where the mathematics of it are purposely designed so that the house always wins. Law of large numbers are involved in that. You may have heard of that. Over time, the law of large numbers dictates that, well, without getting into the mechanics of it, that the house always wins. But somehow, he managed to bankrupt not one, not two, not three, but four of them. So when I hear reporters or even ordinary people acting astonished that the deficits are exploding, you know, that the debt is climbing, that the economic chaos is following in its wake, I don't ask what's happening. I ask a different question. Why are you surprised? Because what we're looking at is not an isolated event. It's a pattern. And one of the most important lessons history teaches us is people who refuse to recognize, who insist on not recognizing patterns, are condemned to be shocked by outcomes that were entirely predictable. And today we're going to talk about those patterns. Today we're going to talk about Donald Trump on the show. And this is Politics by Jake.
15: This is Politics by Jake. Most commentators merely report events. Jake decodes and reveals the hidden systems beneath the headlines. He exposes the enduring, sometimes generational patterns that govern history, politics, economics, and human behavior. Jake names the unnamed. He brings into focus the things that we're hiding, sometimes even in plain sight. And now, here's Jake.
14: All right, welcome to the show, and this is Politics by Jake. Not Politics by Jake. We talk about systems, we talk about structures, and we talk about political situations, political problems of longstanding from the standpoint of structures and institutions, because I don't think, and I say this to my audience respectfully, I don't think you understand them. I think that this is only natural. I think that we are all so compelled with the idea of keeping our nostrils above the economic waterline, that we can't pay attention to these kinds of things. And I think the mass media helps. You hear me often talk about the corrupt, controlled, cynical, cacophonous. I change out adjectives all the time on this media, corrupt, controlled corporate media. I don't want to say that this is something that was always planned, but why? What do you think it has devolved to? The argument is that it has devolved. And if it has devolved, what has it devolved to? It's devolved to something distracting, something where you don't hear explained. I was talking to members of my production staff about that, and we're going to be doing something back. I'll deviate a little bit. There's a book by Sorkin on the 2008 crash. There's a book by Galbraith, Kenneth Galbraith, on the 1929 crash. It never talks about it. It talks about all the window dressing. It talks about what was involved, but it never gets to the point. It never names names, and it never names intentions, and it never states the reason why people do this. And that's what it is that I like to talk about, because you need to know, because we are taught, we are propagandized in this society from the very moment that we can begin to understand things. We get a version of events. It's a sanitized version. It doesn't tell you the darkness. And people can go along for their entire lives unaware of the darkness in people. Oh, they may be aware that I don't like this person because he's this, and I don't like this person that because he has these attitudes, but it's different than that. I talk about, and in fact, I'm probably presaging something I'm going to talk about on the show today. I talk about the difficulty, especially that Americans have, the great difficulty that they have in understanding the concept of class and how important this is to understand. Why? Well, because America is the great egalitarian society. And there's very much of a tendency, and it is played into by the cynical, corrupt, controlled, laconic corporate media. There's something that was not alliterative. I began with an L. It's very much controlled by them that we're all Americans. We're all Americans. We're raised with this idea. We're all Americans. None of us is any different or any better. Oh, no. There are people who are different, and they're different because they think they are different, and they gravitate to other people who think that they are also different too, and they create a class. And it is those people, I would argue, that are willing to inflict upon this country and on the world, yes, on the world, these kinds of calamities that lead to blood and horror and sorrow and depredation and rape and plunder and pillage. And you know, I'm talking about, I'm not merely saying rape in the sexual violence term. I'm talking about economic rape, governmental rape, political rape. So that's what we talk about on the show. And today, we're going to talk about some of those patterns. We're going to talk about Donald Trump. We're going to talk about why so many intelligent people continue to be surprised by things that should surprise no one. And then we're going to do something the corporate media almost never does. We're going to go behind the personalities, look at the institution. This is what I said, because I firmly believe it's not like I have people that I watch on social media and they have a lot of followers and I could describe them, but I appreciate what they do. It's just that they're different. I was talking with my production staff the other day, and I was saying that, you know, this is like apples and oranges, but really the difference between what I do on this show and what they do, where they garner hundreds of thousands of followers to them, it's more like apples and rutabagas, or, you know, apples and leeks or something like that. You know, the phylogenetic thing, you know, is not, there's nothing happening there. You understand what I mean? But I feel that if you can, but I appreciate them and I appreciate what they do. But if you understand, and this is my thing, if you understand the institutions, you understand the future. I'm glad you're with us. If you're joining us for the first time, this program is built on a very simple idea. The news tells you what happened. History tells you why. And if all you ever hear, like I say, is what happened, you'll spend the rest of your life reacting to events instead of understanding them. So every week, I try to step back from the headlines, you know, ask the deeper question and look for the larger pattern. Sometimes that takes us into economics. Sometimes it takes us into constitutional law. Sometimes it takes us into history. Sometimes it takes us into political psychology. But wherever we go, and this is to follow up on what I was saying before, wherever we go, the goal is the same. To understand not just today's story, but the forces that produced it. So let's, thus having said, and welcome, by the way, to 2026, and welcome to the fight. We have an absolutely positively existential election coming up that the mass controlled corporate cynical corrupt media is trying to portray more or less. Now, I'm not saying it's 100,000%, but more or less just like business as usual, normal election. But what I would portray it as is an election that has enormous consequences with regard to the way the United States continues, or if it continues at all. Does it continue as a democracy? Does it continue as an oligarchy with democratic aspects to it, which is what you could argue ancient Rome was like very much, even in the Republic days, it was like that. Or does it become a total oligarchy? Is there corporate capture of the United States? These are all the things. And there's just no question that this November election is existential. So anyway, we welcome you to the fight. We're glad that you're here. And so let's go back to the question, you know, I asked just a moment ago, why are so many people surprised? Well, let's review. And you remember I was talking about the peculiar business acumen of Donald Trump, right? So why are so many people surprised? Let's review, shall we? Trump stakes, gone. Trump shuttle, gone. Trump vodka, gone. Trump home furniture, gone. Trump fragrances, gone. Trump network, gone. Trump university, gone. Shut down after fraud litigation, Trump Foundation. Shut down after fraud litigation, Trump Castle. Bankrupt, Trump Arena, bankrupt. Trump Plaza, bankrupt. Trump's World Fair, gone. Trump Taj Mahal, bankrupt. This isn't a list of isolated failures, as you can see. There are some people who have said, you know, for this guy, bankruptcy is his business model. This is a pattern. And history teaches us that patterns are almost always more important than personalities.
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21: Okay, and this is Politics by Jake, and we're back. And, you know, on Politics by Jake, I talk about things economic, I think things political, and I do this. The use of this is so that you can understand these things and position yourself accordingly. And I also do one-on-one strategy sessions for people who listen to this and think, gee, you know, I would like something that's in my life. I do financial and wealth asset protection, and you can contact me. The link is in the description. You go to YouTube, Politics by Jake. You can find me there, and you can contact me and message me, and we can get together. Okay, so this having said, let me tell you where I think the reporters and, frankly, much of the political class go wrong on this. They keep treating Donald Trump as though he were an isolated phenomenon, and he isn't. And even as I sit here and I talk to you about this, because I know the end from the beginning. I know where I'm going with this. I want to tell you now, but we need to follow a pattern here. He isn't. History has produced, you'll excuse the expression, charismatic leaders before. History has produced demagogues before. History has produced political movements centered almost entirely on one personality before. Every generation tells itself exactly the same story. Oh, it's all right, because it can't happen here. Upton Sinclair, a famous author in the 1930s, wrote a book about this. You know what the book was entitled? It Can't Happen Here. And well, you know, those are dangerous words, aren't they? Not because America is doomed, not because history repeats itself mechanically, but because human beings have certain recurring tendencies. Technology changes, fashion changes, political parties change. Human nature, however, changes very slowly. And one of the great mistakes that people make is imagining that if liberty were ever seriously threatened in America, it would announce itself dramatically. Upton Sinclair said it would be wrapped in the flag and it would be carrying a Bible. Well, guess what? Oh, I'm sorry, I'm getting ahead of myself. You know, they imagine think tanks in the streets. They imagine frightening uniforms. They imagine enormous rallies and banners and symbols that make the danger obvious. History doesn't work that way. It doesn't start out that way. Anyway, I'll grant you that these things are becoming more and more evident, but they're becoming more and more evident because the people who are behind them think that they can't be stopped. And they're incrementally bringing themselves out more in the open. History advances, though, generally one exception at a time. One rationalization at a time, one compromise at a time, one sentence at a time, one executive action at a time. That's really how it did. One judicial opinion at a time, one election at a time, until eventually people wake up one morning and they discover that would have shocked them. That which would have shocked them 5 years ago. And now it seems like perfectly ordinary. That is why history matters. History doesn't, you know, give us a script. It gives us patterns. Now, let me make another point here, okay? People often ask me why I spend so much time talking about history. Why do I go back, for example, into the 19th century? Why do I go back into the Roman Republic? Why do I talk about the Great Depression? For that matter, why do I talk about the subprime mortgage crisis of 2008? That's more recent history. Why do I keep dragging these old names into the conversation? It's because institutions, they have memories. Ideas have memories. Power has a memory. And if you don't know where today's institutions came from, you will almost certainly misunderstand what they're trying to accomplish tomorrow or, you know, today. Now, let me also say something more that I think, you know, is important here into consideration. On this program, I know I have listeners from, you know, across the political spectrum. I see them in their comments all the time. Some of you are progressives. Some of you like what I say. Some of you are moderate Democrats, still with me. Some are Republicans. On some things, you like what I say, but, you know, it's moving a little bit, you know, not quite. Some are conservatives. And you know how I feel about conservatives. And I think there almost are no true conservatives, certainly not among the MAGA movement. Some are libertarians who I characterize as people who are willing to accept anything from the government as long as it's free and it doesn't require anything from them and it doesn't require them to put themselves out in any way. Those are my libertarian friends. And some are independents. And some of you disagree with me almost every week. And I say to this, good, I mean it, and I honestly mean it. You're welcome here, because the purpose of this program isn't to create an echo chamber, okay? It's to create an informed audience. We can disagree honestly, and we do. We can disagree vigorously, and we do. And I'm good with that. I'm a big boy. I can take it. Just as long as you keep on the conversation, just as long as you keep it to political aspects and the things we're talking about. But we ought to understand the facts that we're disagreeing about. And that brings me to something else. Donald Trump did not create this movement by himself. Like I enumerated all the peculiar business acumen of Donald Trump that I talked to you about, whereby he took a $413 million inheritance that he got from his father, and you could arguably say he squandered it, and probably the only thing that he learned from it was to use bankruptcy as a business model. And I ask you, is this someone that you want running the country? Is it? Because he's doing the same thing now. Anyway, Donald Trump did not create this movement by himself. No person ever does. Okay? Movements require organization. Okay? They require money. They require certain luminaries who are the head of certain groups, like Jamie Dimon. Putatively, you know, maybe they didn't get together in a convention and nominate him and elect him. Putatively, the head of the billionaire class. They require institutions. They require people who spend years, sometimes decades, building structures that most of the public never notices. And, you know, most people focus on elections here. You hear me say every week, or pretty much every week, this is the most consequential election, and it is. But I do have you at the beginning of the show. I focus on the November elections. I do. And in November 2028, I'll be doing the same thing. So most people focus on elections. Historians, and I you know, I don't categorize myself as a historian, really, but I am a student of it, and I am an avid student of it. Historians often focus on institutions. Why? Because institutions outlive elections. Presidents, they come, they go. Members of Congress, they come and they go. Television commentators come and go. Podcasters and radio commentators like yours truly, they come and they go. Like Shakespeare said, they strut their hour on the stage, a noise full of sound and fury, and then disappear and are heard from no more. Yeah. But institutions? Institutions remain. And if you want to understand American politics over the next 20 or 30 years, don't just watch the personalities. Watch the institutions. Because that's where the long game is played. And it's a game that's going on right now. And one institution in particular has quietly shaped the American judiciary for decades. Most Americans have never heard of it. Most Americans have never heard of the man who helped build it. But if you want to understand why the Supreme Court looks the way it does today, with a, and you'll excuse the expression because I already said to you, I don't really believe that there are many. In other words, it's a vanishing breed. There are not many true conservatives in the Republican Party. There are not many true conservatives on the court. But they call it a conservative supermajority, 6-3. So, you know, with that proviso, we could say conservative supermajority, but they're not. They're reactionary, and they're even fascist. And I've talked about this, you know, years ago on the show, and perhaps I will again. But if you want to understand why the Supreme Court looks the way it does today, why certain judicial philosophies have become dominant, why constitutional interpretation has shifted, then you need to know two names. The first is the Federalist Society. And the second is Leonard Leo. Let's talk about both.
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21: 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Here we are. And, you know, Politics by Jake, what I do is I talk about economic and business realities, that political realities are going to help you stay positioned. 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You can check the link at Politics by Jake, youtube.com, and you will find that link there. Or you can contact me on social media, of which you've probably seen my clips. I'm on there for most days, most of the typical social media. You will find me at Politics by Jake, or Jake is on the air. And let's get together. Let's connect and let's have a discussion. I look forward to it. So now, getting back to what we were talking about, who is Leonard Leo? Do you know who he is? If I stopped 10 people I mean, this is honestly, if I stop 10 people on the street and I ask them that question, I don't think many people could answer it. And yet, if I ask those same 10 people whether the Supreme Court has changed dramatically over the last decade, almost all of them would say yes. And some would, you know, make personal comments like, and that's good, it finally happened, they would say, or some would say, no, and it's terrible, but they would, most of them would say yes. So let's connect those two ideas, shall we? Leonard Leo served for many years in a leadership role with the Federalist Society. Now, what is the Federalist Society? It's not a political party. It's not a government entity. It's not a government institution. Much like people used to argue about the Federal Reserve, at least initially, that it was a private institution. And it is an interesting, I don't want to, you know, go too far down the garden path on that because we're not talking about that now. But it does have interesting aspects to it. And previous to this, before they worked the bugs out, you could even make a stronger argument like that. But the Federal Society is not a political party. It's not a branch of the government. It's a legal organization. And it brings together judges, law professors, law students even, around a particular approach to constitutional interpretation. And honestly, it's radical. And I'm connecting it to Donald Trump, and I'm connecting it to all of these things. I'm connecting it to MAGA. Because if I just were to say, oh, it's a particular approach to constitutional interpretation, that's bland, that's banal, you're not going to get it that way. So I'm telling you, it's radical. It's radical. Whether you agree with that approach or, you know, disagree with it, that's not the point I'm making today. The point is that institutions matter. And for decades, the Federalist Society helped identify, mentor, and promote lawyers who shared its judicial philosophy. Now, that's not a weekend project. That's not a once a year or once a quarter webinar. That's not a seminar get together on a weekend, on the odd weekend in a year, in a given year. That's not an election cycle project. That's what I've been talking about on the show. It's a generational work. Not merely a generation. What's a generation? Approximately 20 years. This is more than a generation. This is multi-generation. Generational work. And when Donald Trump became president, he inherited a list of judicial candidates that had largely been developed already through that network. Now, think about that for a moment, will you? Most Americans watched the confirmation hearings. Most Americans learned the names of the nominees. Very few people asked this question. Who built the pipeline? Because, you know, pipelines don't appear overnight. They take years to build, sometimes decades. Remember the word I used? Generational? That's why I keep telling you. That's why I have the focus. Pay attention to institutions rather than personalities. Personalities come and go. Shakespeare said it. Strut their hour on the stage, full of sound and fury, signifying nothing, and then they're gone. Pay attention to institutions. Now, let me take this one step further. In 2021, a businessman named Barry Seid made what has been widely reported, and wait till you hear this, as the largest donation to a politically focused nonprofit in American history. The amount? $1.6 billion. Not million, not gazillion, but billion. And that's still a lot. A billion isn't much as a gazillion, but a billion is still a lot. And the recipient was an organization called the Marble Freedom Trust. Leonard Leo became associated with that trust. Now, stop and think what that means. $1.6 billion devoted to advancing a long-term political and legal vision. Whatever your politics, you know, you would have to say, Jake, that's an extraordinary concentration of resources. And, you know, campaigns, they come and go. Candidates come and go, full of sound and fury, just like William Shakespeare said. But institutions funded on that scale, they can continue operating for years, perhaps even decades. And this is, you know, one of the reasons why I keep asking you to distinguish between today's headlines and tomorrow's institutions. The headline is the election. That's the headline. But you've got to go further than that. Or if you don't, please at least watch and listen to the show on the various platforms that it's offered on, KCAA and, you know, YouTube and Rumble and all the other ones. The institution, that's what remains after the election is over. Now, let me be very clear, okay? People can disagree, sometimes sharply, about whether the goals of the Federalist Society are beneficial or harmful. I absolutely think that they are harmful, but you have to consider the source. You know me. Many of you have watched me from years. You know this show. You know where I come down on this stuff. But we have to acknowledge, even if we have strong opinions, that's a legitimate political debate. I mean, that can happen. What is not really open to debate, though, is this. Organizations, donor networks, and legal movements have invested decades to shape the federal judiciary. And it's not just the Supreme Court, it's the lower courts as well in the federal jurisdiction. And if you're trying to understand why the courts look different today than they did 30 years ago, you have to understand those long-term efforts. And this is how institutional politics works. Slowly, patiently, often quietly. And by the time the general public notices, by the time they finally see the result through some case that takes away your freedom or makes you a slave or something like that, the work usually has already been underway for years. And that's the lesson I want to give you on this. History is often written by people you've never heard of until suddenly everybody is talking about the consequences of what they spent decades building. Leonard Leo is one example of that larger phenomenon. The real story isn't one individual. The real story is the architecture, the network, the institutions, the pipeline. You see? And once you begin looking at it, looking at politics through that particular lens, a lot of today's headlines start making a lot more sense.
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22: This is Politics by Jake. Stay with us.
21: All right, this is Politics by Jake, and we are back. Politics by Jake. I talk about political, economic things. I connect institutions. I talk about systems. And I do this so you can position yourself properly. If you like this kind of analysis, you'd like to apply it to your own personal, your business, financial situation,

I spend so much time talking about history is because history teaches us where to look. But most people look at personalities. I was just watching someone who was reciting some lines from the funeral speech in the play Julius Caesar by William Shakespeare. I come here to bury Caesar, not to praise him. You know, this kind of thing. Brutus is an honorable man, this kind of thing. That's looking at personalities. That's what the crowd does. That's what the mob does. Historians look at institutions. Most people remember elections. Historians remember movements. Most people remember presidents. Historians ask, who trained these guys? Who advised them? Who funded them? Who recruited them? Who prepared the people that surrounded them? These are different questions. And they're usually they're the more important questions. Donald Trump is not the beginning of this story. I know a lot of you come, and I play into it because I like to have fun, and I like a good joke, even if it's sometimes at my expense. And I talk about people who run screaming, ripping the earbuds out of their ears, saying, oh, my God, he's going to talk about Donald Trump again. But really, this is not how I feel. Donald Trump is not the beginning of the story. He's not even the middle of the story, okay? He's one chapter in a much longer history. And if Donald Trump disappeared from politics tomorrow, those institutions that caused that he should be there, and I've said this before, he's a poster boy for the corporate and oligarchic and technologarchic capture of America. He's a poster boy for that. And I talked to you about Jamie Dimon, who said we're all in for Trump. And I say, do you think that they didn't know their man already? This is already known. This wasn't a phenomenon. This wasn't something that was unexpected. It was totally contemplated. Totally contemplated. So tomorrow, those same institutions that put Donald Trump in that office, they would still exist. That's why institutions matter. Now, I want to make something very clear. Every major political tendency in American life builds institutions. Liberals do it. Conservatives do it. Libertarians do it. Labor unions do it. Business organizations do it. Religious organizations do it. Civil rights organizations do it. Environmental organizations do it. Are you getting the idea here? Organizations do it. And that isn't unusual, really. That's just politics. The interesting question is not whether institution exists. Okay, they do. The interesting question is, what ideas are they advancing? How are they advancing them? And who is funding them? And what effect have they had? Those are historical questions. Now, let me tell you why this matters. Because if all you ever do is watch cable news, you'll spend your life watching personalities, and you'll know who insulted who. You'll know who won the news cycle. You'll know today's outrage. You'll know who's sleeping with who. You know who insulted who. You'll know, you know, tomorrow's outrage. Today's outrage. Tomorrow's outrage. That's panem et circenses, bread and circuses. That's the modern version of it. The Romans knew it, and it's still being used today to distract. Divide et impera, divide and conquer. This is what it is. And 6 months later, you won't remember any of it. But meanwhile, those institutions, they keep working quietly, patiently, year after year. Sometimes decade after decade. And then one day, everybody suddenly notices the results and they ask,

0: When did this happen? And the answer is, well, it didn't happen yesterday. It happened over 20 or 30 years. You just weren't looking in the right place. And that's why I keep asking you to change the question, will you? Don't ask who won today's argument. Ask who has been building institutions for the last generation. Don't ask who made today's headlines. That cooked up for you. That's why I call it the corporate controlled corrupt media. It's cooked up. Just like you were slinging hash. Who made today's headline? Better to ask who's shaping tomorrow's assumptions. That's where the real political struggle usually takes place. Now, let me go one step further, okay? People often tell me, Jake, you're always talking about history, man. And I say, yeah. Yeah, I am. Because history is a laboratory of politics. You can't perform controlled experiments on civilizations. You can't do A-B testing. Have you heard about that? You test one version of it at the same time you're testing the other of it, and then you compare them. You know, A-B testing. A lot of you guys who are involved in the internet, you understand that concept. You can't do that, at least not yet, with civilizations. You can't build two United States. And by the way, the thing that became the Federal Reserve Act, in 1908, thereabouts, there was the Aldrich Act, 1907, 1908. That was an example of A-B testing. So it's been around with us more than since the computer age. But when you look at them, and I know you're not going to look at it, but I've looked at them, they're virtually identical. The thing that became the Federal Reserve Act and the Aldrich Act was a stalking horse to try out the ideas of what became the Federal Reserve Act. Anyway, A-B testing, okay? You can't perform controlled experiments on civilizations. You can't build two United States. Try one policy here, try one there, one from column A, one from column B, and compare the results. History is an experiment. History is the experiment. History is evidence. History is the evidence. History is the laboratory. That's why you hear me go back to Rome all the time. And I go elsewhere too. That's why I keep going back to the Great Depression. That's why I keep going back to Bretton Woods, which I characterize expansively, I admit it, but I don't withhold it. I'm not sorry about it. That's my story, as I often you hear me say, and I'm sticking with it. It was the New Deal for the world, the Bretton Woods Agreement. And we'll probably be talking about that relatively soon. That's why I keep going back to the Constitution. Because the people who built this country knew history. And I think it's marvelous that they knew what they knew, considering the type of resources that they had. But they did. And they're imputed some kind of preternatural and unearthly or supernatural genius to them just because it was so hard. But bottom line, taking all that away, they knew history. Washington, he knew history. Jefferson knew history. Madison knew history. Lincoln very much knew history. Franklin Delano Roosevelt knew history. Churchill, don't get me started on that guy. But Churchill, they knew history. Whether they agreed with one another, that's another question. But they all understood something fundamental. History doesn't repeat itself exactly, but human beings repeat themselves constantly. And that is why history remains the greatest teacher of politics ever devised. And if you learn to recognize recurring patterns, patterns of institutions, patterns of ideas, patterns of power, then you'll stop being surprised by events that seem to come out of nowhere. Because they didn't come out of nowhere. They came out of years of preparation, and as I said, sometimes decades of preparation that most people, they never saw it. And that's exactly why we do this program every week. Not to tell you what happened yesterday. I joke about it. John Oliver's HBO show Last Week Tonight. That's not the show that I'm doing. I'm not here like John Oliver, who I appreciate. I appreciate what he does. I'm not here to do what he does. I'm not here to tell you what happened yesterday or even last week. Although sometimes it comes up if it's germane. Not generally. That's not what I'm here to do. But it's to help you understand what's happening tomorrow. That's why I talk about Politics by Jake. I talk about how you can position yourself. I talk about strategic one-on-one consultations. Because you need to know this stuff. You need to protect yourself. To help you understand what's happening tomorrow. Now, you know, we've talked about personalities. We've talked about patterns. We've talked about institutions. Now, I want to talk about, because we're leading up, we're going to take a break in a minute. I want to talk about something that almost never gets discussed on television. Time. Politics is fought on two battlefields. One is today's election. The other is the next generation. Most politicians, you know, they think about November. Most in the electorate think about November. Institutions, they think about 20, 10, 20, 30 years from now. That is one of the reasons that institutions usually beat politicians. Politicians come and go, strut on the stage with their hour, sound and fury, you know, William Shakespeare. Institutions, they remain. Now, let's go back to Leonard Leo. Whether you agree with his judicial philosophy or disagree with it, that's not the question I'm asking, really. The question I'm asking is this. What can we learn from the strategy? I mean, think about it. Suppose your goal is to change the Supreme Court. Do you start by running somebody for president? No, you don't do that. That comes much later. First, you cultivate lawyers. Then, law professors. Then, law students. You create journals. You create conferences. You build professional relationships. You identify promising young attorneys. You encourage judicial clerkships. You build a philosophy. You write articles. You hold seminars. You create institutions like the Federalist Society. And then, 30 years later, people wake up and say, when did this happen? When did the courts change? Well, the answer is 30 years ago, because that's how institutions work. They don't think in election cycles, not in that way they don't. They think in generations. Now, ask yourself another question. Why is it that television almost never covers this kind of thing? Because it's not dramatic. A conference? Conference isn't dramatic. A law review article? Not dramatic. Some people like them. I like them. I was in the legal profession for 30 years. So, I mean, you know. That accounts for me. Not most people don't read those. A judicial seminar, not dramatic either. And a fellowship, that's not dramatic either. But 20 years later, those things become Supreme Court opinions. History has a very long fuse. Now, let me ask you another question, okay? How many of you had heard the name Leonard Leo 5 years ago? 10 years ago? 15 years ago? Probably not many. And yet he was there. He was working. He was organizing. He was building. He was recruiting. He was planning. And that's institutional politics. Now, here's the lesson. This isn't unique. Every successful long-term political movement eventually realizes the very same thing. Winning one election isn't enough. You have to, this is why they call Biden a placeholder. Some people do. I think he was actually one of the better presidents since FDR. Be that as it may, I've talked about that before. We'll talk about it again. You have to build winning one election. That's not going to do it. It's not going to be enough. You have to build institutions. You have to educate people. And, you know, you can educate them one way or you can educate them another. You can educate them for the Nazi Party or you can educate them for, you know, liberal democracy. You have to develop future leaders. You have to have publications. You have to have think tanks, legal organizations. Do you see? Policy groups, research organizations, donor networks. The people who understand this are the ones that usually win. And the people who ignore it usually spend their lives reacting and saying, how did this happen? And that brings me back to something I said earlier. History is the study of continuity. What persists? What survives? What adapts? What keeps going long after the people who founded it are gone? Those are the questions that interest me because they explain the present. Not perfectly, you know, nothing explains history perfectly. Human beings are too complicated for that. But they can explain it far better than simply asking, you know, what happened today? Today's headline. That's often the least interesting part of history. The preparation. That's where the story usually is. And that's why I spent so much time talking about history, not because I enjoy living in the past. Quite contrary, I like the present, but because history is usually the best guide for the future. If you want to know where we're going, look carefully at what has been quietly built over the last 30 years. That is almost always more revealing than today's press conference. And once you begin seeing politics that way, you'll never watch the news the same way again. And this is Politics by Jake.
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9: I'm Dr. Anthony Lizerwitz, and this is Climate Connections. In coastal southwest Louisiana, seas are rising, land is sinking, and hurricanes are intensifying. So to help reduce the risk of flooding for homes in the region, the U.S. Army Corps of Engineers has offered to elevate up to about 1,000 eligible homes at no cost to homeowners. But since the program launched 3 years ago, just a fraction of homeowners have opted in. Ali Olsonowski of the Environmental Defense Fund helped run focus groups to learn how residents feel about the project.
10: Residents were cautiously optimistic
3: that this was an opportunity that they would be able to take advantage of, make themselves safer.
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3: There needs to be a concerted effort to build a presence, a relationship, and really trust in these communities before they will be comfortable opting in.
9: Climate Connections is produced by the Yale Center for Environmental Communication. 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

0: What's up, team? This is Ipiani Lockhart. I mean, Robert Porter. We're both here together with the I Love San Bernardino County Radio Show on KCAMBC 106.5 FM, 10:50 AM, where we will talk politics, culture, and history. How we doing, Eric? You doing good today, brother?
1: I'm doing good. I was scared there was like a Freaky Friday situation that happened, I'm glad. Okay.
0: Okay. All right. Got it all mixed up, but you have it all put back together.
2: I'm white!
0: We are an incredible team, and today we are going to interview someone who I am a great fan of since I've been very young in high school. Daryl James right here in the house!
3: Well, don't make me sound older or anything, but hey.
0: Hey, I'm older than him, all right? By how long?
3: Like five months.
0: Just barely, but we're both... You know, if you add our ages together, we're 100.
3: Well, you don't look a day over 40.
4: So y'all look really well.
3: You know what?
4: Well,
3: it's radio keeps you young, and you know, it's you know, me and him are a bunch of hippies, you know, so we just, you know, we dress.
0: And cannabis keeps you young. And seriously, those photographs that you're taking making you look like a handsome prince.
4: Yeah, I got to work on the lighting a little, but
0: and I'd like to mention the I Love San Bernardino standout of the week is the owner and photographer of Amazing Captures Caught
4: or Engaging
0: Captures Caught. Dang it! Oh man, I practiced it. Dang it!
4: Thank you, bro. Surprise. Awesome.
0: Yeah, Yanni deserves this because, like, I see the happiness that you are creating. All these comments from people who are just at an event and they're being showcased and they just love the way they look.
4: Amen.
0: You know, I've had plenty of times where people be calling me in the messages telling me, take that picture down! So... You must be doing something right.
4: Thank you, brother. You know, I try to always tell people I try to capture them in a flattering light. But it's funny. I was just talking to my mom about this morning. Like, I feel like I want to create a page called Effed Up Photography. Where you just post your worst pictures, right?
0: Dude, influence it, man. You'll be rich. Make videos of that.
4: But I know these people, so I don't want them coming for me.
0: Well, no, you just search. Like, do like some of those videos where they just search things out on the internet, examples of it, and make... A clipped in video, and then you could just look at it real crazy, like the guy who does the construction one. He's like looking at it all crazy.
3: AI is already confusing. Sometimes you can't even tell if it's real or not.
4: That's very true. That's very
0: totally
4: true.
0: Awesome. But thank you for doing that, and from the community and just from me. Like I like to see all those people smiling and happy, and you know they get to showcase their smile and what they were doing and that they were at that event, right? And you get paid sometimes, right?
4: Yeah, that's the mainstream of income right now. So if you're looking for event photography, definitely hit me up on Facebook or Instagram, Ipiani, I-P-Y-A-N-I. I have very affordable rates, and I have a quick turnaround time, and that's what a lot of my clients like. Even with the graduations where I'm shooting 3,000 photos, my turnaround time is usually 48 hours or less. I say 48 hours in the contract, but usually I could beat that sometimes.
0: Man, that's hardcore.
4: And
0: that's
4: edited photos, not just edited crop, you know.
0: Yeah, it's not easy to actually look at your work after you've taken a bunch of pictures of it, right?
4: Oh, man, it becomes a task, but it's pretty good money, you know.
0: And sometimes you'll look at a picture more than once, right?
4: No, yes.
0: Especially if you got a good one, right?
4: No, totally.
0: Yeah, like, you know, wow, if I cut it right here or crop it, it'll be that much better.
4: Definitely. It takes a little time, but it's totally worth it, you know, making a living off your own skill sets, off your own willpower and effort and creativity is truly an honor and a blessing, and I hope to scale it up.
3: Yeah.
0: And team, we always talk about AI and how AI is going to take over a lot of things, but like I think if you have a skill that's something special and you showcase it properly, you'll beat out AI. Eventually AI is going to, it's not going to be those, you know, generic posters you're seeing right now. They're going to be different than that. But
4: definitely.
0: But there's still going to people that want style.
3: Yo,
0: right?
3: Yeah.
0: And like AI's not good at creating a human style. It's good at creating AI style.
3: Well, you could tell when people skip detail, you know.
0: Yeah. Oh, but it's got four fingers on the hand, right?
4: Got
0: over
4: five
0: the,
4: hands.
0: Yeah. You have to check every single thing to make sure it's right, you know. But like, it will get better. But still, I think there are going to be spots for sponsorships still and for hiring for graphic artists and things like that.
3: Yeah. I think for artists as or art in general, I think AI definitely assists you in that. You know, it's not like you need to use it to do your whole task, but there's things that before it helps you skip some of the process to you know, like for me, I'm not an artist that can draw, you know, but I have a concept in my head. I'm able to put that together now, and it's cool.
0: Like like a waffle shark or something?
3: Yeah, you know, or, you know, a unicorn, you know.
4: Unicorn chicken wing.
0: Unicorn bear?
3: Riding a bear to the Shell station at 6 in the morning to get Doritos. You know, I mean, anything, any weird thought you have, it's just, it'll create it, you know.
0: Did that get you a sponsor?
3: It should.
0: Doritos, right?
3: You know, he's going to have a dream of that tonight. And be like,
4: and we're going to see it on I Love Man tomorrow. But as far as AI, I don't think anything will ever replace the creative spirit that humanity has, that we're all blessed with.
1: Absolutely.
4: You know? So I encourage people to tap into that, discover what your gifts and talents are, and utilize it. AI will help us streamline certain tasks, especially busy work and things of that nature. But there are industries that are still like AI proof, like you said, learn a skill, learning how to weld carpet, plumbing, electrical, all these like hard skills that you actually need. Those are not going
0: to be adding watermarks to all your photographs at the same time. Right? Things like that. It can be utilized, right? And totally. And for your business, right? So
4: totally.
0: So yeah, AI, it's got its bad parts, but it's God's good parts. So like, you know, figure that out, team, because it will figure you out.
3: Yeah. Yes. And I, you know, I didn't really know what to expect, but you know, like in the past, like I think back to times where I wanted, you know, a digital artist to make me a flyer, and I'd be like, you know, he'd send me the rough draft, and I'd be like, oh, but can you add some skulls and flames? And trying to explain to him, and he's like, you want me to do what? You know, and now it's like, I can create what's in my head.
0: I need to introduce
3: you
0: to Jason Lola, because he'll be like, all right, let's do it.
4: More skulls.
0: Yeah.
1: And fire.
0: Thank you so much. That's brought to you by Chubbsy Smash Burger.
4: Vic
0: and Joe and Pat, the whole team over there. So this is my Chubbsy Smash Burger story today. My aunt is had to take on some more responsibilities and took on her two great grandkids. She's 80, right? Man. So like in the beginning of the process, when you're doing that kind of stuff, it's not easy to get money from the state for food and things like that, right? So like my aunt's been having to front out everything for it. So like I was like, oh, this is a Chubbsy's time, right?
4: Chubbsy to the rescue.
0: So these are two teenagers she's watching, right? Yeah. So like I went down to Chubbsy's and got the family meal,
4: okay,
0: right?
4: Okay.
0: And it took it on down there, and you know, man, they were so happy.
4: I
0: mean, just ecstatic.
1: So I love when you talk food to me.
0: Oh my gosh.
4: Definitely. You know, also, in regards to Chubbsy's, I see now that you can add lettuce and tomato your burger. Now it's the Chubbsy's is the healthy option now.
0: It was good, too. And
1: I still have never had it yet.
0: Oh, what?
4: We got to get you over
1: there. I know.
0: I'll give you my card.
3: I'll tell you what. I'm a burger fiend. I mean, okay. I can go down the line.
4: We're going to go down the line.
3: Carl's Jr., it's the Western Bacon.
4: Hey, now.
0: In-N-Out?
3: Wendy's, it's the Baconator.
4: Yeah, okay.
3: Anything that has bacon, basically.
4: Yeah, we're on the same
0: way. So Chubbsy's reminds me of a better In-N-Out patty, but then they put, you know, the onions on there, the grilled onions, and I put jalapenos and the sauce on there. It's a little bit different. It's more like...
3: Man, why are you talking so dirty today? It sounds so good.
0: Good stuff.
3: Honestly, I think I've had an energy drink today so far.
4: I'm
3: going to go grub afterwards, though, for sure. Yeah.
0: So thank you, Chubbs. We appreciate you. And I also have to mention PAL Charter Academy. Middle school, high school, and summer school, and they just started their summer school. PAL provides a high-quality instruction for every child, and, you know, your kids deserve a good foundation. And if you want them to learn culinary skills or audiovisual or be great in sports, they have incredible sports teams over there, give them a call and go do a tour of the campus, and you'll fall in love with it just like I did. I mean, San Manuel donates over there. A lot of the major corporations in the area help, you know, I see 99.1 there all the time. So I really do like to help those schools that really try to get involved in the community, and yes. Powell Charter Academy definitely gets involved. Yeah. So give them a call over there at 909-887-7002, or you can go visit them at 2450 Blake Street right over there in Muskoy, or give them an email at info@palcenter.org. And they have a food distribution mm-hmm. coming out this July 14th.
4: All right.
0: And I believe those start around 12 o'clock. But please check out their website or my flyer that I put out today. And, awesome. You know, if you need extra food, team, there's no problem going to get extra food. Like, it's all right for you to augment your calories or your family's calories with free food. And there's oftentimes quality food, right? Yeah. Don't be ashamed of that. Like, my family has had times where we had to go get food at the food bank, and we just volunteered there. It's the same thing. Right. So we would get food and volunteer there. Right. Mm-hmm. Maybe you could do that, too. Right. If you're feeling a little guilty about taking free food, mm-hmm. do the volunteering option. And the volunteers always take home a bag of food, too. Right.
4: Go.
0: So don't be embarrassed. It's actually a good, fun social event.
4: Like, don't let your pride leave your family hungry. Yeah,
3: everybody's on the struggle.
0: Yeah,
3: for sure.
0: Everyone there's the same. Like, they're all in the same boat. So, like, you're meeting people that are just dealing the same thing you are, right? So there's a lot of options out there. You may use PAL or, you know.
4: Community Action Partnership.
0: Yeah, which, you know.
4: Supplies pretty much
0: everybody. Yeah, yeah, that's just all of them. It's good quality food from our government that they stockpile, and it's ours. Mm-hmm. Like, it's our food, dude.
4: Totally.
0: Right? Like, we pay taxes, right? We should get benefits from our taxes, right?
4: There
0: right?
4: You
0: and you shouldn't be mad about it. If other people are doing it, you should do it too.
3: Right?
4: Definitely.
3: Right.
4: If you have the need, then take advantage. If you don't have the need, count your blessings.
0: Yeah. And maybe you know someone that does have a need. And you can help them out,
4: yes,
0: right?
4: Indeed.
0: My mom would often bring a sack home of groceries to an elderly person who couldn't get them, right? And, like, I'd be like, Mom, like, why do you do that? She's just like, because they don't have a car.
4: Yeah.
3: Yeah.
4: That's the reality.
0: Just straight out, right?
4: Word up.
0: And I'm like, that's how my mama thinks. That's
4: God bless Miss Porter.
0: Yeah, she. I love my mama.
3: We have to help our elder people always.
4: Definitely. And to me, I take that a step farther. People in general, because we're all a part of the human species. We all are going to leave this planet. We have this small amount of time that we get to share and partake in this gift that we call life within the living.
0: Have fun or not have fun.
4: And it's a blessing to all of us. And I wish that we could get past these divides, political divides, cultural divides, racial divides.
0: We were just talking about that too.
4: We let's enjoy life. I still strive for utopia, but I'm an optimist. So,
0: man, I've been playing Utopia since it was on in television, dude. Did you guys play in television?
3: Yeah.
0: Oh yeah.
3: Of my first machine.
0: Oh yeah.
3: Burger time.
0: Thank you, Powell Charter Academy. We appreciate you. They've been sponsoring almost 2 years now, Yanni, awesome. And like I'm so grateful. I mean, we've lost a few sponsors over the year, and the other thing I'd like to thank is Motivational Realizations, the energy of positive thought. For not only sponsoring the show, but for also inspiring me over the last couple of days, because I kept hearing Yanni in my head saying, you know, like, to project what you, the positivity that you want. Right? Like, and I have been really,
3: manifesting.
0: Yeah, yes. I've been depressed, dude. Like, watching my mama degrade a little bit, and then all the stuff with my ex and all that stuff, it's just been really hard on me. So like, I had to be like, dang, dude, you're doing this. It's the discipline, you're thinking of all this stuff. Totally. So you can use that discipline to think of other things. So yes. I was like, no, I'm going to Big Bear.
4: There you go. There
0: so
4: you go.
0: Like, I just like, Jason, Lola, you want to go Big Bear? I'm going to show you places you can go to for your tourism thing. Right. So we just went up there and we did a big circle around the lake.
4: Awesome.
0: Right. Got in nature. But, you know, stopped by Captain John's docks there in Fonskin. and met some people who were eagle watching. Okay. Like Jackie and Chad, right? They're sitting there, let's eagle watching. And then they're like, hey, well, if you go down there, Captain John's down there, and like, yeah, he'll let you look. All right. So we're like, oh, so
4: sounds like we got to have Captain John on the show. So,
0: well, he's pretty old. He's pretty old. But okay. we went on down there, and he had everything set up, and he let us see the eagles from there. Jason got a picture from in there. That was pretty cool. So
4: I love the images that you had, some of the video and images from up there. And I just want to say I'm so proud of you going up there and connecting and doing the things that you've been speaking about, writing, working on your book, going to new spaces. You know, I know you love San Bernardino, but we live in the big, beautiful county.
0: I've been in San Bernardino County. Yeah.
4: And you're exploring and going different places. So I'm happy for you, man, and keep it up.
0: And meeting people with intention.
4: There you go.
0: And listening to their name and listening to their first statement and then trying to speak to them about that first statement, which is so hard for me to like to master. But, you know, I find that deficit has an impact on my relationships.
4: Mm.
0: So I'm learning that I have to correct that behavior before I get in another relationship.
4: Amen.
0: So I'm practicing. It's hard.
3: It's healthy going back to places that you feel comfortable at, that you make you happy, you know? It really changes you instantly, you know? Like, I have some places, you know, like, I mean, Forest Falls is one of them, you know? Like, when I was young, you know, it's like, if I had a bad day and I'll send them up there and it's like, it's no, not so bad
4: not
3: after
4: that
3: all.
4: Bad. Yeah, yeah, not it's so, not that bad.
3: Not so bad.
4: Yeah.
0: It's a little change of subject here, but since, you know, we are talking about going up to Big Bear and everything, right? And they had this candy shop up there in the village, right?
4: Okay.
0: So we stopped in there. I forget the name. Candy something, whatever.
4: Candy Land. Yeah,
0: but there's a lot of candy in there, and there was like a lot of taffy, saltwater taffies.
4: A lot of diabetes as well.
3: Yeah, let me get my insulin pin out real quick here.
0: But
3: what are you talking here?
0: But they did add some goodies. So go ahead, grab one out of there.
4: Okay.
3: Okay. Okay.
4: There you go. It's a rat trap. Snap. It's got a bug in it. Okay.
3: No way.
4: All right.
0: What do you got on it?
4: Okay. Cricket sucker.
3: Cricket sucker blueberry.
0: All right. So
4: orange.
0: And I got one for Eric here.
4: All right.
0: I'll set it right here for you so you can come get it in a minute.
3: Eric, it's the bug you've always wanted.
0: But that's not what we're trying. That's so you guys take something home for
4: later.
0: You
4: know, awesome. Thank you, bro.
0: Smoke a blunt.
4: I got orange.
0: Smoke a blunt and then pop it in. You know? But we have these chocolate dipped insects.
4: Okay.
0: Yes.
4: Are they ants?
0: Right now. So they're melted in my... They got melted in my pocket. Okay.
3: Oh, my gosh. That's interesting.
4: Oh, Lord. Let's go.
0: So, like,
4: let's
0: no, they
4: go.
0: They got melted in the car.
3: I gotta look at the I gotta look at the nutrition value on this really quick. Okay,
4: chocolate covered cockroach.
3: Only a gram of protein, really?
4: Not that much.
3: I was expecting that to be through 10 grams of carb.
0: All right.
4: I hear you. Chocolate covered milled worms. You know.
0: Get one out of there. There you go.
4: They're still alive.
3: We're like doing candy dissection in here. This is interesting.
0: You want to grab yours? Okay. All right. All
3: chocolate
0: right,
3: so, dip so, insects.
0: So right. Are you ready?
4: Yeah.
0: Let's do this.
4: All right.
3: No.
0: Come on, Jay. What's going on? He's afraid of them, dude.
4: No, it tastes like...
3: What?
4: You honestly don't... It just tastes like chocolate. And it has a little crunch.
3: It's a chocolate worm, really?
4: Has a little crunch to it. There is a little...
3: I am hungry.
4: A little grainy.
3: I told you guys.
0: I give it an 8.
4: On a scale of chocolate, it tastes like good milk chocolate. Yeah. It tastes like chocolate with
0: it's
4: a little
0: like,
4: crunch.
0: It's like maybe there's a crisp in there.
4: Yeah, like the crunch bars. Okay, like
3: so
4: the crunch
3: bars. Is this
4: bar.
3: A worm or a cricket? The worm?
0: That one's a mealworm.
4: That's a mealworm penis.
3: And like when I feed like my gecko, you know, it's like, oh.
4: You had a gecko today.
3: How does he eat that? No, I'm not going to feed him for a week now if I do.
0: He's afraid. Well, you don't have to eat that.
3: Oh, Eric, what do I do here?
0: You chop that down, dude. You want to try one, Eric? There's one more over here.
1: Follow your heart.
3: I'm going to do this for Eric, okay?
0: Did you say follow your fart? Can you say that on the radio?
1: Don't tell anybody.
3: You have to spell it out. All right, Eric, this is for you, okay?
4: All right, there you go. Right,
3: this is going to bring Eric lots of luck. By
4: there you go.
3: I feel.
4: Palm trees in progress.
0: It's a new thing for everything.
3: Really? I've never eaten an insect in my life.
0: Well, it's a new day today. This is a new day. This is a new era.
4: There you go. First on radio.
3: Okay, here we go. You ready?
4: Yes, indeed.
3: We got to get the full
4: crunch effect.
3: I see him potting me up over there. Ready?
4: Tastes like chocolate.
0: He's eating it like his gecko, man. He already knew a technique. He knew a technique.
3: That's pretty good, actually.
4: It just tastes like chocolate, like the Crunch Bar. Tastes like a Crunch Bar.
3: Yeah.
4: That's it.
3: Interesting.
0: It really wasn't that bad. No, it wasn't. I mean, I'm a little disappointed because that fishy thing that he gave me, I think that it's still, the taste is still in my mouth, but like.
4: The minnows.
0: Yeah, and the little minnows.
3: It's okay. I still prefer a carne asada burrito.
4: Oh, okay.
0: On the way home. Well, after that craziness, thank you.
3: Awesome, thank you, bro. Chocolate dip insects.
4: There you go.
0: We have one more here for Eric, so we'll put that over there for you.
3: Eric, you want me to run the board for a minute? You want to come in here and eat this?
0: Yeah, come on over here.
3: I'll switch you places.
0: Well, speaking of running
3: I won't even play any NWA right now, I'm telling you, okay?
0: So speaking of... Well, then we'll definitely get kicked off the air, right? did you guys...
4: I think Eric...
0: When that came out, my friend was trying to convince me that it said, miso honey.
3: Miso
0: honey. Miso honey. And, like, it didn't say the other word, right?
4: Yeah.
0: So, I was, like, convinced... It wasn't saying that. And I told my mom, I was like, you don't know what you're talking about. It doesn't say that, right?
3: Go see cow, go see cow.
0: Yeah. Then they got arrested. Yeah. Then they got arrested in Florida.
4: For obscenities.
0: Totally changed. My mom's like, what are you talking about?
3: He does what on stage with those women?
0: And now you think about what they do today?
4: That was child's play.
0: Oh, yeah.
3: Some of those videos, though, like a while back, I seen one pop on YouTube, and I was just like, just... crazy stage presence. Everything's blurred out, of course, because it's on YouTube, and I'm just like, wow.
4: The cheeks are clapping. Yeah.
3: The 80s.
0: So as we segue into this next part of the show, I'd like to talk about what you do, Daryl, but before we get into that, can we start a little bit earlier and with what your father did as a DJ and what he did locally for radio?
3: Yeah, well, I was...
0: And what was your father's name?
3: Gary Allen.
0: Okay.
3: But he used a bunch of different radio names.
0: Okay.
3: But yeah, I mean, that's actually how I ended up being in the Inland Empire is, I was born in Santa Maria up in Central California. But I have no memory of it up there. That was just when I was a kid. But,
0: So you're not rich or?
3: No. What? I wish.
4: Well, y'all
3: do. So we had moved to Palm Springs for a radio station that he worked at called KDES, which is still around.
0: Okay.
3: And then we came out here for a station called KFXM, which, the call letters are down the hall now, which was a crazy station that's located in, remember that, the Quality Inn that's right on the 10 and the 215 interchange, that motel hotel right there with the big pool?
0: Yeah, yeah.
3: They were located inside of there.
0: Really?
3: And so I loved hanging out there.
0: You could go jump in the pool right after
3: I work, would. Or? They had this like Olympic-sized pool, and I would go there and, hang out. My dad was, DJ, but he was engineer as well.
0: Mm.
3: So he would spend... 10 hours at the station a day. I'd go to school. I'd hang out there. And it was wild. They had an arcade game in the front room. So awesome. I would go and sit there and just...
0: And play. What kind of music were they playing?
3: They were like the top 40 back then. Mm. That was before FM became prominent. It was about 5 years before, FM really was popping.
4: Took over,
3: because their sister station was the 97.5. Which was beautiful music, elevator music back then.
0: Okay.
3: With a huge, 75,000 watt signal. That 97.5 out here is still, a powerhouse station you can get in practically all of Southern California. But that was just in a room that kind of ran itself. The AM station, which was 590 KFXM, was like the rocking crazy station. I remember going there one day and I remember the guy from Andrew from Wham was there hanging out, when that album came out. And I remember I was like, oh, hey, what's up? Da-da-da-da-da. And then, I remember a couple days later, my teacher was listening to them. And I was like, oh, I just met that guy. She's like, what? And I was like, he was at the station the other day. Da-da-da-da. And she's like, oh, my gosh. But it was wild. That station was such a big part of San Bernardino, though. I mean, I just remember, like some of the contesting, and you might remember this, but they had this contest called What's Inside the Black Box.
4: What's in the box?
3: And they had this wood, huge box, and it was like a wood box from like a industrial refrigerator that they got, you know? Okay. They painted it black, and they hung it on the billboard, the last one before you would go to the transfer to the... Oops, my bad. Transfer to the 10 freeway.
0: Don't have to assault the microphone.
3: I did it again. I know. I'm so... You know what? That's me when I'm animated when I talk. I like jiggle the feet.
0: We love it in here.
3: My hands. But yeah, they had this thing, and it was like, what's in the black box? And that was their big promotion, right? And you'd drive by it every day, and it was just this painted black box with a question mark on it. And it was a big thing.
0: That's genius!
3: It was great. Here's the funny story, though.
2: What was it?
3: We took the box down, and we were driving it back, and it flew off on the 10 freeway at Tippecanoe.
4: It don't matter what's in the box now. It's done.
3: Yeah. It flew out, and I remember just watching it fly in slow motion. I seen it just go, just get air, and just boom.
4: What was in the box? You'll never know.
3: Yeah. Basically, it was like, you know, one week it was like a stereo system. Oh. And then it was like, well, we're going to pay your bills for a month.
4: Okay.
3: But it was really cool. You know, that local radio then, you know, was awesome. That's why I love what you guys do. You know, I mean, you know, when you do stuff for your area, you know, when you listen to national stations, you could tell, you know, they're not talking about stuff that involves your daily life, you know, and where you're at.
0: Yeah, KCAA gives us that opportunity.
3: We
0: appreciate it.
3: Local radio, you know, it's great.
0: Rare too. There's not a lot of stations around here where, like, I pay for my own show here, team. If you want to sponsor, let me know. But like when it comes down to it, like your dad started there and brought you in right away, right? Yeah.
3: So you're born with the microphone
0: in your mouth or it's what?
3: You know, I spent my childhood at radio stations. I wanted to be there, you know. You know, I'm sure you're familiar with the other station that's off.
0: Your dad never had to admit about dropping you on your head because you grew up in radio stations.
3: You know what? All the RF and the radio frequency been in my head. I mean, I've actually gotten zapped at transmitter sites.
0: I'm just thinking that was a party and a half for how long? I mean, like since you're a little kid, right?
3: That's the weirdest thing. And I don't think a lot of people have grasped that my life, my whole life revolves around music and radio. Like I've always heard a song going and I've always heard, you know, I've always been involved, you know, with stations when I was little, you know, like he was all over here. I mean, he would work on 99.1 at one point. You know, back when the station smelled like burnt cigarettes and coffee, you know, but yeah, you know, radio's changing now. And
0: back in the day, at Carousel Mall, when you actually came into the show there at Cannabis Corner, we would blaze that whole mall out, man. We'd have it hotboxed in there, man.
3: Yeah, that was an interesting time, you know. Yeah. You had this huge mall, and I think San Bernardino was renting a little spot for the school system or whatever, and then you guys had a building there. And then there was, I think it was like, wasn't there like one
0: Chinese
3: restaurant?
0: Chinese food, yeah.
3: And then the rest of the mall was empty.
0: Now it's just a flat nothing.
3: I mean you could take it. You could drive a car in there 90 miles an hour. It was so empty at that point.
4: For real.
0: So did your dad help you get your first job, or did like being around him kind of introduce you to someone who might?
3: He was at a station called KZY that was right by Disneyland, and he was on air there and the engineer. And the summer when I was 15, I started to intern there. They had got this remote vehicle that was so rad. It was had four 18-inch speakers in it, JBLs, and it was a remote vehicle that they would take out to concerts. Like back then at Irvine Meadows, there was a Whitesnake concert. And so they put me in charge to go out and watch that thing, play the music, and do the record library and all that. And the program director at the time was super cool. He tells me, hey, if there's copies of stuff, you know, feel free to take a copy or whatever, you know. So I still have all that physical media from back then, plus the stuff my dad gave me, plus the stuff I've collected. It's crazy though. It's a huge amount of stuff because I've never.
0: So are you a hoarder? You're a music hoarder,
3: dude. I am. I have thousands and thousands.
0: I'm an
3: of
0: anthropology
3: CDs.
0: Book hoarder. I admit it.
4: There you go.
0: There's no way anyone's gonna want my books when I'm done, probably.
3: Writing your stories. Yeah.
4: What I would say about both of those hoarding habits, it's like those are healthy. Music, knowledge, history. You know, it's not like you're hoarding crack pipes or something like that.
0: Like Eric.
3: It's crazy though, because I do have like, I have like three PA systems, and I have like, I don't know, I just always have kept all my you know, my little audio processors and all my stuff. I've kept all that. I love reel to reels, and I love you know, records.
0: My dad had a reel to reel. Yeah,
3: I love old stuff. I
0: Raindrops keep falling on my head. I can remember you would play that over and over and over.
3: I think physical media is definitely going to make its round. You know, we've watched records come full circle, yeah, you know. Yeah. I think CDs will, too, at some point.
4: That's what somebody was saying, and cassettes.
0: Cameras, too. Like, old cameras, like even.
4: I'm seeing those newer versions of the little mini cameras that we used to carry around. Yeah. I'm seeing more and more people carry those.
0: Or Polaroids.
4: Yes. People are...
0: coolness.
4: What goes around comes around.
0: Your question, go ahead.
4: Oh, definitely. One of my questions, because I know that you are second-gen radio gentleman, radio man. And I know that you worked on a number of stations, but I remember listening to you on 103.9, the X. And what has been one of the coolest concerts that you went to? Because I rock out to Tool. You used to do the Tool at 10.
3: Yeah.
4: I love Tool, and Perfect Circle as well. Rock out to them. Pacifier, but for me. But what is one of your favorite acts that you got to meet and one of your favorite concerts you got to organize?
3: Oh, man. You know, I think back, some of my favorites were... And there were some grueling days, but back when the Ozfest days, one time, I don't know what I was thinking, but I set up to interview 16 bands that day.
4: God and bless you.
0: Is that even possible? How do you get a... It's hard to get one band in the station.
3: It was a crazy day, and it was like 106 degrees outside.
4: Oh,
3: and
4: God.
3: You know, I am diabetic, so like afterwards, I was like, I need
4: some water,
3: some sugar, and you know. But it was so fun, you know. And I was at the end of the day, I was like, I can't believe I did that. I can't believe that I sat and talked to all these, you know, artists that just, you know, because I was so young at the time, you know, like 5 years prior, I was buying their CDs, and I was like, you know, we're begging my dad for the CD, or you know, I was. You know, into these bands, and then all of a sudden I'm interviewing
4: right
3: them.
4: In front of him.
3: It was cool. So I think some of those in my younger days were cool.
0: Did you ever get to meet Ozzy? Or
3: I interviewed. I was just, that's so weird you said that. I was just about to say I did interview Ozzy once, but it was over the phone.
0: Okay. Well, no, that's legit to me, man.
3: Yeah.
0: No one gets to interview Ozzy anymore.
3: Not in person. Yeah, him and Slash. Phone calls.
0: But maybe is a hologram.
3: Yeah, there has to be some. And I'm a huge Ozzy fan, and I've always said for years too, like when that guy goes, that's rough for rock, because he is
4: a rock guy.
3: Black Sabbath and Ozzy, are the staple of so much music that's come from that I listen to.
0: It's amazing too that like he lived so long off of pure drugs alone, you know, like the dude. Seriously, man.
3: Well, look at Keith and it's crazy. Like, you look at the Rolling Stone and you're like,
0: how do they do that?
3: I don't know. Like, you know, and I sometimes compare my age to some of these guys that have been performing for 60 years, and you're like,
0: and they're
3: man.
0: Still performing. Yeah. Like, they must be born again.
3: You know, it gives you motivation though. Like when you feel you can't accomplish, like when you're like, I can't mow the lawn today. You're like, damn it. You know, these guys played for 60 years and da, da, da, like,
4: while smoking crack. You can do it. You can do it.
3: Yeah, too. Living at a Holiday Inn, you know?
0: Yeah, didn't Dimebag die because of drugs, too? I mean, like,
4: his name was Dimebag.
0: Yeah.
3: A different situation.
4: Okay.
0: Oh, it was different.
3: Yeah.
4: He owed the person some money for them dying. Oh. I don't know. I'm just kidding.
0: No, I just know that like there's a lot of people that like, you know, are older and they're still doing these drugs, and I just like, man, you guys, I'm sorry.
4: But then
0: they make it to 80 or whatever. Yeah, like, what's going on?
3: You know, there was that lady a couple years ago, right? Was it a lady that just ate nothing but McDonald's? No, I think, was it a guy or?
4: I think it was a guy.
3: There was two, I might be mixing two stories.
4: There's probably a few people that have done that.
3: There was a guy, I think she was something else, but this guy, he only had Big Macs. That's all he ever ate.
4: Yeah, for a number of years.
3: Oh, the girl was Dr. Pepper. That's what
4: okay.
3: It was.
4: Okay.
3: I was trying to separate those stories.
0: The Super Size Me guy died, right?
3: But it's crazy that some people's habits, you know, are... You know, it's pretty broad.
4: I mean, Warren Buffett swears by a Coca-Cola and a double cheeseburger. That's what he loved, you know, and he was a billionaire and he lived super long. So
3: I don't think I could ever get rid of cheeseburgers.
4: I'm in the same boat, man.
3: I try to diet. With bacon. I do it, you know. But.
0: And I wanted to apologize for giving you a candy. I did not know you were diabetic.
3: Oh, that ain't gonna do nothing. And Eric's over here, look, he's smart eyeing this over here.
0: You ain't done, buddy. Yeah,
4: he never came into the state. He never came in to get the
3: Bucks. Eric, this is yours. But Eric, I have to tell you something. You know, radio's changing these days, right? Mm-hmm. And so they sent me here today to give you a message, Eric, that KCAA is going to be going through some format changes, and it's going to be an all Milli Vanilli radio station. Okay? 24 hours a day, Eric. You're going to be running that.
0: Hey, to be honest,
3: girl, you know it's true.
0: I loved Milli Vanilli, and there was no way that I was ever going to throw that tape in under the steamroller.
3: Do you remember the day where we found out? We were like,
4: wasn't that an award?
3: That's not them singing.
0: But I still liked them. I didn't think it was a great song. I don't know, man. I think they were good performers. And nowadays, I don't think they like. The guy committed suicide eventually. Man, he didn't deserve it.
3: Remember that press conference though, where they asked him to sing?
0: Yeah.
3: And all of a sudden, he's just like, I'm going to do this.
4: Girl, you know it's true.
3: And people are like, you know, okay, I guess it was him. And no, it wasn't.
0: Hey, you know what? They pulled it off for long enough, man. But, man, you know what? Those guys, I still give them some props.
4: Definitely. And I know you said one of your favorite concerts was the Ozfest, and you interviewed 16 people.
3: Yeah.
4: What's been one of the coolest guests that you've had in studio when you were at 103.9?
3: Oh man, that's a hard.
4: It's probably a list of them.
3: You know,
4: five.
3: I will have to say that one of my favorite stories. It's kind of a crazy story, but
4: go ahead.
3: We were in the old station building that was down on over on H Street. Remember that one?
0: Mm-hmm.
3: And Incubus was playing the Glass House.
4: Awesome.
3: And so they came over to the station, and they were getting ready for their interview, and they were running a little late. And the record person, she was just
4: spazzing.
3: She

0: tonight. Do you want me just to drive them there? She's like, would you? And so
1: awesome.
0: I take them. They're like, thank you. Like, we need to relax now. You know, they were like,
1: she's high
0: you know,
1: strung.
0: But literally, like, it was the craziest thing. Like, we get to the glass house. We get to the back. And the person's at the back door on the phone, like, drags us in. And they were on, like, not even 45 seconds later.
1: I hear you. Just right out the like, back of your car into the stage.
0: But they were really cool, though, you know? Like, you know, Brandon and Mike, they were just, like, really chill, you know? And the record person was just pulling her hair out and all that.
2: That's an awesome story.
0: It was fun, man. It was fun. I always think about that. I came across the signing the other day of that when they signed their little photograph thing for me that day.
3: Awesome.
0: See, I keep that stuff too. I'm telling you,
3: I would keep it too.
0: I'm gonna put some stuff on. I know I need to post some pictures of some stuff, but I literally had a bunch of my stuff in storage for a while, and I've just been ripping it through and kind of going through it. And it's
2: dude, that's important.
0: Bringing up memories.
2: It's important.
0: And stuff,
2: that's important history, dude. You should share it.
0: And some stuff, it's crazy, but you know, you save stuff and you. Sometimes you appreciate it more later. You know, totally. You're like, wow.
3: Because that was a memory. It's a memory.
2: But make sure you appreciate it because, like, your kids might not know that appreciation. So that's what I realized. I don't have no kids. So I took all those memories and I put them in manila envelopes. And then I put, like, letters with it so people know what to do with it when I got it.
0: And see, that's true, too. Like, I have a son. And, you know, when he moved a long time ago, and he's like, I just want this. I'm like, no, you got to keep all your stuff. Da, da, da, da. So I took it. I stored it for him. And then recently he saw some of it. He's like, oh, I'm so glad you kept that. I was like, I know. You were immature. And you know, I get it. You know, that's what parents do, you know.
3: There you go. That's awesome.
2: That is what my mama did too, and then I had to go through all that stuff, and now I'm like so glad that she did save some of it. But some of the other stuff, I'm like, I can't get rid of it. I need to.
0: I get that from my mom too. She still will break out, you know, pictures. You know, oh, here's you in the bathtub. Da, da, da. And they're like, Mom, put that away. Come on now.
2: No, that's when you could take a picture of a chocolate starfish, right?
0: my gosh.
3: Limp Bizkit.
2: Oh man. Well, my question is. Political. Like, did you ever get a chance to meet any politicians or talk to any politicians when you're doing this?
0: Not really. And I've always stayed neutral on the radio with
2: what
0: that
2: about
0: stuff,
2: anybody?
0: Just because of, you know, I always figured, like, oh, you're here to have a good time. You don't want any noise.
2: What about someone who's not involved in radio that was.
0: Probably like UFC fighters and stuff like that, you know, I to get a chance to.
2: Did you get to fight them or just interview?
0: No, they didn't want none of this smoke. Yeah. Right here, baby.
2: Dirty dude.
0: Get it.
2: Yeah.
0: But no, radio is a blast. You know, I feel, it's changed and there's different eras, you know, like I definitely see like my dad doing it in the 80s, like there was something so special about playing records and, you know, watching him just sweat and cue up the record and do his thing. And, you know, and then, you know, the CD phase, you know, I was there when they installed the first CDs in a radio station. They were only them and I believe KLOS were the first two to get the CD players, the Denons. And I can remember being there on a Saturday and installing those. And I remember us telling the DJ, like, okay, that's the last, you know, tape cart you're going to play. And then
3: now we're switching over.
0: And then my dad with the headphones, all, oh man, digital quality. Wow.
3: Whoa. I hear you. Upselling.
2: And honestly, now I reminisce with these old records and I like the crackling and you know what I'm saying?
3: The imperfection.
0: Car machines, you'd have this like.
3: I hear the cassettes.
0: No
3: the
0: matter
3: cassettes.
0: What you played, you know, even if it was a song, and if it was like if it was Stairway to Heaven, it would just be like,
3: awesome.
0: The radio compressors would put it all, would always bring it up so you'd have a, you know, but.
2: Who was your favorite radio DJ?
0: Oh, man. You know, growing up, there was quite a few. There was a guy named the Grease Man. You remember him?
2: I do not remember.
0: He was just an obnoxious guy. he would come on and he would just do a bunch of sound effects and da da da da da da. And he'd have like, you know, he'd get a girl on the air and do the whole, what are you wearing right now? Where are you at?
3: The Grease Man.
0: you want to send me some? He was that guy, you know, but I dug that. You know, he was on at night, and I've always loved nighttime, the mystique of nighttime radio.
3: It's like more freedom. About it. It's like they relax the standards after 10, it seems.
0: Yeah, and I always had a thing. You know, when I was at the station, everybody left, and nobody was there, you know, blasting the music. I'm here, you know, doing my thing, and, you know.
2: All the bosses went home.
3: Yeah, there you go.

0: But just the mystique at, you know, when people are just chilling, they're done with their day and they're kicking it and they're tuned into you. And yeah, something I love about that.
1: Yeah.
2: Definitely. You know, what is, because it seems like you did a different way of getting into radio. Is there a traditional path for radio, or is it more so just you hang around the station, get to know people, you might volunteer for something, you might get a job?
0: Yeah, I think it's changed. Back in the day, I think there were three ways. There was, you went to school, mm-hmm. took some college classes, you know, maybe you went to, you know, the Academy of Radio Broadcasting or something, and then you got a job at a station interning, or, you know, learning to run the board and go from there. I think that's kind of changed recently, because, you know, if you send somebody to school now, you know, radio is changing so much. I mean, you'd obviously have to teach them the modern way of how things are going, you know, and how, you know, streaming and social media mm-hmm. plays a part of everything. And I think, you know, like he said, you know, traditional sales is not what it was with radio, you know, where you send the salespeople out and they sell. Now it's more of a, you know, people running promotions or sponsors, you know, mm-hmm. sponsors back in the, you know, radio days, 10, 20 years ago, where, you know, you'd have maybe one or two of those come on. They would sponsor something at night where you'd mention it, you know, a few mentions, but, you know, you ran these commercial blocks, you know, mm-hmm. which you're still going to have, you know, on traditional radio. But I think that things are changing. And then I think back in the day, it's funny you said that, because I was reading last night on this radio page and somebody asked the question, you know, what's the craziest radio station you ever worked at? Like, what kind of things were going on at the building? And there were some stories. and one of the ones that I really liked was, this guy was like, well, I was 60 miles from the next person in the middle of a field in a trailer, and the tower was above the trailer. And when it got cold, the water would freeze on the tower, and then it would drop on the roof and scare me. Oh, and he's like, and nobody was ever around.
2: Yeah.
0: And, and there was no bathroom. So he said he had to go out back and all that. And he said he'd go out back, but he was like scared. Like, and, you know, he's scared that the door would close. Yeah, he's scared that the animals
2: locked out there. For real.
0: But
2: ice hit him.
0: You know, so I think back in the day, if you, like, you know, maybe you were, you know, in a local town, then you maybe knew somebody or something like that. I think that happened. You know, and then there's just the way of getting, you know, an internship at a, you know, station and building from there. You
2: definitely
0: know? I've seen a lot of people do that. And, you know, even I did that when I, you know, when I was 15, I was saying that I had worked at that station, KZY in Anaheim. Well, what happened was, I worked there all summer, and I loved it, but I had to go back to school, and I was heartbroken.
2: I hear you.
0: I left. So there was basically a 2-year gap from that point, and then I started full-time radio when I was 17 at Cola.
2: Definitely.
0: And from there on, you know, I started there as a board op and, you know, kept giving the guy tapes like, check it out, I can be on the air, listen to me, you know.
1: Well, there is one more way. The fourth way is, come down here to KCAA and talk to Mark Westwood and,
2: there you go.
1: And you know, get some sponsors together and get yourself an hour-long show.
0: And you guys got a great setup here. I mean, first of all, the air conditioning is great. I'm going to tell you that right now.
1: In KCAA, you know, like, make sure we usually have like a fan if it's too, you know, they take good care of us here. So.
0: Yeah, no, it's comfy here, and you guys are doing local radio, and that's such a great start, you know, and there's, you know, there's probably people that are, you know, local that are listening that are like, well, you know, I'd like to tell my story. I'd like to be part of something like that, you know, and
1: a little bit more from you before, because I don't want to lose too much time. But so you started your own business.
0: Yes. Well, yeah, 10 years ago, basically the listeners forced me to start Dirty Radio.
2: Yeah, you know? Awesome.
0: And at the time, it was still like, I was still.
1: What? Why'd you name it Dirty Radio?
2: Dirty D.
0: Dirty D, yeah.
2: Dirty D.
1: And it just, what does D stand for?
0: Dizzle.
2: Dirty Dizzle.
0: But it just flowed, you know? And I don't know. I just, when I came out of it, I was like, started to test streaming. But streaming, think of how streaming's changed in 10 years, you know?
1: Like, oh, it truly has.
0: Like, I can remember trying to stream, like, maybe, like, 15 years ago, and I remember I put my computer on, turned on Winamp, that was the program,
2: okay.
0: And I put a song, and I was in my office at the radio station, and I was like, oh, so let me see if I can listen to this, you know, and it was just like, oh, we're not there yet, it was mono, it cut out every, you know,
2: probably so, on the dial-up or something.
0: It's crazy that here we are now, and I mean, you could stream, you know, people, you know.
1: Anyone can. Yeah. Pretty much anyone can stream their own music.
0: And I don't think, in my vision of the future, I don't ever think I envision people doing that, like everybody streaming. You know, it seemed like, you know, back in my day, I'll say my day, but, you know, our day, for radio, you know, like we were the entertainers and we did this, you know, and it's crazy. Now you go on TikTok and you see just such a broad amount of people, you know, streaming and doing stuff, you know, and it's cool, you know, and I see people that are on their DJing, you know, and they're on their Spotify and trying to do the ones and twos on that. And, you know, it's cool, you know, it's giving them, you know, a chance to, you know, express themselves and their music.
1: Occasionally that way breaks out.
0: Yeah.
1: And you know, you break out on the internet. I've watched quite a few artists just break out on the internet, and all of a sudden they're doing tours and, you know, getting Lamborghinis and everything else, right?
0: Yeah. So, I mean, I can't predict where, like, I still feel like there's going to be another step where music and streaming and radio and social media will all kind of combine. You know, I can kind of see something like that happening in the future.
1: It's at Dirty Radio. FM.
0: Dirtyradio.fm. That's what I do. Yeah.
1: Dirtyradio.fm.
0: Then we have the app. Yeah.
1: Yeah.
2: What do you, what are some of the music? Is it very similar to what you used to play on 103.9 or?
0: It's definitely a wider variety, and I have no restrictions. So, you know, there's F words everywhere. And, but it's, you don't even think of it that way. These are songs you grew up on and stuff. But, you know, I like to cover between the two stations I have, the two streams, basically covers everything from 60s rock all the way up to present. So you have the classic channel, which is 60s, 70s, 80s.
2: Okay.
0: And then I pick up in the 90s, and, you know, we still play, you know, the Nirvanas, Alice in Chains, Soundgarden.
2: There you go.
0: But then
2: there
0: you're going to hear, you know, the hard stuff that I didn't necessarily play before in regular time, like Slayer, Suicidal Tendencies.
2: Okay.
0: You know, all that stuff. It's very raw, but it's a very big mix. It's kind of meant for people that like a big, broad like of rock. You know, you might listen to a 20-minute segment and hear a bunch of alternative type stuff. You might listen 20 minutes later and hear, you know, a classic rock with, you know, a bunch of hard stuff. So it's kind of just all over the place, and it's just by design, you know?
2: Definitely. It makes me think of, like, from Nirvana to Led Zeppelin to Bad Brains to Evanescence to...
0: Yeah.
2: To Tool, to just to Slipknot, to Pantera, to, you know, back.
0: Yeah, broad. And like you said, like Bad Brains, like who's ever played that on the radio? You know what I mean?
2: You.
0: And DRI and stuff like that.
1: And
0: like,
1: that's what we lost when a lot with this, you know, consolidation of all the different radio signals, when they're all just done by one Clear Channel or whatever, right?
0: Yeah.
1: You know, you lose that, like, that niche stuff, you know? Yeah. And that's what Dirty Radio provides there. That's pretty cool.
0: And there's a lot of great radio stations out there, you know, like, you know, KCAL and COLA and you know, K-Frog and all these stations still doing their thing. And it's great. KCAA. And, you know, I love that everybody's doing their thing. You know, I'm not trying to be in competition with anybody. I'm just trying to do my art, you know?
1: Yeah, and yours is a specific type of art. I mean, and only people that listen to what that type of music are going to listen to your stuff, right?
0: Yeah,
1: if they're not country people, aren't, you know? Like,
0: yeah,
1: you know?
0: I like the raw aspect of stuff. You know, like, you know, there is too commercialized. You know, and back 10 years ago, you know, the thing was, you know, we got to get ratings, you know, and the ratings game has always been kind of weird, you know, and some of like the radio consultants would say, well, you got to play this song every hour if you want to, you know, and you know, it's like when you listen to some of these, you know, LA top 40 stations and they play Taylor Swift every hour. You know?
2: Yeah.
0: You know, that's because they're
1: is that why I know every Taylor Swift song?
0: They're trying to program to people that are going to listen in 15, 20 minute increments. Yeah. But I'm more like, I want you just to listen and, you know, cruise, man, you know, just cruise through stuff, you know, listen when you can and, you know, and hear a bigger variety from the artists you really love. Like, you know, like a band like Alice in Chains, you might find a station play maybe like 10, 12 songs from them, but, you know, I probably play like 40.
2: They have a deep catalog, you know, Pearl Jam and all of them, you know, it's so much.
1: And when X103.9 left, that...
2: There's a rock void.
1: There was a void. Yeah. Like, and KCAL tries, but there's just, it's got its own genre. right? And so does Cola, right? So then you're kind of like left without a place to go for that type of music, except you got Dirty Radio FM,
2: There you go.
0: Yeah, that's for the rock people. For, you know, if you like it raw and you just want, you know, music in your
2: baby,
0: face and loud. Ooh, baby, I like it raw. Yeah. But, you know, I'll always support radio. I love FM radio. I love it all. I love the concept of FM radio, which is knowing that variety of people are listening at the same time. Mm-hmm. You know, there's something about that.
2: Community is a community.
0: You know, you know, when you're on and you know, like sometimes you know certain people are listening, but mm-hmm. you know there's probably other people, and you just, the fact that they're all at the same time, you can't do that when somebody just streams a song.
2: Yeah.
0: You know, when you stream three or four songs, you know, you're by yourself. And I love the fact that you're part of something and you're being shown what you like with maybe a little additive to it, you know?
2: I love it. I love it. As we get towards the close of our show,
1: that show snuck by.
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0: I'm on TikTok, Instagram, Facebook, Dirty Radio FM.
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1: And the D stands for Daryl.
0: That's right, D.
2: That's what they call him. He said, "Give me some Daryl."
0: Yeah. Eric, are you going to eat this chocolate-covered worm for us? He's coming in. We got time.
1: End the show.
0: All right, we're going to get the play-by-play. Here comes Eric. He's in the studio. He grabs it.
1: Chomp.
0: No hesitation.
1: Chomp. Yeah.
0: Put the camera down. Yeah.
1: Crispy.
2: Crispy crunchy. You know, we're definitely going to do more of these segments. We all enjoyed them, you know.
1: 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And we all.
0: Thank you for having me, man.
1: Outta.
0: Thank you, Mark. Thank you, Eric.
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11: I'm Dr. Anthony Lizerwitz, and this is Climate Connections. People across the world are signing up to be online walrus detectives. They're scanning hundreds of thousands of satellite images of the Arctic to find and count the blubbery tusked animals. Rod Downey is with the nonprofit WWF, which partnered with the British Antarctic Survey to launch the Walrus from Space project. He says walruses are under threat as human activity in the Arctic increases and climate warming melts the sea ice they use for breeding and resting.
12: Despite being such big, powerful animals, they're really increasingly vulnerable to climate change as the sea ice is literally melting out from beneath them.
11: To study how warming will affect walruses and take action to protect them, scientists need to know how many walruses there are now and where they live. But the Arctic is vast and remote, and the animals get spooked when people are nearby. So instead of counting them in person, the team has volunteers to identify them from satellite images. Donnie hopes that this project can help people learn more about the Arctic and feel like they're making a difference.
12: Having something really practical to do that will contribute towards the science and ultimately contribute towards the conservation of an iconic Arctic species is just a great opportunity.
11: Climate Connections is produced by the Yale Center for Environmental Communication. To learn more about climate change, visit climateconnections.org.
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Am I good? Am I good? Can you hear me now? I was going to start a little rapping, but, you know, but let that play for a minute.

0: was young.
1: That's actually a friend of mine's song. Just today we're doing some different stuff. We're going to let him play for a minute. So the audience can observe.
2: That was two sisters.
1: But in the meantime,

0: bits and pieces.
1: Then I went to high school.
0: Right, so now we'll have our engineer Mike. We'll have to just bring it down. Real slow and real easy. Real slow and real easy. It's interesting that that song came on because over the past few weeks, especially we're going to start at the 4th of July. And before that, but we're going to start at the 4th of July because that was the biggest event that we can say, because on the grand scale that all these things happen. Like the song says, that mama did the best she can do. And as you remember, even if you weren't there in the vicinity, but you remember from the news, all the teenagers running wild at the beach, tearing up Newport Beach, all over, tearing up the place. And so someone had asked me a very important question. And the person who asked this question, they were not, what do we call it, black, or some of you call it, they were not African American. And so they're trying to figure out, you know, asking me about these things, about, you know, what's going on in the black community with the youth. Now, let's get one thing established before we even start talking about that. This is with all youth. But we're just going to focus right now primarily on the black youth, because of the way things are going. And too often, people make statements like, oh, it's because they're not being raised right. It's because their parents don't care. They're raised in a single family home with only a mother. Like the song said, mama did the best she can be. But there's lots of different races. Every race has a single mother in it. In other words, every race, they have single mothers. It's not just the black race. It's not just the brown race. This is every race. But what our focus today is going to be right now, at this particular point in the show, is our young blacks, our young youth blacks, teens, young. And we're going to put young at 25 and under. Can we classify that as young today, 25 and under? Reason being, because you do see the activities they're doing. All these different things, you know, the fighting, the out of control, the killing. And people are always saying when things happen, you know, because, you know, every time something happened, let's say, for example, with the Nolan Wells case, Ben Crump, he's there. Al Sharpton, he's there. All these people, these activists, they're there. But the question is, when you have a situation like in Chicago, where over that weekend, I think it was like 49 people got shot and maybe 20, 21 died. And the question always is that if you're concerned about your youth, your black population, why when these things happen, none of you black leaders or you black activists show up? And that's a good question. That is a very good question. But since they're not here, I can't ask them questions, or I can't defend them on those questions. So then it becomes a question of money. So are you saying that these people only appear or come to the aid of the blacks when there's money involved? Well, I, like you, I'm going to ponder that question. I'm going to take a minute and I'm going to think about it. Well, on the surface, I came to the same conclusion. I'm asking the same question. Where are all these leaders, these activists, these people who are so concerned about our youth and our blacks losing their lives when those type of situations happen? Well, could it be money, fame, or what is it? Well, I myself know that sometimes, even we had the situation in Compton over at a place called the Wilmington Arms where the young man was killed, and he was an activist. I can't think of his name right now, so excuse me for that. And he's in a community he's trying to help. He's trying to help move the community forward, trying to do good, and he was killed on the 4th of July. And so the question thus becomes, maybe we're afraid. Could that be a real reason that we don't show up? Could it be because we're afraid? I don't know. Mike, what do you think? You think when something like that happens, and Mike's our engineer because Joe's not here, sending out shouts and well wishes to Joe. Could that be possibly why when things happen in our community, the black community, the brown community, that we or the people who rush to the scene when there's something like the Nolan Wells case or these cases where there's money involved at the end, possibly lawsuits and all that, that we don't rush to those situations like in Chicago or the different places where young blacks are killing young blacks because we're afraid of them. Are Mexicans killing Mexicans? Could it be that we don't rush to the aid because we're afraid? We're afraid to speak up, not because of the police necessarily, but are we afraid of the youth of today? What do you think? Right, exactly. Because the old saying, I don't know, I'll give you people some insight as to the saying in the hood, snitches get stitches. Okay, snitches get stitches. So therefore, we're afraid to speak out because we don't want to get stitches. Right? So we don't snitch. But we pay a price for not snitching. We pay a price for not getting stitches. What's the price? What is the price? I want someone, if you're there, if you want to call and say anything, the phone lines are working today, 909-383-1000. What's the price if we don't snitch and get stitches? What price do we pay? Good question. See, I compliment myself too. Good question. And the price is that, what about the 21 people who died, who were murdered? What about the two people in Compton on the July 4th, the women in arms, who died, who were murdered? You see, we don't want to snitch because we don't want to get stitches. And it's funny because I see on TV all the time in these different communities. You know, when you have, today you guys can get mad at me, but I'm going to say what I want to say. Okay, so I'll pause so you can get mad. But when you have things that happen in the white community, depending on that community or different scales of community, when things happen, not only do they snitch, but lots of times they go on the news. We're here in Beverly Hills, where there was a home invasion robbery, and we're talking to Joe Williams. Joe, talk to us. What do you have to say? Oh, yes. I saw those guys going into my neighbor's yard, so I ran out, and I called the police, and I chased them down the street to get the license plate, and it's this is that. Okay, now you're going to simply do is break in the house. But here we are. We're having all this mishap go on, murders, killings, robberies, but we say, oh, I don't want to say anything because snitches get stitches. Fast forward. Now the one to get killed or murdered is one of our kids or grandkids. And so what do? We go on the news, before the news people, and we cry, we weep, and we say things like, oh, the community needs to come together because you know who did this, you know who did it, and we need justice for my little Johnny. We need justice for my Susie. But months ago, when you had the opportunity to snitch and get a stitch, you didn't because you were afraid. But now that the shoe is on the other foot, we want somebody to come forward and help us to find the person who did it, to bring justice for our loved one. Well, newsflash, everyone. Everyone who dies has a loved one, majority of their time. Every kid who dies had someone mourning their death. So we decide lots of times on who lives and who dies. You goes, oh, no, Mr. E-Factor man, with your bad attitude today. How do we decide on who lives and who dies? We didn't pull the gun. We didn't have the option of doing whatever it is that caused their death. Well, sometimes our silence is sort of like high blood pressure. If you know anything about high blood pressure, they call that the silent killer. The silent killer. Why? Because it kills many, but it's silent. It's not like a cancer. You know, you have cancer or something like that, and they tell you, okay, you're stage 4, stage 5 cancer. And so we know your life's going to end in 6 months, 2 months, 3 months, whatever the time is. So that's a loud killer. It's already announced its presence. I'm going to kill you in this amount of time. There's nothing you can do to stop me. There's no cure. There's anything. All we can do is make you comfortable. But with the high blood pressure, when the heart attacks and strokes come, it's right away. There was no announcement. There was no saying, oh, here I come to kill you. There was nothing giving you a time limit of 1 month, 2 months, 6 months, whatever the time period. And so silence is not only a killer in that sense, but when we keep silent about things that happen in our neighborhoods, even in our own families, you know, we are allowing and we are aiding the silent killer. And so that's why I think part of the reason why we don't do that, first of all, certain people don't do it because there's no money involved. I mean, there's no money involved in you protesting this person getting killed or what have you, because they're just, what do they call them? Just victims of circumstances. You know, oh, that's just the way it is. Oh, that's just the way it is in the hood. Oh, that's just the way it is in this city. That's just the way it is. So what we've done, we've trained our minds to accept this. It's just like a lot of times we train our minds to accept poverty. You know, it's just nothing. Oh, look at them. It's no big deal. People in the street sleeping. Oh, it's no big deal. I'll just step over them. You know, so we've trained our minds in the same way to accept that violence is a way of life in these areas. But it doesn't have to be. It really doesn't. And so, of course, when other people ask us certain questions, especially if it's a black or white question, a rich or poor question, sometimes we get mad. Not the person asking the question necessarily, but the person being asked the question. But what I've come to realize is sometimes they're not being racist when they ask these questions. They're not being a bigot. They're not being a, what's they say? Oh, you just think you better than me. That's not the case. They're seriously asking out of serious concerns because they're wondering why. Why is it that something happens that has to do with a white person killing a black person and now we're blowing it up? We're blowing out of proportion. I'm not going to say out of proportion because the death, I'm saying that we have everybody giving their opinion. Everybody's show giving their opinion. Everybody, every other word is a cuss word because we're blaming the other person. And now it's a situation where it's, oh, we have to stand up and do something when this other race kills our children. We have to stand up and do something when we're mistreated by other races. But my question is, at what point do we stand up for ourselves? What we're going to do, we're going to take a break. And on the other side of this break, I want to know if anyone wants to call in and comment. If not, you know what I'm going to do? I'm going to leave. No, I'm not. I'm going to stay here and finish. All right. So we're going to take a break. And on the other side of this break, we'll be back.

0: All right. Welcome back to the E-Factor Radio Show. I'm your host, Cornelius Bryant. And what we're talking about today is a sensitive situation about, you know, racism and how people feel when people in their own neighborhood kill each other and all these things. And so I asked for a caller, but no one's called. Because, see, I don't want people to think, see, I love my race. I love everybody, but I love my race, and I want to see us prosper. I want to see us grow. But the thing, I know what we need to do, we need to help each other. But then again, there's also other issues. And so what I have here, I have a special guest in studio, but you can't see him, but he's a special guest in studios. And so we're going to let him talk and listen to him. And let's go. So come on, Rob, let's give us what you got.
1: Yeah. Thank you for having me. You brought up a point about how, you know, race plays into play. This whole snitches get stitches plays into it. Something that I kind of understood even growing up is that, you know, we were nurtured in a way. We were taught in a certain way that because of the neighborhood we live in, it's because of the people we surround ourselves. But oftentimes we kind of have to step back and look at the bigger picture. Why did this neighborhood became to be, right? Majority of the neighborhoods, especially minority groups, are like that because of the system that put it in place. And so there's a thing of systemic racism, barriers, etc. But it all goes down to the bigger picture of why this came to be. So like places like, for example, I grew up in a predominantly majority group in Linwood, down towards, I would say, east of LA. For those that are listening, and if for those that know where Linwood is, predominantly majority is Hispanic, Latino, or if not, some Black communities, but that was like probably like almost 20 plus years ago, last I lived there. Fast forward, I moved into Rancho, and that at the time was predominantly white. It's a safer, nicer community, but it's a huge different demographic, where you notice the communities in Linwood is not entirely rich. It's suburban, it's pretty beat down. There's a lot of a little bit of crime in the community, versus in Rancho it's predominantly safe, where majority of the community feels open and welcome. It's the idea of the American dream that I can send my kid out no problem because I know that the neighbors I can trust, versus the neighborhood in Linwood or Southgate, I can't trust them. And so it goes down into, how do we beat those types of barriers? How do we beat this type of community of, not to say the community itself, but how can we grow and progress and move forward from it? And it all goes down to, you know, civic engagements, like city council meetings, school board meetings, especially talks like you and I are having right now. It's talking about our struggles and our upbringings to get to a point where we can find common ground. So like, for example, if we were talking about the communities, how can we improve? How can we make this better? And that's where we voice our opinions in city council, getting involved in local elections, which is why I myself and others around me have always been advocates for trying to make sure we get local leaders that talk and think like us to get the things that, you know, we want to improve in our city, because we love our city. Don't get me wrong. It's not to say I'm bad mouthing Linwood or Southgate. That's where I grew up with. I grew up in that community, and I love the community that's there, and anywhere where I go. Each and every single city has its own respective culture, and I respect that. One thing that my family has taught me is respect your elders and respect the culture. And so that's something that resonates with me. And so I want to do my best in my part to improve the communities where I'm at. And that means having these conversations here, or getting myself involved in local city and local school board politics. Because that's all it takes. It only takes maybe a couple minutes of our time, or maybe 30 minutes of our time. But
0: yes, and that's true. And I think as these communities, Black communities, Mexican, whatever your community is, you need to get involved. You know, every time things happen, if you have a situation where there is a shooting, a police shooting to someone in the community, or something like that happens, and we all going to say naturally that it's racism. Part of it may be that, but the other part is this. If we, as the community, got involved, even with policing, I'm going to give you a little thing right here. All right. And whenever you want to, Rob, you just chime in, okay? Here we are. You're in the white community. Your neighbors are police. So you feel safer because not only are you in this neighborhood, but your neighbor is a police. So now you feel twice as safe. Oh, my neighbor's a police officer. My neighbor's a police officer. So now you feel safer. Whereas in other communities, you know, the police are I'm not going to say hated, are a bit disliked. So a police, he doesn't want to live in this neighborhood because he's afraid for his life or he's afraid something will happen to him. But I think if we have our own watching over our own, sort of speak, you know, like I say, let me make sure I take this stance that I'm not prejudiced in any way, but I'm just trying to help us. I'm trying to help us because we are in crisis, whether we realize it or not.
1: Yeah, and it goes down to, again, this type of notion that, like, the example you gave, like, if you have a police officer in your community, it's, like, predominantly a really safe community, you'd feel more inclined to feel like you're safe versus another community where they'll say, like, I don't trust them. And it goes down to building those bridges together, building that trust and that community forward. Because the fact that, and I don't blame them, I don't blame anyone, especially even parts of my community, the Latino community as well. I don't blame them when it comes to them having a dislike against law enforcement and stuff. I understand it and I wholeheartedly empathize with them. And that's something that a lot of us don't really take to heart, is empathy is a strength. It's not a weakness.
0: Correct.
1: So like what you're saying, you know, there's two different sides of the coin, but it's one thing to know is that these are people. We're people. I have a job here back in the studio. I also have a side job as an instructor. People might have personal biases of me, but at the end of the day, I put forward that I want to better myself and my community. And so that should be the type of mentality we need to move forward with, is bettering ourselves, but also bettering the community. And if you have a police officer, not just police officer, but anyone involving in law enforcement or anything, or even politics, local leaders, or even public servants, etc., you know, we should treat them with respect in a way. And respect goes in tandem, goes back and forth in a way. But easier said than done, right?
0: Right, right. Of course, easier said than done. But these are things that we need to work on. We as a people, we need to work on. I'm not just talking about the blacks, the whites, or whatever. Like you say, the politicians. You get here and you run on a certain promise that you're going to do certain things. But then once you get into the position where you're elected, it's almost like you turn your back on the promises that you made.
1: Yeah, and it's an issue too, because when we elect our leaders to be in these positions of power, saying that they're going to do these such and such promises, and then they end up turning our backs, is a complete mistrust. And I get it. I've been in that road, and I'm barely 29 years old. I'm young, and for my age, I'm very young compared to the majority of the people I interact with. But it's about proving and showing an empathy. It's building that bridge. It may not be an easy bridge, but by slowly building those steps, we can get somewhere. And that's something that it takes a lot of practice, right? It's a lot of practice and a lot of communication. And at the end of the day, as long as all of us has a good support system in hand, then the sky's the limit, right?
0: Yes, there's three. I have the three P's. You keyed on one: practice, patience, and more than anything, perseverance. I mean, it's not going to happen overnight. It didn't de-happen overnight. It's not going to re-happen overnight. But what we have to do is we have to be patient enough to let it work. We have to practice hard enough to put forth this effort. And we have to persevere no matter what happens. We have to have our minds made up that we want this to turn around. We want change. Because if you look at everything that's going on with teenagers of all colors and all races, I'll be 65 soon. So I'm like on my way to the either out the door or I'm on my way to be old, whereas I'm going to need someone to take care of me. And so at the rate it's going, it's like, where's the future? Where's the future going? I mean, social media has, I'm not going to blame everything on social media, but I'm going to say it plays a big role. I mean, every time you go on social media, you see these different groups, these different kids. They're fighting each other. They're swinging each other. They're doing all this damage to each other. And you're thinking, why? They're out of control. They have a meetup group. They have times to meet up, and then they do bad things. And they don't realize, you know, what you're doing is you're taking someone who spent decades working to build something, and then one night you tear it down. So that goes that person's livelihood, their family's livelihood, and there goes that generation wealth that was going to be passed down to somebody else. It's gone.
1: Yeah.
0: So now what? So comment.
1: Yeah, so like I was going to chime in, and I like when I respect your time talking. One thing, like for me, I'm going to bring in my experience as an educator. I teach math at university, at private institutions, et cetera. And so one thing I practice, I preach what I preach what I say. I preach and I practice what I say. The thing about empathy and a thing about understanding, it takes a while. But once you find the strategy, eventually you find up newer and different ways of engaging. So like for me in the classroom, the kids are really young. They're sponges. And for me, I'm a parent. So I understand that wholeheartedly, that anything that you say, anything that you do, the kids will mimic that. And so what I practice is always practicing preaching what I say. So like, for example, if I'm preaching equity with everyone, especially me and you and everyone else, I treat everyone with fairness. I make sure I practice that and I display that in front of my son, because I know that someday he'll be an adult. He'll be in my shoes, not to say in my position, but he'll be in a position where he might be influencing change in his own community. And so it's remembering that we're all humans. We all make mistakes. But at the end, remember that, understand how other people might feel if you start, you know, not to say discouraging, but let's say you start bad-mouthing them. And one thing that I always keep in mind, I'm very clean when it comes to racial slurs and stuff. I never, at the end of the day, would never say any racial slurs, because that to me is a complete disrespect to the person and to myself. Because me saying a racial slur to you is a complete disrespect. And that's just me. I wholeheartedly believe that. And so teaching at middle schools, for example, I taught here in Riverside Unified, close to Riverside Unified. A lot of the kids, you know, they grew up in a really precarious neighborhood where a lot of the language is just basically racial slurs. And not to say that's the only thing they know. It's just that's part of their dialogue. That's part of their lingo. And so one thing I always remind these kids, I'm like, hey, this may be cool and all to you guys as group, but in reality, it's hurtful. You like, how would you feel if someone were to call you a racial slur based on your ethnicity or the color of your skin? Growing up, as I mentioned, I grew up in Rancho. I was bullied because of the color of my skin. And majority of the school was predominantly white. And I share that mostly just because that happened 15 years ago, and this thing is still happening present day. So even if you don't think this thing goes away, trust me, it's still going. It's a matter of rewiring our brain and rewiring ourselves and saying enough is enough. And so I practice that in class. I practice that when I teach. I practice that outside of classroom and in front of my family, because I want to be a better person for not only myself, but for the people that matter the most.
0: Right. We're going to take a 3-minute break. And when we come back to the 3-minute break, I'm going to address something that you said that's really important. So people, stick around. We'll be back in 3 minutes. E-Factor Radio Show, Cornelius Bryan, your host, special guest, Rob. Let me call and see what Ken wanted.

0: Welcome back to the E Factor Radio Show. I'm your host, Cornelius Bryant, and I have a special guest, surprise guest today, Rob. And what we're talking about our youth. We're talking about different things in the black community and different communities and the way different communities operate. And so before we went to commercial break, Rob was talking about his experience, and because he's a teacher in different things, and about racial slurs. And it's so funny because in certain places or are certain areas of life, racial slurs are not what they used to be. They don't have the same meaning. You know, you could say one word in one area or one event you're at, and it means nothing. You turn around, and you can say that same word slightly different, and it's hateful. You know, so I'm going to take the word in. I'm going to take it when it ends with R. And that word is hateful. That word represents racism and hate. Now I'm going to turn around. I'm going to take the word that starts with the N, but this word ends with A. So, I mean, I'm going to let you guys figure it out. And if you have to go to your urban dictionary and look up N words that start with R and N words that start with N and end with R, and N words that start with N and ends in A. And then I'm going to give you a little lesson. Is it a lesson? You're a teacher. Would I say a little lesson?
1: You can say it's a lesson in a way.
0: It's a lesson. Okay, I'm going to give you a little lesson on something.

0: all right? And that's a more friendly toward each other demographic. Even though this demographic don't like it, but that particular group of people and demographic, for them is fine. You can be black, you can be white, you can be Mexican, you can be Chinese, and everybody in that demographic or that group or that particular circle, or what would you call that?
1: Yeah, you can call it like an inner circle in a way.
0: Yeah, yeah. They use that word, and it's cool. They refer to each other like, hey, my, and then they be like, I'm a bad, And you know, you're sitting here, you're looking at this, and you're thinking, well, why, when I say it, they get mad? Because certain people can say certain things, and a person gets mad. And then you turn around, and you say it, I'm like, yeah. And so that feeds into a lot of things.
1: Yeah, exactly. And it, and again, it goes into that notion of, is it acceptable? Because you think that they, both of them, I weigh them equally, regardless. Like, no matter which way you see it, I weigh them equally. Because even if it's wholeheartedly like, oh, it's not to be offensive in any way, I understand that. But there are other people might say, well, they're not allowed to say it.
0: Right.
1: Because they're not us, right? But, and that's discrimination. You don't, whether you like it or not, that is discrimination. And for me, I will not say it. But to educate my son, if he ever comes up with these, if he ever stumbles upon them, or he ever discovers them, I will do my best to educate him and remind him that these carry meaning, even if you wholeheartedly say the lightest term. You can say it all you want, but to me, it carries the same weight.
0: Yeah, and I think a lot of times what people don't realize is certain things, with certain things you say and do, you develop a certain mentality. Okay, and when you develop a certain mentality, no matter which way anything is used, there's always abuse attached to it also. So you can be a nice person, but sometimes by you being a nice person, there's a certain amount of abuse you're going to suffer from being a nice person. So there's always certain things attached to certain things, good or bad, words, whatever the case may be. And certain mentalities, you know, once you develop this mentality that certain things are okay, you know, this is okay, this is okay, this is okay. What it does, it robs you, to me. I mean, all these are my opinions, so don't get mad, people. You have yours, and I won't get mad at you. But all
1: these
0: things...
1: I think at the end of the day, as long as we can talk about it civilly without, you know, going at each other's throats,
0: right.
1: I think that's a good step in the right direction.
0: Right, right. But see, after a while, these things, they rob you of little pieces of this, little pieces of that. And before it's over, all these things, they become almost acceptable. You know, the killings, the shootings, all these things, the snitches get stitches, the I don't want to say anything. These become almost like an acceptable behavior, and it's overlooked. And what it does is that, like we said at the start of the show, there's always going to be somebody who suffers. Always. You know, it doesn't affect me because it happened over there. It doesn't affect me because it happened over there. Because one thing this Iran situation has taught us, something that happened thousands of miles away, it affects us. You see?
1: Yeah. Yeah, exactly. And I feel like a lot of people that say, well, it's not happening here, why should I care? I feel like you should. Because even if it doesn't affect you in any way, that's money going over there. So your taxpayers' money is going to a region we have no business in being in. So regardless of, and again, I can take flack as much as I can, but I just go based on realizing that this makes no sense. Like, why would we go down there in the first place? And then again, our conversation earlier, you know, people choose to live this way because that's the way it is. And for me, I don't sit by idly saying, you know, I'm going to accept it. I'm not going to accept and be like, this is how it is. I'd rather change it and improve it.
0: Right, right. But see, but the whole reason I brought that up.

0: up is not because I don't this way or that way, but thing is that it affects us here because our gas prices are going up. It's affecting jobs because when everything gets so high, you can't work. Everything gets so high, you can't afford it. And so you think because it happens three neighborhoods over or four neighborhoods over, it doesn't affect you. But everything that goes on in this world, we are just thousands and thousands of miles apart, but yet we are right here. We are right here. We're affected by everything that goes on. There's nothing that goes on around this world or anywhere that doesn't somehow or another affect us. So even though you have all this situation going on in these neighborhoods, it don't affect me, so I don't care. This neighborhood, it doesn't affect me, so I don't care. It affects you because as humans, let me restate that again, as humans, we should always be, like you say, empathetic. We should always be caring about our fellow man. So if you know that this person right here has things are going so wacky. Now, this person, they've lost their whole family. This person has lost his whole family. And we're wondering why. But at the same time, when I see some of these things that goes on, you know, I just sit there and in my heart, I cry because I'm like, wow. Because I know how on the other end, how someone's feeling. You know, someone who's going through that. So we watch it on the news. Oh, man, that's bad. You know, this person killed that person's whole family. You know, we're sad for a minute. But we go about our business and think, okay, it's over. We don't think about it again. But that person or somebody somewhere is constantly living the rest of their life with this on them, this burden, this pressure, this grief that never goes away. And a lot of times people go, oh, well, I saw signs of it, but, you know, it wasn't my business. I didn't want to get involved. And, you know, then later it's like, oh, and you want to tell everybody your story. That's the sad part. When it happens, you tell, oh, yeah, well, I saw him walking up with the gun, but I didn't want to get involved because, you know, stitches get snitches. And now this whole family's gone, whereas you could have just, boom, made a call. Hey, something's wrong with him. Because sometimes it's not always, like I've said this before, it's not always evil or hate in our heart. Sometimes mentally we have things that happens.
1: Yeah, and it's that notion of snitches get stitches too, because everyone, we all live by that, and we know that, for example, that kind of scenario, like if that thing were to happen, I'm pretty sure many of us would probably bat an eye and just walk away. And it's not our fault. Let's be clear. Like it's not your fault. It's not my fault. It's not everyone else's fault. It's just that's how we were taught. But we can always change it. And right. That's the thing that I want to read. And that's the thing that we kind of piggyback back and forth in.
0: Right. And that's the whole purpose of this. It's not a verbal thrashing, or it's not me lashing out because of hate or anger. It's just me wanting you and us wanting everyone to know, you know, we've got to be more caring. I mean, we've got to help each other. In this situation, like I started off talking about our youth and, you know, thing we don't realize, like I say, I'll be 65 soon. And as we're getting older, and this is what the 20-year-olds are doing, the 19, the teens, you know. So a decade from now, what are the ones in elementary school, the ones yet to be born, what are they going to learn from what's going on now? So what's their mentality going to be? What's their posture going to be when it comes to stuff? And so if there's no work going on, no training going on, you know, it's not everybody's fault. And sometimes people will always say, because I look at these different things, and like I've said, since all these things have happened, I've watched so many of these commentators and these people. Oh, where's their parents at? Oh, the mother this, the mother that. Oh, but like that song said,
1: yeah,
0: we started.
1: I get into that kind of thing too. Like, oh, where's the parents?
0: Right. But you know, you can have this mother at home, or you can have this mother or this parent, or you can have two parents at home. But they're working. They're trying to keep a roof over everyone's head. They're trying to keep food on the table. They're working because, you know, last week gas was $4.95 a gallon. Because of the next strike, now gas is up to $6.95 a gallon. So you're trying to figure out all these things, how you're going to take care of this family and all this. And unfortunately, sometimes things slip between the cracks. And people slip between the cracks. And so has a community, like they, I used to hear this expression, it takes a village to raise a kid.
1: Yep, right. And I agree with that notion.
0: Right, right. And I think we need to get back to that mentality. Not okay, while the parents are gone, you got this villager sneaking in, abusing the kids and doing all these things, or you got this villager robbing a house, or you got this villager doing that. Has a village together with a common goal, a common purpose, is how do we take the cycle that's spiraling downhill at a rapid pace and not only slow it down, but how do we reverse it? What do we do to get back to all these teens of all races and all colors and all ages? How do we get these people back on track for a positive relationship with the world?
1: And it all goes back to, it takes a village, that notion. And within that village, everyone has a, not necessarily a role, but everyone has a purpose. And everyone can do multiple things simultaneously. Like, I'm not just a board operator, for example. I'm not just a teacher. I'm also a parent. I'm also an advocate. And if I take the time, heck, I could be a mechanic within a week. There's a one scene in Avengers, the very first one, they might know the reference I'm getting to. There was a particular study in quantum mechanics or something like that that Tony learned overnight, and they asked him, one of the actors asked the question, like, how did you know this certain subject of quantum mechanics? Oh, I learned it overnight. Like, we're all capable of learning. We're all capable of doing this stuff. We just need to be proactive. And one of the things I always advocate is, we don't just elect one person to be, oh, I'm going to be that one person that's going to fix everything in this city. No. That defeats the whole purpose of why governance is in there and the reason why there's schools in place for a reason. It's, what can you do? How can you bring this community together? How can you improve the lives of others by uplifting them? What can you do? And that's the conversations I like to bring in, is, what can you do? How can you bring into the table? What is something you can do?
0: Right, right. And that's what we're going to do. So people around the world, let's focus on not being so quick to put all this stuff on and talk about these people, talk about them, talk about the mothers, the parents, talk about things that we're not familiar with, because you are being exploitive. Is that a word? Exploitive is a word? Is that a word?
1: Exploited, yeah.
0: Yes. So you are basically, you're taking these things these kids do, you're exploiting them, or people, you're exploiting them, and you're making money off of it. And so what you're doing is, you're sort of like the social media, you're the airwave pimp. You're the airwave pimp. You want everybody to come to your page and see all your stuff and do all this, but you're taking these situations, and instead of you trying to figure out how to make it better, you're constantly doing it to make money, to make everyone else seem worse. Well, you know what? Thanks, Rob, for making the show today. Thank you, world, family, and friends. I've got to sign off, but I'll be back next week. And just because I said this about the teens, join me next week, because I've got a show. I've got a kid named Truly Adams, 15-year-old race car driver, Formula 4. All right. Thank you. Goodbye. Thanks, Rob. Goodbye, world, family, and friends.
1: You.
0: See you
1: Thank
0: next
1: you.
0: Week.

0: NBC News Radio, I'm Lisa Carton. Two U.S. service members have been killed and several others wounded after an Iranian missile attack on a base in Jordan. U.S. Central Command says the two were killed in action defending against Iranian ballistic missile and drone attacks on July 17th. In a post on X today, CENTCOM added that one U.S. service member is currently missing. Four other American service members were medically evacuated to Jordanian hospitals and were treated and released. Iran's supreme leader is vowing to widen the war if the U.S. keeps attacking the Islamic Republic. In a statement attributed to Mojtaba Khamenei, the supreme leader warned today the country has unforgettable lessons in store for the U.S. He also called President Trump's signature on the U.S.-Iran interim peace plan worthless and invalid. Tehran has suspended its commitment to the Memorandum of Understanding signed last month with the U.S. Lisa Carton, NBC News Radio.
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Good afternoon, good afternoon, good afternoon. Oh, this is KCA Radio, KCAA Radio, the family hour. This is your boy, your friend, your neighbor, Pastor Savrum J. Baker, man. I am here with my brothers, and we're going to get to music ministry. That's the subject on the day, music ministry. We're going to get into it. We're going to let them expound as the Lord has given them on today. And before we do that, I want you guys to rock out. This is Kirk Franklin. Amen. Let them do

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I am back. One more week. One more blessing, man. Just another week of grace. I'm excited to be here. I'm excited. I got my people. I got my brothers here with me on today. And I'm going to let them introduce themselves right here directly to my right.

0: Hey, no problem, no problem. 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We're gonna get started in just 1 second. We're trying to get everybody's mic cleared and ready to go. And we'll get started. Y'all just go ahead and rock out with Kirk. This is, I like to call him Uncle Kirk, man. He up there. So this is Uncle Kirk, legend. Man. Back in the day.
1: Legend.
0: Man, indeed.

0: Okay, back here, the Family Hour, back here at the Family Hour, KCAA Radio, the Family Hour, being brought to you today by, guess who, the Family of Hope Worship Center, where I, yours truly, is the, I am the pastor of Family Hope Worship Center, and yeah, we're the sponsor, so excited to be here, and thank you, Family of Hope, for providing sponsorship for this lesson on today. Real quick, we're going to get straight to it. Tyler, Minister, Elder Tyler James, man, how's it going, sir? How's it going?
1: Can't complain at all. Can't complain.
0: Okay, we're going to get straight. We're going to get straight to the Baja, as they say. Man, I got a couple of questions. We are dealing in music ministry. Music ministry, if you guys did not know, Elder Tyler James is a praise and worship leader here in the IE. And he is like a dynamic praise and worship leader, and he doesn't carry the title elder by accident. He is a dynamic preacher and speaker. Amen. So I'm just giving people just a little background. Just real quick, I got my first question. It's nothing too heavy. We'll get to the weeds in a minute. But when did you first start ministry, either music and or ministering, speaking? When was your first nudge into that direction?
1: Well, let me see. I'm a church baby. We call it a pew baby. And so I grew up around the church. Always loved the church. I remember going to rehearsals with my mother and my grandmother. At the time they were in the choir. And so very young, we started in the kids, we call it the King's Kids, I was about 8 years old when I really started singing, even in the big choir. And then when I got to the age of like 11, I became a choir director at 11. And so I often say that music was my first call, my first, passion and love. And so just as I grew, I've been in various groups, classical groups, R&B, but like groups that sing other types of songs. But my love has always been gospel, church, so I'd say my first entrance was 8 years old, and then I just, from there, the Lord just allowed me to grow. And then eventually, like around 15 years old, that's when I learned my calling to preach. And so, yeah.
0: Yeah, that was my next question. So you were singing and then directing by 11, singing at 8, by 11 you're directing, yeah. And then 15 you knew you was called to preach, you started ministering.
1: Yeah.
0: My God on today, amen. I don't know how you did that. Man, God is moving. Yeah, that's a special anointing, because I know where I was at 15. And you could barely get me on the drum set at 15, let alone handling the mantle of actually preaching or teaching. That's
2: true.
0: Amazing. Charles.
2: Yes, sir.
0: When did you first start playing keys? Because if y'all did not know, my brother Charles, he is a dynamic keyboard and organ player. He is the minister of music over at the church, Glory Bound Missionary Baptist. That's where Family of Hope, we reside at 3:30. But at 10:45, my brother and I actually play there at 10:45, which is Glory Bound Missionary Baptist. And when did you first start playing keys? And then from playing keys, when did you move to the title and the mantle of minister of music? Now, walk us through that.
2: Oh man, so that's an amazing story. It's one of those things where it sounds like folk, but it's the truth. So I didn't want to play. I didn't even know what I was going to play. I knew I wanted to be a musician. Growing up in a family, mother sang, dad could do a little something, but grandmother sang, my uncles and aunts, they all sang. Growing up in a music family, I wanted to play drums, but when I realized that the feet and the hands got to do different things at the same time, I was like, okay, this ain't for me. And long story less long, we ended up, my aunt had a piano, grand piano. My parents, they had, she was getting rid of it. They said, let's take this. and let's just put it in the living room just for a show. One Sunday after church, walked into the house, didn't even take my clothes off, literally walked straight to the house, looked to the right, and I just looked at the piano, and this is how you know it was God, because I just walked over to the piano on a random Sunday after church, and I sat down, and I just began to play Emmanuel on the piano. I was just singing it, and then matching the notes to what was coming out of my mouth, and it's okay. I wouldn't say perfect, but my mom had came out and she said, "Charles, are you playing the piano?" And then she ran to my dad and said, "We got a musician. We got a musician." So that's my story of how I started playing. And then after that, coming up in the Church Glory Bound under Pastor Moses Collins and Clint, who was the MD at the time, just watching him. Studying, things that he was doing. I would get on the keys every now and then on a Sunday, and only could play with my right hand. I had to learn how to play with the right and the left. That was, going through that transition. And then after a year, that was at 15 years old. By the time, see, I wasn't directing at 11. Now that's different.
0: That's way different.
2: But that started keys at 15, and then by the time was it early 20s, maybe what, 21, 22 ish, I was made a minister of music for Glory Bound, and it was one of the greatest feelings ever. It was something that you think about and
0: 22?
2: Yeah.
0: That's still young.
2: It was a lot of pressure.
0: Yeah, man. That's still
2: everybody
0: young.
2: Older than you. At 11. Yeah. So, but, I'm glad that I let God work through me to get me to the position that I am in now. And, now here with Pastor Baker, Elder Tyler, and we're doing a radio show, man. Look at God. Look at how you work.
0: Amen. Right. Oh, man. For Tyler, man, I got one more question for you. How was it your first time leading praise and worship? Give me your first time, not your first time singing background, but your first time there was like, here's the keys to praise and worship. Tyler, lead us there. What was that like?
1: It's interesting because, I've done praise team for a long time, praise and worship for a long time. And for a long time, actually, I was like in the background. And I didn't know that I was capable of even leading a praise and worship team. I didn't know. I thought I was just, this mediocre, singing, whatever it's going to be. I'm cool. I can hear. I was a choir director already, so I can hear music, and I can blend where I need to. If I need to use my falsetto and the soprano, I could do that a little bit, or the alto, whatever case may be.
2: Yeah.
1: But when I was handed the keys to, hey, this is... you're going to lead this praise team, or this is, it was mind blowing for me. It was mind blowing for me because it was like God was putting his seal of it's always been there.
2: That's big.
1: Even when people had tried to say, you're supposed to be a background voice and whatever case may be. I don't think I have the best voice, but I do know how to worship. I do know how to praise God. I do know, I've always had a heart of David to worship and write music. And that's what I think really carries me even in that time, that first time of leading the praise and worship. And so it was kind of mind blowing for myself. It was kind of that's it, God?
2: Yeah.
1: I didn't see myself in this light. But it's so.
0: Okay, one more question, and then we're going to rock out. Charles,
2: yeah.
0: Your first time being in charge of the music, because I believe at Glory Bound they had the choir,
2: yeah. They
0: had the praise team and everything else like that. So your first time carrying everything is on your shoulders. Mm-hmm. Walk me through that first time.
2: So I would just say... the first time really is just, coming back to everything after the pastor pulls you up in front of the church and tells you you're minister of music. And then the first thing is, all right, so what are we doing? Like, what are we doing? You know, my mind instantly went to, how can change be made? I felt like, the the ideas that I had, the things that I might have wanted to implement for, you know, some of the structure that I felt like, you know, maybe could be tweaked or anything. My first brain was, now I have the voice to say it, you know. And ultimately, I thank God for, you know, the leaders that we do have in the church outside of myself. Like, you know, my mom being the main directress of everything going around, from choir to praise team. And then we have other members who also could take lead. It's just, you know, having the camaraderie to where it doesn't feel like a dictatorship. Even though you have the title of a minister of music, you can have conversations with these people, and you guys can come together with change. But to be honest, outside of that, one of the first times, man, it was a lot of pushback. It was a lot of pushback, man. You know,
0: I can believe it.
2: You know, it was a lot of pushback. Like I said, I was younger. I'm dealing with people that are older than me. Sometimes even for, you know, the ones like are just. Sometimes it's hard to listen to someone who you feel like you know more than. And at the end of the day, you know, that is just, I just always try to match whatever pushback I get with love, you know. At the end of the day, God wants us to lift our voices for him, but there still has to be order in the church, you know. There has to be an order, and God doesn't want mess.
0: Talk about it.
2: He doesn't want mess. He wants you to come with the right heart. But at the same time, if things need to be corrected, then I'm sure he would appreciate the correction. You know, but just overall, yeah, you know, it was pushback. It wasn't the easiest road. You know, I had my nights where I cried, had my nights where you know, I don't want to do this no more. You know, and those are things that, you know, coming up in church, that's when you really have to inquire God and see what needs to be done. But yeah, but now, you know, everything is going really well. So.
0: All right. Thank you, Charles, man. That was good. That was good, both you guys, man.
2: Thank you.
0: So we're going to rock out real quick, and then we'll be back. KCA Radio, the Family Hour, with your host, Pastor Baker. 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You guys go ahead and bellow out. Whether you at the house cleaning up or you're in your car trying to get to where you need to go, man. You guys drive safely. Y'all guys go ahead, rock out to this music real quick.

0: Welcome back. This is the Family Hour, KCAA Family Hour with your boy, your friend, your neighbor, your local, very, very loud drummer, Pastor S.J. Baker. I'm here with my brothers, man. I got Elder Tyler with me, and I got Minister of Music, Charles Hodge, with me, and we are talking about music ministry. Music ministry is the subject of the day. And I got one question for Tyler. Tyler, Minister Tyler, if you will. Elder, what is your preparation like, not just on Sunday, but what is your preparation like every time you step forth before the people? Because anybody that don't know, Tyler, he sings and he's a worshiper, as he has stated. So what is your prep like on a Sunday or just in general when you're about to go sing?
1: My prep looks like, first off, it don't start within a few hours before I have to go up. It don't start, you know, the day before. For me, it starts immediately. Even after I do a set, praise and worship, whatever this may be, I immediately get into the zone of, well, Lord, what is it that you want me to next week, because I believe that, you know, singers, musicians, praise and worship leaders, we are holders of the gospel as well, and we're interpreting the word of God through music. And so with that, my prep looks like, well, okay, first off, I gotta see what is it that you're saying for this next coming Sunday, or this next event that I have. What is that you want to speak to the people? So I go into consecration. I don't immediately send out music. I wait and allow God to speak to my spirit. He may be even speaking to my spirit like 2 weeks in advance with music, and he gives me the time to do it. He gives me, this is the week that you do it. I'm like, okay, this is how we do it. And so even the people that are in my praise and worship team, they know, like, even if they send me music, I take all their music, but I pray on them. And I let them know, I say, you know, I'm going to put this in the arsenal, you know, and I'm going to pray on it for the right timing. So don't get offended. Don't get offended. And it's not that you're not feeling God's spirit or anything. It's just let me pray on it as well, and we're going to release that, because I believe that we're supposed to be spiritual. We're not just musicians or entertainers, but we're worship leaders. And so what is the Lord saying? So my preparation starts as soon as that set's done. Mm-hmm. I go into preparation with consecration.
0: Oh, that's great. That's amazing. All right, Charles, man, same question. What is your prep like for week to week? You know, before we have to go up, what's the prep time like, and what's the preparation? What does it look like for you?
2: Man, well, real quick, well, what Tyler said was that was great. Like, it's real. You have to start immediately, and it don't matter what song you might want to sing or play that because you just like the way the music is, or you like just how upbeat that chorus is. It's like, now what is the spirit saying to do in this moment? It might not be the time for that, you know. But prep, you know, starts at the beginning of the week. You know, every day.

0: pressing the song and then hitting create station. Because it's very hard sometimes finding new gospel. So I just go create station, listen to a bunch of music that I never heard before. Listen to that all week. Make sure you touch your instrument every day. Every day. Get a good practice in, but you need to touch it every day. And then after that, preparation, getting, you know, with praise teams, choirs, you know, you get whatever songs you want to be doing for that week. And like Tyler said, you know, playing them and letting God work through you to, because your music has to flow with one another. And that is such a big thing. You know, it's like it has to flow. You know, you can go up, down, down. You can stay in worship. You can have it. It's just whatever it is, it needs to flow well. So that's very big. And a lot of that is God. It's not just what the music is. It's really, okay, once this song is over, what emotion did the song that we just sing invoke? What song can come behind that song and can attach to that emotion that the last song we just sang had? So that's big. And then once we are live and we're in action and we're going, the service is going, after that, it's really you and God. And it's you and God and audibles. You never know where a service is going to go. You can have a service that is on 10, or an event that's on 10 the whole time, or you can be in one that is up and down, that at one moment you're on 10, and then the next hour you're in worship. Just like that. But you, as either a leader, praise team, or a worship leader, or a musician, you just have to be here and really listen to God in those situations. You gotta cast yourself to the side and let Him work through you, you know, and follow the Spirit, man, because we are the forefront, for the most part, of where we help guide the Spirit during service. We can either mess it up, or we can really invite God in. And that, you know, so that's something that, you know, just discernment is very big in the music ministry. It's not just practicing and knowing how to sing and being able to do a lick or keys or chop. It's about discernment. You gotta know what to do when to do it.
1: That's good. That's good. Both of you guys have good answers. Man. Have y'all been practicing? Y'all great answers. Great answers. I got one question here. What are this both you guys? What are the most difficult things? Oh, give me the best things or the great things and the most difficult things about your job, because guys, you know, this ain't easy. Sometimes it's up, sometimes it's down.
0: Yeah.
1: So, first, Tyler, give me some of the ups and give me some of the downs of your position. I'm gonna give you, because it works for both. For dealing with God's people and dealing with God's people. There's been times. So I was like, Lord, get your children. Get your children. Because, you know, feeling like having the Moses moments to where, you know, Lord, I don't want.

0: that double-edged sword.
1: Yeah, it is a double-edged sword for sure. It is a double-edged sword for real, you know, especially because, you know, with what you're doing, you know, unless it's just a, let's say, a paid event or something, these are people that you deal with on a weekly.

It's just to know that God's gift that he gave you, this is part of that responsibility. And you know, that is really good. Now, some of the things that is not the best, you know, it's

0: you know, earlier in the show, we want to give God praise, but it has to be done in order, you know, tying all the way back to that. So that's one of the parts of the gig or the job that I don't necessarily love, but you know, somebody has to do it. And, you know, if you don't do it, somebody else will. You know, so you know, might as well let God you know, and get it done. So,
1: yeah. All right, thank you. Great answers, and we'll be right back with you guys, man. We're gonna let Uncle Ty go ahead and proclaim victory. Y'all stay tuned. KCAA Radio, the Family Hour. 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

sisters, I want to welcome you back to life. 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

0: KCAA Radio, the Family Hour. KCAA, the Family Hour. We are back. I got a couple more questions from my brothers, and then we're going to get up out your hair this Saturday afternoon. One more question. As a matter of fact, this is going to be a statement and then a question. If you guys did not know, over at the Family of Hope Worship Center, we are creating. We are creators. We like to create. We got to get together. You can't get creative people in general against people that believe in God, believe in ministry, and believe in doing ministry at a larger level together, and something will come of it. So one thing that we did do, I did not know my brother Tyler was a writer. When I found out he wrote, I called in my brother Charles. I was like, Charles, I might have some music. So I got together with them. I told them to link up, and they linked up, and guess what? We have a song. Amen. We got a song.
1: Just like that.
0: And just real quick, I'm going to go to Tyler, then after Tyler, Charles. Tyler, you're the writer of said song. What was your creative process in writing not just this song, but you also have other songs? What's your creative process in it?
2: It's crazy because, you know, the Lord has given me a gift of even dreaming. So there's been times that the Lord will give me a dream, and I just wake up and I just start writing, or just start singing out of nowhere, you know, because I'm feeling inspired. And so everything that I do write, it's inspired. God just gives it to me. Now I may sing like a little, whatever it may be, and I put it in my phone, and I'll return back to it later and allow God to expand that for me. So it's everything I do is centered around the inspiration of the Holy Ghost. I can't do anything without it. So even as I'm writing, you know, there's been times. Of course, any writer, anyone that writes, they get inspired by different things, even their experiences. You know, and so with this song specifically, I remember I was doing something and just start singing. And the Lord was like, right. And so that's what I did. I was just thinking about all the good things that God was to me. And I just started singing and writing.
0: All right, Charles?
1: Yeah. And when I got sent the voice note from Tyler, and I was like, whoa, this is an actual song, bro. Like, and just from the moment I put it on, I heard, you know, Tyler, he was hitting the tempo with his voice while singing. I'm like, oh snap, you know. So he set the blueprint. He set the blueprint, and it was just up to me to help enhance the great thing that he had already created. Composing a song, as far as the music, was something that I always wanted to do. I just never really took the time to sit down and write, you know. And God laid it right there in my lap. We got the words for you. Do what you know how to do. And it was awesome, you know, just to hear that and then start to work and put the music towards it. And I'm really, one thing I can say, because I'm not going to spoil it, I'm not going to spoil the song, just what I can say is that as a worship leader, as musicians as we are, you know, in certain songs, you know what a good song, you like, when you know, you know a good song,
0: yeah.
1: You know a song that's going to survive time, you know, when you hear it. A song that doesn't have to say too much. A song that doesn't have to do too much. It's a song that it's going to hit you when you hear it, you know. And that's all to the great writer, Tyler, right here. And just, man, thank you for letting me hop on there.
2: That was definitely a team effort. even the stuff that I imagined, even music-wise, in my head, after I gave

0: You're missing all the good stuff. Go ahead.
1: Okay, I can help y'all. He said that it was better. When I got up.
2: I said after everything, even music-wise, like with the pianos and just the band and everything that I heard in my head, after I gave it over, it just became better. And I think that speaks to unity and what I may have and you may have may be different, but if we come together, God's going to increase and God's going to make it better because we're doing it together to His glory. And so I'm excited too.
0: Okay, so we've talked about the song. So just real quick, I'm going to plug it. Why? Because I can. August 23rd in the great city of Compton at Glory Bound Missionary Baptist Church. August 23rd. We're working on the time. I believe I'm working on the time being 5:30, but Tyler and his crew have to come down from the IE. So we're working on the time. But August 23rd in the great city of Compton, we're going to live record said song. And we're not going to spoil it. We want you guys to show up. And address is 1522 South Long Beach Boulevard. 1522 South Long Beach Boulevard in the great city of Compton. The church, the name of the church is Glory Brown Missionary Baptist. But we're going to transform it for that night into...
1: Gonna do something up there.
0: We're gonna do something on that day. It's gonna be awesome. I just brain aneurysm. I just totally forgot what I was saying. Okay. It's like my problem is it's like every time I start one subject, it gets here and then I start doing all the planning. Anyway, so that's character flaw on my part. August 23rd. In the great city of Compton, 1522 South Long Beach Boulevard. That's going to be the Worship Center, Family of Hope Worship Center. And you guys come on out, and we're going to have a good time. And we are at 3. Okay. Also, tomorrow, y'all say tomorrow.
1: Tomorrow
0: at 5:30. Tomorrow at 5:30. 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We are one church, two locations. Our second location is located at 500 South State Street. 500 South State Street in the great city of San Jacinto at 5:30. We will be worshiping. And I believe Elder Tyler will be making an appearance. Amen. And we're going to have Minister of Music Charles Hodge there. And we're going to preach a little bit. And we're going to praise and worship. That's what we love to do. We'll get you some word. We're going to get some praise and worship. We're going to go home. But 5:30 tomorrow evening at 500 South State Street in the great city of San Jacinto, Family of Hope Worship Center. You guys go ahead and come on out. And we're going to have a good time on tomorrow. Also, like I said, one church, two locations. Our other location is in great city of Compton, Glory Bound Missionary Baptist Church at 3:30. It is Family of Hope Worship Center. That's 1522 South Long Beach Boulevard. 1522 South Long Beach Boulevard in the great city of Compton. And I think that is all I have to say. But before we get up out of here, you fellas, my guys, my brothers, I want you guys to everybody want to find you, and anybody want to holler at you, send you music, anybody want prayer, anything of this nature, where can they find you out on your socials? If you have any socials, where can they find you guys at?
1: Okay, I'll go. You guys can find me at The Official QQUEC on social media, or you can just follow me also on YouTube at QCQUEC Keys on YouTube. Go ahead and follow the brother.
2: For me, you can follow me. Well, I teach students, they call me old, but I'm Facebook Tyler James, T-Y-L-O-R James, and then also Insta Tyler757 James is where you can find me.
1: And you ain't old, you just got wisdom.
0: I'm old. So, everybody out there. This is the family hour. We're wrapping up right now. Oh, my God. And we wrap it up with some praise on it by Tasha Cobbs. So I want you guys to sit back, relax, listen to Tasha Cobbs. We're going to praise our way up out of here. And tomorrow afternoon, man, if you guys are not busy out here in the IE, or if you guys want to feel like driving up, we're, once again, 500 South State Street in the great city of San Jacinto. 500 South State Street in the great city of San Jacinto, 530. You guys come out here and holler at me. Family of Hope Worship Center, this is the family hour. And we'll be checking out. And Tasha Cobbs, go ahead, take us home.

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1: NBC News Radio, I'm Lisa Carton. Two U.S. service members have been killed and several others wounded after an Iranian missile attack on a base in Jordan. U.S. Central Command says the two were killed in action defending against Iranian ballistic missile and drone attacks on July 17th. In a post on X today, CENTCOM added that one U.S. service member is currently missing. Four other American service members were medically evacuated to Jordanian hospitals and were treated and released. Iran's supreme leader is vowing to widen the war if the U.S. keeps attacking the Islamic Republic. In a statement attributed to Mojtaba Khamenei, the supreme leader warned today the country has unforgettable lessons in store for the U.S. He also called President Trump's signature on the U.S.-Iran interim peace plan worthless and invalid. Tehran has suspended its commitment to the Memorandum of Understanding signed last month with the U.S. Lisa Carton, NBC News Radio.
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Listeners, I'm your host, James Kane, and this is the James Kane Experience. I'm live in the studio with my family and some wonderful friends that will call in. In today's James Kane Experience, in the third segment, we'll be talking about James' weekly sports recap. In the second segment, we'll be reading a scripture, and it's called Reading for the Blind. In the first segment, we'll bring a subject that's old, new, but is a touchy subject. And let's get into it. Is slavery in the black community today caused by self-infliction, sorry. A little bit nervous. This is my first time being in the radio station, but I'll get through it. So, one day my daughter came home and said to me, "Daddy, why every time in school, they always talk about slavery?" And I said, "Daughter, well, what do you think you are?" And she said, "Daddy, I'm not a slave." So I said, "Daughter, what you think is who you are. But what you do tells people what you think." So when you're traveling home tonight, maybe you're coming from a club, or maybe just at a friend's house having a drink. Maybe you want to catch a taxi, because we know that drinking and driving is a crime. So if we choose to drink, which is your choice, we have those who drink and we have those who don't. We all entitled to what we want to do. So if you're one of those ones who wants to drink and drive, and you get pulled over, can you say they're racial profiling me? Or do you take accountability and say, "I wasn't driving drunk, officer"? But if you was, then that's what you choose, because responsibility is your accountability. So also, it's an old scripture that Solomon said. He said, "Nothing's new under the sun." So when your parents tell you as a child, "Son, be respectful, have integrity," shouldn't you display that when you're out in the community? Because today's times is so full of tension, we don't have any consideration for our neighbor. So, do you think you become slave to the moment, slave to the new idealism, or a slave to your own thinking? Whichever one you choose is good for you, but then someone else's perception, it may not be right for them. So, we'll take a break, and I will be back in 1 minute.

0: Okay, we're back, and I have a special, special guest that's sitting right next to me. It happens to be my daughter. And who say black men don't take care of their children? I done smashed that. So here she is talking about, is slavery in the black communities today a self-imposed infliction?
1: Ooh, that's a good one. So I think that we are slaves to our own mind. It's because, number one, how you was raised, and then how your parents was raised also. That what they teach you, you're going to keep it for life. So I just feel like if my mom, like, let's say, because we was talking about it earlier, let's say my mom told me, get up and look presentable. And so when you go outside, you know, if you're in a different community, they don't judge you. So that's why I always get up and I'm like, oh, I got to do my hair. I can't just put on a bonnet and just go walk to the store because then, you know, they going to judge me. So I feel like it's in my mind, you know, that I'm stuck in, and then feeling and then seeing how back in the day slavery also mentally messed up them too. And then learning my history, I have that stuck in my mind also. So that's just my thought of it.
0: Okay, so it's more you're seeing yourself through others' perception of who you are.
1: Yes.
0: And it's, has society placed any blame in how you see yourself as a black woman?
1: No, I totally agree with you. Yes, society has played a lot. As I see growing up and still growing up, society played a lot in how I go about my life also.
0: So, but your shortcomings, do you take accountability or do you blame someone else?
1: No, I take full accountability. If, like you said, if you drive in, and I didn't have about four, Bud Lights. And he see me swerve yes. to the yellow line. When he stopped me, I'm going to be like, you know what, sir? He going to be like, oh, you know, he going to say what he say. And I'm going to be like, because that happened to me one time. I was coming from my sister's house. And, I had a stick car. And he pulled me over. And he was an African-American man, and he was like, oh, ma'am, you were swerving. I said, I apologize. I didn't see that I was swerving. I am a little emotional right now because I came to my sister's house. And he was like, you know what? Thank you for telling me the truth. He was like, you be careful and get home safe. And I said, thank you, sir. And
0: yes. Police, there you have it. There's police that sometimes racial profile, and there's police that's just doing their job. If you commit an infraction, it's his job to protect and serve. And when he catch you driving and swerving and come serve you, do you blame that on slavery or do you blame that on self-imposed inflictions? Now, my next guest is Shy. I'll pose the same question to you, Shy.
2: I think that there are residual effects still present today from slavery, even though that happened decades and decades ago. I think that, for example, like this feeling that you're never good enough, feeling like you always have to prove yourself. I believe that feeling does come from the mental trauma that was caused in slavery when basically the black community was dehumanized. They were made to look like less than, like they were animals, not even considered as human beings that deserved the same rights, and so therefore we were made to feel less than right off the jump. And so then even today, we can still have that mindset that, you know, and we can enslave ourselves to that mindset of feeling like you are never good enough, you are less than, you have to work harder to prove to me or to whoever that you can do, you are just as good as the next person, while the other person doesn't have to do that. And that mindset can become exhausting. And you can even feel like, why even bother? What's the point? If someone's just going to, I'm going to step in the door and they're automatically going to shut me down before I say a word. So.
0: Oh, yes. Our contributions to America have been vast. We have given all we can give to America and even more. So today, we're bringing up this topic. It's because not to put blame on anyone, but individuals can be slaves in their own mind. Mm-hmm. When you go to work, you know arguing with your boss is not good for you. But you still want to take the behavior that you learned in your community and bring it to work. Your attitude, your relationships, and you pay a price for it. So I would ask you, today, wherever you're at, whatever you're doing, what has put you in slavery? Is it smoking cigarettes? Is it don't want to listen to your mate? Is it your neighbor next door because he doesn't cut his grass the way you want him to cut his grass? Slavery is a massive, massive affliction and infliction that can harm you, but it can also open your eyes up. Because today, I'm on the radio, and I know there's so many people out there saying, he shouldn't be on the radio. Why is he bringing up this subject? Who he? How dare he? And I'll say to them, because if you go back to that 13th Amendment, it says I'm free because I'm a proud black American. We'll be taking a break.

0: We're back talking about a subject that's probably 400 years old. But today, we can speak in harmony, and we don't have to be angry. It's just a topic. It's really about how you treat people, how they treat you. If you want someone to be your friend, do you know how to be a friend? Do you know what you do is how people want to perceive you? Well, I know out there are some a-holes, and you might be driving right now, someone cut in front of you. You done flipped a bird on him. But as he see you, is that the way you really are? Or you're just angry? My next guest is Bo Honcho.
1: Yeah, he did it.
0: Hello, Bo?
2: Hello?
0: Yes, sir.
2: Yeah, you're kind of low.
0: Can you hear me?
2: Yeah, I can.
0: Okay, we're talking, the topic is slavery still a cause today in the black community, or is it self-imposed inflictions?
2: I believe that it is. I believe that there's a lot of good information pointing towards that being the truth.
0: And what is some of that information?
2: In terms of my own experience, you're just a little low on the volume, but if I'm to understand it correctly, I do believe that because of slavery, we have adopted a lot of not-so-good habits.
0: So that's self-imposed inflictions.
2: Yes. If you could help clarify maybe some of the things that I'm talking about, it might shed a greater light on it. I'm sure that you're familiar just as much as me or with anyone as to the challenges we face since coming up out of slavery.
0: Yes. Now, as a people, we have facing challenging times, but we are also have a surplus of how much a year? 2.7 trillion? That's not slavery.
2: You have a great way of promoting facts that should be easy for anyone to see. I just want to thank you. And say hello to my radio family that's on, as well as the community. And for anyone who is blessed to hear this particular presentation, you guys are a very attractive board inside the radio. You actually should have some sort of television camera to show just how committed you guys are to success. I really do believe that if you were to just walk through some basic examples, that people may be able to understand how they have been, may I use the word brainwashed?
0: Well, some people are brainwashed, but some people are brainwashing themselves to believe that how they're living is the truth. But to someone else, how you living could be a lie. Meaning, sometimes we go out there, as we say, the hood. Me growing up, when I went out into the streets, I never came back home with the attitude of the streets because my mother didn't play that. So the example I'm giving is not putting the blame that slavery didn't exist, not putting the blame on slavery at all. I'm saying sometimes can we just be mentally putting ourselves in slavery? by what we do. Cigarette smoke, alcoholism, gang activity, black on black crime. Some of these things we can solve ourselves. And I think if we continue to have discussions like this, I think we can overcome those situations and, as one, make ourselves a better community. What do you think?
2: I couldn't agree more. I think that the way you have presented the challenge to everyone at large is fair. Having the ability to receive anybody's thinking on this subject and to actually engage them in a logical way that is in chase of the truth. And then in order to arrive at the truth, we first have to admit that we have started by discovering a problem or dishonesty, and that we now seek the truth based on the dishonesty or the lie that we have allowed to exist within, you know, our lives as a whole, pertaining to the specific focus and dedication people give to negative events, whether it is racism, whether it is drugs, whether it is crime of another sort. I think that you're being able to pick yourself up by your bootstraps and to repair the damage, whatever may, if there was damage to your life, how you did it is exemplary. And I think that many people need to understand that just because you did it doesn't prevent them from being able to use the same ingredients and the same formula to improve their life.
0: So you're saying that the great men think alike. Well, thank you, Bo.
2: Most definitely. Oh, it's the feathers on the same bird.
0: Yes,
2: whether
0: sir.
2: You're a back feather or you're a wing feather or chest feather, the bird is success. The bird is positivity. The bird is evolution, to evolve into something. We didn't start out amazing, but through dedication and hard work, you can become amazing. So you offer everybody the same opportunity by being able to identify a problem in their life and work on their own behalf to improve their condition. That is a honorable thing, and I believe it is something worthy of consideration, no matter what tax bracket you're in, no matter what your religion may be, or what social circle that you run with. I think considering that there may be a more positive pursuit to your peace and your happiness is definitely worth thinking about.
0: I mean, that's a great, great topic for the next show, and I thank you for coming on and being a wonderful, wonderful
2: friend. And I love my radio family. I thank my radio family. I thank the community at large. Love, peace, and hair grease. Please, stay blessed.
0: Oh, there we go. See, there we go. See, that's what I'm telling you, ladies and gentlemen. It's some people, you can talk to them for 5 minutes, but if you give them 10, they'll take your show away from you. Okay, well, we're going to go to the break right now, and our next segment is going to be something dear to my heart. It's something that I know that it will grab you. It's like sitting your grandmother down, your uncle who turned 75. I'm visually impaired. Let me let you know what I'm talking about. And my daughter reads scriptures to me. Yes, I have screen readers, fusion jaws, but it's not the same dedication as your child saying, "Dad, don't worry about it." Nourishing your soul is important to me. So we'll take a quick break, and we're going to get into reading for the blind.

0: the boss, will be reading from Genesis 1.
1: The original creation. In the beginning, God created the heaven and the earth. And the earth was without form and void. And the darkness was upon the face of the deep. And the Spirit of God moved upon the face of the waters. And God said, "Let there be light." And there was light. And God saw the light, and that it was good. And God divided the light from the darkness. And God called the light day, and the darkness he called night. And the evening and the morning were the first day. I like to take a second right there, because it said the evening and the morning were the first day. Me and my dad previously discussed this about maybe a few months ago about evening, how many people or many believers confuse that it was morning before it was dark or evening. But it says here that evening and the morning were the first day, meaning that evening came first.
0: Oh, you're wonderful. You're going to have your own show in plenty of time. But please continue.
1: And God said there would be a firmament in the midst of the water, and let it divide the waters from the waters. And God made the firmament and divided the waters which were under the firmament from the waters which were above the firmament, and it was so. And God called the firmament heaven, and the evening and the morning were the second day. And God said, "Let the waters under the heaven be gathered together onto one place, and let the dry land appear." And so it was. And God called the dry land earth, and the gathering together of the waters called the seas. And God saw that it was good. And God said, "Let the earth bring forth grass, the herb yielding seed, and the fruit tree, yielding fruit after his kind, whose seed it is upon the earth." And it was so. And the earth brought forth grass and herb yielding seeds after his kind, and the tree yielding fruit whose seed was in itself, after his kind. And God saw that it was good. And the evening and the morning were the third day. And God said, "Let there be lights in the firmament of heaven to divide the day from the night, and let them be for signs and for seasons and for days and years, and let them be for lights in the firmament of heaven to give light upon the earth." And it was so. And God made two great lights, the greater light to rule the day and the lesser light to rule the night. He made the stars also. And God set them upon the firmament of heaven to give light upon the earth, and to rule over the day, over the night, and to divide the light from the darkness. And God saw that it was good. And the evening and the morning were the fourth day. And God said, "Let the waters bring forth abundantly the moving creature that hath life, and fowl that may fly above the earth in the open firmament of heaven." And God created great whales and every living creature that moveth, which waters brought forth abundantly after their kind, and every winged fowl after his kind. And God saw it was good. And God blessed them, saying, "Be fruitful and multiply, and fill the waters in the seas, and let fowl multiply in the earth."
0: Thank you, daughter. God created the world. Now, we know some, this is basically not a religious show, so I don't want to offend anyone. So I would just say that creation is good. So you may be going through something today. Some call it mental illness. Some just think you might just be weird. But I say to you, I know there's good in you. I've been around a long time, and life is good. So if you're having a hard day or a hard night, as my daughter said, evening was the first day and morning was the second. That's a teaching you might have to take up with your pastor. We don't have enough time. I just wanted to say to all my listeners, every time you come to the James Cain Experience, I'm always going to talk to you out of love and respect. So I say to you, today and tomorrow, can you just be respectful to our fellow citizens in your neighborhood or in someone else's? We're going to take a brief intermission and come back with the James Weekly Sports Recap.

0: Welcome back, listeners. I know it may be still going on, but how about them Raiders? I know there's a lot of Raider fans out there, and there's two kinds of people in the James Cain experience, a hater and a Raider. I know everyone is dying. Oh, well, he didn't say that. Yes, we're back, the silver and black. So over the years, we haven't been so good. We've been not the commitment to excellence. I think that's what's going on in our country too right now. The commitment to excellence is the American dream. And there's so much tension that we don't realize how great we have it. We can go to football games. That's something I love, going to a Raider tailgate, where it doesn't matter your nationality. It doesn't matter if you had a bad day. It doesn't matter if you saved nickels to get a ticket. You are a Raider. And at that time, we together as one people. So let's move on to them Dodgers. Now, I don't know the score right now, but we've been having it hard lately. Our bullpen has been killing us. But when you're a champion, sometimes it's things that you have to overcome. So is there anything in your life today that you would like to overcome? And if it is, find someone that you believe in or want to believe in to find help to restore you mentally and spiritually. Now, we went through a lot today, and I didn't know how to end this show because it's my very first show, and I'm having a wonderful time. So bear with me. Next week, I'll be a lot more professional because I strive off an excellence. I know you do as well. As you're riding down that freeway right now, ooh, it's hot. Horns is blowing. People just trying to get on. And some of you may want me to be quiet. But let me ask you a quick question. Is the car next to you being driven by Donald Trump? It seems like he's everywhere. He has took it over our minds. He has taken over our stores. He has taken over our friendships. He has taken over our neighborhoods. I think I've seen him riding down Baseline in a lowrider. But we can overcome that too, because we are one great nation. And there's nothing that can tear that down. So, as you taking your daughters, sons to the baseball games, are you taking your kids to the next AU? Remember that sports heals. Sports is about discipline. Sports is about teamwork. Sports is something that we hold on to that doesn't have a certain identity that you can put your finger on it. It's just there. When you first get on the team, you're happy you made it. You go practice hard as you can, but after that, it's friendships that you take with you as a kid for the rest of your life. Well, I'm going to ask my family here, who do you love on your sports team?
1: My quarterback, Stillers all day. Stillers all day. You know, even though in the first quarter we playing the Buccaneers, they got 7, we got 0. But you know, I don't care if they lose, and I'm still gonna go just like the rider, just like you ride for the Riders. I'll ride for the Stillers, black and yellow.
0: Yeah, okay, black and yellow. There it is. My daughter Skittles, a hater. What about you, Shy Shy?
2: I'm for the Steelers. I feel like I kind of...
0: Not another one.
2: My mom is a Steelers fan. She's a Steelers fan. Like, so I'm a Steelers fan, definitely.
1: Yeah.
0: So what about you, the boss?
3: I mean, a lot of people tell me I can't do this, but I like both the Raiders and the Steelers. Like, they both are good, but if I have to pick one, I would pick the Steelers, because the Steelers, we're a really good team. We just haven't been on our A game, but don't worry. We'll get to the playoffs, I hope.
2: We're going to get there.
1: Oh, no, we always.
2: We're going to get there.
1: The problem with the Steelers is we can get there. We
3: just don't try.
2: We just don't get to the Super Bowl.
1: No, we just don't get to the Super Bowl.
2: We're in the playoffs.
1: It's just they do all wrong in the playoffs.
0: So they're like the Angels.
1: Yes. Oh, wait.
3: Let's not talk about the Angels.
1: Hey, I'm neutral.
3: Because we beat
1: y'all. I like both of them. I like the Dodgers and the Angels.
2: I like the Dodgers.
3: You cannot like the Dodgers.
1: I like
3: liking
1: both.
3: The Angels.
2: Nah, I like
0: See, listeners, this is how you keep your family together. Just talk sports, political talk. As I told you, there's Raiders and there's haters. Who are you rolling with today? Are you a Raider or are you a hater? Or is it somebody you're just hating on because you don't like the way they look or how they dress?
1: True.
0: Is that the right way to be? For some it is, and for some it's not. But as for me, I look at people. I'm not seeing very well, so I feel their moods, their actions. Sometimes you can tell a person don't like you for how they breathe. Mm-hmm. It's just their emotions. And it's one thing I learned about being visually impaired. There's more people that can't see that can.
1: Mm-hmm.
0: So we're going to end this show on a high note today. And I just want you to overcome whatever mental

0: Welcome back, listeners. I'm getting warmed up here. It's starting to feel good to be on the radio. I woke up today, seems like I had ulcers. It seems like my shoulder went out. And I said, wait. I don't know what's going on with me because I'm a talkative person. You know, if you meet my kids, my wife, they will say, well, Dad, you talk to us all day long. We want you to be quiet. And I said, change is hard. When you're going into something that you don't know about, but you want to just take a swing at it. You want to just say, you know what? I have did something for so many years. I just want to do something else to see if I'm good at it. And being on the radio, I know I can be good at it. There's a lot of talk shows out there. There's a lot of podcasts. There's a lot of things. But I have a lot to say. And once I overcome the fear of rejection, I will be a great talk show host, and I will continue to get better and grow your support as a listener. So right now, I'm going to talk to my family over here, and we're going to see how do you feel on your first episode of the James Cain Experience.
1: Well, hi, I'm Skittles. I think it went pretty good for your first time. You know, yes, we got to, you know, iron out those little wrinkles, you know, but I think you did pretty good in, you know, cueing us in and everything else. How do you feel, Shy?
2: Yeah, I think the first show is always going to be the learning experience where there's just a lot of things to learn from. I feel like for the first show, it's great. It's great for us to do and then kind of learn how we can, you know, make improvements from there. But other than that, it's nerve-wracking being on the radio in itself. So the fact that anything was said at all is an accomplishment.
0: Yes, it is. The boss, how do you feel being on the radio at a young age?
3: I feel nervous because, like, I don't know. I don't think I would

0: want to get out. Like, I'm not saying this radio alone, but if this radio makes it far, and since people can see my face, and I don't feel like I would want to be famous, because then I would have people coming up to me and stuff, and I'm a very, like, not...
1: Anti-social.
0: I'm a top, yeah, anti-social.
1: Yes, yes, you and I can tell.
2: Yeah,
1: I can
2: tell. That's only when you don't see yourself
1: and put yourself out there.
2: But when others come and you get comfortable, mm-hmm. then you turn into a star.
1: Mm-hmm.
2: And because you know yourself better than anyone.
1: Yes.
2: And this is where you want to be. That's why I chose you to be in this segment, Reading for the Blind, because I know that you will do well. And as time go on, you will get better and better.
1: Yes.
2: Just believe in yourself.
1: Yes, and being so young and having this opportunity, you can take it in, and then you can scratch this off if you have a bucket list. You know, people are like, oh, I was on the radio with my dad. Scratch.
2: Yes.
1: You know,
2: yeah.
1: And then you can, one day you might actually like it, and you want to probably, you know, sit with my dad all the time and, you know, become an expert, you know, or sometimes you just want to be behind the glass and being an engineer. You know,
2: yes.
1: it's a lot of opportunities that open when you step through that door. So today, you should congratulate yourself because you read the Bible, you was good, and you stepped through that door, even though you was nervous. Mm-hmm. So it comes back to, you know, James saying, you know, the fear. But you overcome that fear because you stepped in the door and you helped him. You also helped him read the Bible.
2: Yes. Yeah. Yes. Thank you for that. There you go, listeners. We're having a family discussion, a family affair. Sometimes you do things not with your family. We work all day. So we just pay bills. Work, pay bills. Work, pay bills. Work, pay bills. And we don't have time to be with our children. They can be young or they can be older. Sometimes we don't see each other for years or maybe months. So whenever you get a chance to call your son or your daughter, call them. Because as you see in the news, every day there's tragedies. Every day someone is suffering with a trauma. A lot of it is that I believe it has to do with love and caring. And I just found out after all these years that caring is powerful than love.
1: Mm-hmm.
2: Because love exists in caring. Mm-hmm. And caring is actually the action that you need. You can love somebody, but don't give them a call. Mm-hmm. Don't go see them. Don't help them down the street. You say, oh, you're disabled, you got a handicap. Don't you got access? There's accommodations.
1: Mm-hmm.
2: Well, I'm here to tell you that access will drop you off around the corner, and you have a long way to walk. So if you use a walking cane, wow. That's why Victor readers are wonderful. Mm-hmm. Because they have GPS.
1: Hey, GPS is your friend.
2: Yes, GPS is my friend.
1: Would access drop you around the corner?
2: Oh, you don't want to get dropped off around the corner. Especially with the Uber drivers.
1: Not the Uber drivers.
2: All the Uber drivers will drop you off. Really? There's some great there. Open the car door for me.
1: Yeah.
2: They take me in. They say, oh, no, I'm going to help you, sir.
1: Yeah.
2: But there's some that will pick you up and drop you off. And that happened to me, by the way, because I have stories, listeners. And as time goes on and I get more comfortable in this chair, I will fill you in on some of them. And you're going to laugh. Oh, yes, we also going to have laughter. I didn't bring the comedy in yet, but we're going to start having a lot of interviews with comedians. And we're going to make this into a fun, fun hour from 4 to 5 on www.kcaaradio.com. So...
1: 4:49.
2: So let's continue.
1: You can cut it.
2: With our next week's topic, we're going to deal with social media attention. Does social media take all your attention? It's a wonderful tool, but do we give it our full attention? Take us away from our families, take us away sometimes from reality. So we'll dive in that next Saturday between the hours of 4 to 5. I want to leave you with this. If your life is not the way that you see it being right, regroup, restructure, refocus on what you have left. Thank you, listeners. You were tuned in to the James Cain Experience. Until next week, love your neighbor, love yourself, and love who you were.

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2: 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Sammy's is now open in Cala Mesa at exit 88 off the 10 freeway next to the Jack in the Box in the former Bob's Big Boy Restaurant. 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
5: 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The Past Pleasure Car Club shows off their cars the first Friday of the month from April through November, located in the Ross parking lot on Yucaipa Boulevard. 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
9: NBC News Radio, I'm Rob Martier. President Trump is said to be considering a potential NATO-like security guarantee for Ukraine. Trump reportedly spoke to Ukrainian President Zelensky and other European leaders today about a security guarantee for Ukraine as part of a peace deal with Russia. According to NBC News, senior White House officials said Trump did not propose U.S. troops on the ground as part of any deal. Meanwhile, a new report in the New York Times quotes senior EU officials as saying Trump backs Putin's plans for a peace agreement based on Ukraine giving up some unoccupied territory to Russia. President Trump is set to meet with Zelensky at the White House on Monday. More than 200 Fight the Trump Takeover protests are taking place across the country today in response to redistricting plans in Texas. Among the organizers are the Texas for All Coalition, which said in a news release that President Trump is trying to take Congress by silencing the voices of communities of color. A recent survey found a majority of Americans believe moderate alcohol consumption is bad for your health. Lisa Taylor with more.
10: Tequila. The Gallup poll found the number of adults who said they drink alcohol to be at an all-time low since the poll's inception in 1939. The survey found 54% of Americans reported drinking alcohol occasionally, which is down from at least 60% between 1997 and 2023. The survey also found those who said they drink reported consuming an average of about 2.8 drinks in the last week. According to Gallup, that's the lowest the poll has recorded.